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1: Is there going to be one more chance? 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
2: Here they come. Chanaro towards the edge of the penalty area. Ball clipped in. Yilmaz have made the run round the back. They didn't find him. Never quite got there. The other player who's come on is Gabriel Avalos. He's entered the fray too.
3: Double substitution.
2: He's a forward, so he'll be the one who tries to offer something up top, maybe for Paraguay. We've had two of the 7 minutes added at the end of this game. Turkey nil, the 10 men of Paraguay won. Turkey are going home as things stand. They'll be out of the World Cup just two games in. They'll join Haiti, who have already departed. And of course play their third fixture, but they can get nothing from it apart from pride, Haiti, when they take on Morocco. The ball slipped down his left-hand side. Here's Yildiz, who gets to the byline. There's a shove in the back. Deniz Gül, who is the player who missed that golden opportunity moments ago, has just shoved Gustavo Gomez in the back. Gomez goes down, free kick for Paraguay. And if I was Vincenzo Montella, I would be absolutely livid.
1: I think it's lack discipline, and that challenge there would tell you that as well. There's no need for Gül to do that. All he's done is disrupted the flow of his own team now, and he's given Paraguay...
0: Talk. News. Update. On the hour. Headlines.
4: From the Sky News Centre at 6. A train driver has died and around 90 people have been injured after two trains collided near Bedford. One of the services is understood to have been stationary when it was struck from behind. Passengers have described scenes of carnage, with one saying it felt like a bomb, while others reported broken limbs and people crying out for help. Investigators are now working to establish exactly what went wrong. Rail expert Philip Hague says it's taken him completely by surprise.
5: Somewhat mystified as to how it's happened. We have on the railways here signalling systems that are designed to keep trains apart and prevent this sort of thing happening.
4: Sir Keir Starmer is facing more calls to step down after Andy Burnham's victory in the Makerfield by-election. The Prime Minister insists he'll fight any leadership challenge, but there are those within his own party who want him to spend the weekend considering his position. The US president says shipping is moving freely again through the Strait of Hormuz after America's peace deal with Iran. Elsewhere, a renewed ceasefire between Israel and Hezbollah is taking effect following fresh fighting in southern Lebanon. Thousands of offenders will be banned from drinking during the World Cup under new measures aimed at tackling alcohol-related crime. Those recently released will be required to wear tags capable of detecting alcohol consumption. Meanwhile, Scotland were unable to secure their spots in the knockout stages after losing 1-0 to Morocco. A point against Brazil in their final group game should be enough to take them through. Steve Clarke thinks his side fought back well after conceding on just 71 seconds.
6: Weaker teams would have crumbled, I think, against that quality opposition, but we dug in. We got ourselves back in the game. Proud of the players, but obviously we're all devastated and disappointed that we didn't get the result that we wanted, so that we can carry on in this tournament as long as we can.
4: And an amber extreme heat warning has been issued for parts of England and Wales on Monday and Tuesday. Temperatures expected to climb above 34 degrees Celsius. That's the latest. I'm Barry Weir.
0: Across the UK, on DAB+, on your smart TV, on the app, the home of common sense. This is Talk. Talk Breakfast with Mark Dolan, speaking truth to the people.
7: One or two things to talk about. I mean, we were expecting a quiet Saturday morning. Talk about the weather, it's picked up a bit, that would be nice. I thought we could do a phone-in, you know, what is your favourite sandwich filling? Mine would be chicken and sweet corn with a touch of mayonnaise. No such luck, because we have a Prime Minister on the brink. I'm Mark Dolan. Welcome to Talk Breakfast. Happy Saturday, one and all. Your weekend starts here, and breaking this morning, it's our understanding that the Prime Minister is now considering his position. He's speaking to his family, friends, and trusted colleagues. So will we see the PM's official resignation in the days or even hours ahead? Well, I'm looking after Talk Breakfast today, tomorrow and Monday, so it's very possible that Starmer will resign whilst I'm on air. Whatever happens, we're going to bring you full reaction. Meanwhile, the newly elected Labour MP for Makerfield, Andy Burnham, prepares for power. So who will be in his cabinet? What will his policies on the economy be? What's he going to do about net zero and the highest energy prices in the developed world? And what's he going to do about immigration? Will Prime Minister Andy Burnham stop the boats? Well, his journey to number 10 appears unstoppable, and we'll bring reaction from across the political spectrum to this extraordinary political earthquake. We will likely see a new Prime Minister in post as early as next month. So my question to you this morning is a simple one, a big one, and an important one. Should we give Burnham a chance? 0344 499 1000. I'll be dealing with Andy Burnham in no uncertain terms in a special Dolan's dispatch at 9 a.m. There's no love lost between myself and the incoming Prime Minister. It's my view he's a preening narcissist, a careerist, a man that will tell any audience what they want to hear. But will he be better than Starmer? Should we give Andy Burnham a chance? Are you in a mood to give him a chance? Will you give him the benefit of the doubt? Or are you done with this Labour government in its entirety? My phone number is 0344 499 1000. I'm delighted to say that Rory is taking your calls today. He's spruced up the studio beautifully. He's looking very sharp in here. If you want to see the studio and you want to watch what is now a television programme, head over to YouTube, search Talking Up We Pop. Nahar is directing our TV output, which is very, very exciting. I'm delighted to say Dean Spencer, the boss, the Don, the godfather of talk, is our executive producer. He's got a packed show for us today. And pressing the buttons, yes, indeed, the governor. Dave, the engineer. Now, if you're new to the show, let me tell you that there is a hideous tug of love going on at the moment between myself and our sister station, Talk Sport. Gotta tell you, it's turned nasty. The issue we have, Dave is our engineer. He presses the buttons. He's the guy that makes me sound this good. I'm very lucky. A lot of people think it's talent and the mellifluous tones of my natural voice. It's not. I'm actually not this good. It's Dave the engineer. He is the broadcasting equivalent of auto-tune. And TalkSport, understandably, as the number one sports station in the world, they want a piece of Dave. Of course they do. Everyone wants a piece of Dave the engineer, because I'm not even this good. This is how magical the guy is. So there's a hideous tug of love, and I'm going to be having showdown talks with senior members of the TalkSport team, including Adrian Durham, Ray Parler and Jeff Stelling, after the World Cup. We're going to sit down. We're having face-to-face showdown talks over drinks. We're going to the George in London Bridge. Denny's running a tab. And we're going to straighten it out. But let me tell you that whenever I get into a fight, I always win. I will prevail. So enjoy the magic of Dave the Engineer, of Nahar, of Rory, of Dean, and of yours truly. It's a big show to come. This is Talk, so let's talk. It's a hideous, hideous tug of love that's going on between myself and TalkSport, and it's produced tension because sometimes I go into the TalkSport kitchen and I'll see Goldstein or I'll see Cundy, you know, and it's awkward. It is awkward. And the thing about Goldstein and Cundy and Alan Brazil and all these lads is that they know that when Dolan's in for the fight, there can only be one outcome and that I will win. Front page of the Daily Mail. Resign in days or face a coup. Keir Starmer was last night warned he faces a coup within days unless he steps aside for Andy Burnham. I'm going to share a theory with you. I don't think Keir Starmer is that bright. I think he's thick. I think he's quite a thick man, actually. And I would put any listener or viewer of this show, of Talk Breakfast, in number 10, and they would do a better job. The vast majority of you would do an incredible job. And I know that because I read your texts and I listen to your calls and I hear the voice notes. And what you have, all of you, is life experience, a gut instinct and common sense, plus the work ethic. Because this platform and this show is all about Alarm Clock Britain, people that put more in than they take out. Even if you're retired or you've got a medical situation where you can't work, that doesn't matter. You're of the mentality of someone that gives rather than takes. This is not the channel or the show for the work shy or shirkers. And I would put almost all of you in charge over Keir Starmer. I don't think he's very bright. This is the bloke who is basically, he's the broken clock that isn't even right twice a day. He's on the wrong side of every argument. And now he's going to be stopped being prime minister. And I suspect, I fear that he may try to cling on, which would be further evidence of the guy's lack of brain power, of his lack of common sense, of his brass neck. I think he's incompetent. I think he's dishonest. He's duplicitous. He's slippery. I just think he always defaults to a lie. Whenever he's under pressure, he'll just think, what's the right answer? I better lie. I'll make it up. He is remarkably inauthentic. And don't take my word for it, because insiders at number 10 told the Sunday Times newspaper that Keir Starmer is not liked within the number 10 operation, and that one person, one of the SPADs, the special advisors, said he's the least curious person they've ever met. Do you know the other really surprising thing about Starmer is that his brand was, okay, I'm not exciting like Boris Johnson, but I'm an excellent administrator. I will pore over the detail. I'll go through those red boxes and I will be a perfectionist. I'll be a nerd. I'll be spreadsheet Starmer. That hasn't happened either. He's not even a good manager. He's not a technocrat. Rishi Sunak, do you remember pint-sized Rishi Sunak, who's tiny? Do you have any idea how small Rishi Sunak? He's absolutely tiny. He was a prime minister in miniature. And I was a fan of his, actually, back in the day. I know the Tories are terrible. Don't get me wrong. Net zero. Open borders, the Boris wave and the boats. Wokery in our public institutions. In my view, the COVID overreaction. No one talks about COVID. Well, I talked about COVID in this very studio throughout the pandemic. And I said, please don't lock down because it's a nasty virus, but it's mild for most people. Let the healthy people go to work. Let them go to the gym. Let them go to the pub. Let's keep the economy going. Well, I was ignored, sadly. I wasn't prime minister, which is a crying shame. And as a result, what have we got? 1.6 trillion quid's worth of national debt. A waiting list of, on the NHS, 7 million people, tsunami of mental health issues. The COVID response was a disaster. It was a catastrophic mistake. Anyhow, that aside, the issue we've got with this prime minister is that, you know, someone like Rishi Sunak, he came in and you know, the Tories were terrible. But when he became prime minister, he crunched the numbers. He did 16-hour days, fueled by his love of Coca-Cola, not even Diet Coke, but the full fat. And what Rishi Sunak did is he's like, right, what do we need to do about inflation? What do we need to do about the debt? What do we need to do about growth? And he was a money man. Rishi Sunak is a multimillionaire. He's an accomplished guy. He knows about the economy. He knows about business and commerce and the city and the stocks. He knows about debt. He knows about profit and loss. He's a numbers guy. He's a dweeb. He's a nerd. And he was a really good nerd. Because inflation was about 11.5%, 12% when he became prime minister. Do you want to know the rate of inflation when he ceased to be prime minister? 2%, which is quite literally the Bank of England's target. You wouldn't want less than 2% because then you've got effectively a depression or stagflation. No, that's not right. Stagflation is low growth, high inflation. But you don't want the inflation to drop below 2% because it's an unproductive economy. You need a little bit of heat in the economy. And about 2% is perfect, which is what we had. We had the highest growth in the G7. And I went to a party about maybe 6 months to a year after Labour had won that election. And I met a guy that was in the construction industry, a regular guy, the builder, a bit of roofing. Just a man that works with his hands, but like I've said about the audience of this show, common sense, life experience, a gut instinct, a brain, all right? He has an actual brain, a head on his shoulders. And this guy said, the Tories were not great, he said, but if Rishi Sunak was still prime minister, we'd be flying. That's what you said. Now, I will agree with critics of the Tories that if Rishi Sunak was still prime minister, I think the boats would keep coming. We would still have a degree of net zero madness, etc., etc. So I think it's good that they're gone. But the economy would certainly be in better shape. We would have growth of probably 2-2.5%. We'd have low inflation. We wouldn't have the return of unemployment. But we are where we are. So now, old Starmer. So Starmer wasn't charismatic, but he wasn't even a good technocrat. He's not even managerial. This guy couldn't run a bath. So he's always wrong. And here we go again now as he locks himself in Downing Street, like sort of his bunker. And he doesn't want to go because he's very stubborn. You see, the truth is that Keir Starmer didn't become prime minister because he wants to do stuff. He became prime minister because he wanted that job title. He's just an ambitious guy. It was power for power's sake, very much like Boris Johnson. Boris Johnson, when he was a child, wanted to be world king. That's what his sister Rachel revealed, that when Boris was a little boy, I want to be world king. I'm Boris Johnson. Rah! And I want to be world king. And that's what happened, right? Well, it was the same, really, for Starmer. Starmer just wanted to be I want to be prime minister. And we know that there was no conviction, no ideology underpinning that. The proof of the fact that Starmer just wanted the job and nothing else is that when he got the job, he had no plan. And he's been horribly found out. By the way, Andy Burnham is going to be horribly found out too. I interviewed Nigel Paul Farage. Now, are you familiar with Nigel Paul Farage? He is a significant political figure on the right of British politics, let me tell you. He's a very debonair chap. And I spent half a day with Nigel Farage last week. That's correct. Your host spent half a day in the exclusive company of one Nigel Paul Farage, who I suspect will be our next prime minister after Andy Burnham, and then Ed Miliband will have a go, and then that phone thief, allegedly Louise Hake, she'll probably be prime minister for 10 minutes. And Lisa and Andy, who went very woke, not happened to Lisa. I used to be a fan. Anyhow, eventually, I suspect Nigel Farage will be prime minister. Can we not have this panic about reform and about Makerfield? Let me assure you, old Nigel Paul Farage, he's not going anywhere. It's not unlike my battle with Talk Sport, which I'm going to win. Because everyone wants a piece of Dave, and understandably so. But everyone wants a piece of Farage. Well, he will be our prime minister, don't worry about that. But he's got a few hoops to jump through first, and we've got to tolerate 3 years of more socialism, simply with a better presentational package. It's going to be Andy Burnham, right? Starmer in a sharper suit. May God help us. So we are where we are. Starmer won't leave, but eventually, whether he resigns, which would be the dignified thing to do, or whether he turfs it out and has a humiliating leadership contest, he won't win that. And Burnham is coming. So my question to you is a very simple one this morning. Should we give Burnham a chance? Are you in the mood to give big Andy Burnham a chance. Coming up, one of the finest broadcasters in the land, plus more front pages. This is Talk Breakfast.
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10: Expect delays in County Armagh at Porter Down. Marhon Road is closed for investigation work following an earlier accident. In Berkshire, delays lightly because of Royal Ascot. There's closures and one-way systems at times until 8:30pm this evening. There's also around Newport on the Isle of Wight, the Isle of Wight Festival, which will mean delays. Road closures until Monday afternoon. Also expect delays at Twickenham in London ahead of the Northampton Saints Exeter Chiefs rugby game. I'm Simon James. That's the latest.
11: I'm literally crying.
12: Same, but my bladder can't take these laughs. I may have to leave.
13: Wait, try one of my always

0: chance if he does the following. Close our borders, send all the illegal immigrants back, build up our armed forces, cancel the court cases against soldiers, and finally get people off of benefits and out to work. That should be on day one. Only problem, says Bill, no chance it will happen. Bill, that is one of the nicest, most beautiful manifestos I've ever seen. So good, I'm going to read it again. This is what Bill wants from our next Prime Minister. I will give Burnham a chance if he closes our borders, sends the illegal immigrants back, builds our armed forces, cancels the court cases against soldiers, and finally gets people off benefits and out to work. Bill, you are a genius, because with that set of policies, you have fixed some of the most fundamental issues facing the country. Getting people off benefits and back to work, that will sort out the debt and economic growth. Build up our armed forces, that's good, because that means our country can't be stolen by some dictator and we all die. Send illegal immigrants back, well, that's good, because they've broken the law and are a net cost to the economy and also provide a threat to our safety. Close the borders. I mean, seriously, Bill, bravo. Cliff says, good morning, Mark. I think Burnham is taking the Labour members for granted. If there's a leadership contest, the members may not back him. If there's a coronation, then would he really have legitimacy? Rachel, good morning, Mark. No! Says Rachel. No! We shouldn't give Burnham a chance. I really don't understand people who seem to think things are going to be better under him. He's in this for himself, not us. By the way, I love your energy, Mark. Rachel, thank you for that. It's not natural energy. It's Lucozade Sport. Live in the studio, someone that is naturally bubbling over with life is the wonderful Emma Webb, broadcaster at the New Culture Forum. Good morning.
1: Good morning, Mark. Happy to be here.
0: So good to have you. Front pages, Daily Mail, resign in days or face a coup, Prime Minister is told. The Guardian, Starmer exit inevitable after Burnham victory. The Sun newspaper, 6 years after Megxit, Meg's in, Harry and wife to stay in palace. Daily Mirror, by-election victory, up for the fight. Burnham sets up leadership battle, PM won't back down. What a mess, say the Daily Express. Lame duck PM vows to fight on as Burnham calls for new path for Britain and the Times. Starmer urged to stand aside. Well, the Prime Minister, we are told this weekend, Emma, is considering his position. What do you think he should do?
1: Well, wouldn't we all love it if he just resigned? I mean, it's going to happen eventually, but I think it was going to be much, much worse to have Prime Minister Andy Burnham. So, in terms of the interests of the country, and I know that there are many people who would just like to see the back of Keir Starmer, and I think actually that's why we've seen him getting such a huge share of the vote in Makerfield, is because people just want to, you know, let Keir Starmer know what they think of him. The reality is that Andy Burnham would be a terrible Prime Minister. He will be terrible for the country. And so actually, in a sense, the longer that Keir Starmer can delay resigning and give Andy Burnham a chance to sort of lose the energy of his campaign, to let a little bit of the sparkle wear off, you know, that might be, you know, to the benefit of if there is a leadership contest. But of course, Andy Burnham is looking to... It sounds as if he's looking to give Wes Streeting a senior appointment in the cabinet to avoid a leadership race. Who else could feasibly challenge Andy Burnham? Andy Burnham will probably win if he runs anyway. So maybe we should just rip the plaster off and Keir Starmer should just do the honourable thing and fall on his sword.
0: And I'm on the air on Talk Breakfast today, tomorrow and Monday. It is possible that the Prime Minister will fall on his sword. Stranger things have happened.
1: Well, how many times have we thought that he was about to? I mean, we've been... I can't even think of all of the examples of the times when we thought, surely Keir Starmer must resign now, whether it was the local elections, whether it was the Mandelson saga. That's difficult to say, that's a tongue twister. You know, I think we all hope that Keir Starmer will resign as soon as possible, because we would like to, you know, we would like to see the country improved. And as the, you know, the guy who messaged in has said, who wouldn't vote for either Bill or anybody who did all of those things? I mean, I think most of us would vote even for a Labour leader if they were willing to do those things. But that isn't what Andy Burnham is all about. I mean, he's talking about spending even more money on things like, I mean, firstly, public control of water and energy, a land value tax, national care service. I mean, how

0: much would that cost? A program of mass social house building. But he's also pledged to stick to the fiscal rules, to not raise income tax, national insurance and VAT. He's going to have exactly the same problems as the current Labour government have. The only difference is that he's much further to the left, and it will be so much worse if he appoints Ed Miliband as his chancellor. So we've thought so many times that Keir Starmer was going to resign. I think the writing probably is on the wall. Apparently, he's privately saying that he's going to consider this over the weekend and get back to us. He's got a big meeting planned with Andy Burnham next week. What are the chances of him resigning next week? I feel like I've said that so many times, I don't want to make another false prediction.
1: Well, I think he has to resign because the only reason you would enter that fight and threaten your legacy and embarrass yourself is if there was a chance you could win. And there has to be 0% chance that he wins a contest against Burnham.
0: It would be wildly embarrassing for him. And it's inevitable that he would lose. I mean, the Parliamentary Labour Party seems to be dead set against him. I mean, there's a list of people in today's papers who have apparently had these conversations with him, including Heidi Alexander, the Transport Secretary, Yvette Cooper, the Foreign Secretary, has apparently pressed him to lay out a timeline for his departure. The Chief Whip has conveyed the feelings of the backbench MPs. They also want him to go. Nobody is on Keir Starmer's side, not the country, not the Labour Party, and not the Parliamentary Labour Party either. So the chances of him actually, I mean, it would, I don't think it would even necessarily be that, you know, it'd be embarrassing for him to be defeated. I think he would be monumentally defeated. And this is a man who surely must be concerned about his legacy. That's not the way that any Prime Minister wants to go.
1: You've nailed it. And if I was Keir Starmer and I'm thinking about the optics of it and how history judges me, then I would want to own this. I would look at it, because The Art of War by Sun Tzu says, don't enter a battle that you can't win. It makes no sense. So therefore, and I think that's where Starmer is, it's impossible for him to win. And therefore, I think that he can own this and look like a decent man and say, well, look, I don't want to go. I had a mandate. We've got the breakfast clubs. I didn't join the war in Iran. I've been great. I'll see you later.
0: But the thing is, he didn't have a mandate. The Labour Party had something of a mandate. It was with a historically low vote share. So I don't know what kind of mandate that really is. You know, most people in the country didn't vote for them. but we don't have a presidential system like the US. We didn't vote. You know, the country didn't vote for, I presume you didn't. We personally didn't vote for Keir Starmer. But the country, the country didn't, you know, vote for Keir Starmer. The party is you know what the country voted in, and if he were to do the honourable thing, not that he has at any point previously, but if he were to do the honourable thing and to say, look, I recognise, you know, this, the people of Makerfield have made their voice heard. Clearly, you know, I have gone well past my best by date. And so now is the time for me to recognise the will of the people, to behave like a Democrat, and to just step down.
1: Yes, and I think that
0: he can possibly apologise.
1: He probably should have apologised for everything. I'm not a fan of Sir Keir Starmer, that's well reported. But I think that if he were to resign, I think there would be a degree of public sympathy, thinking, oh God, you know, he's had a torrid 2 years. He did win an election with a landslide. He was the front and centre of that campaign, which was successful, notwithstanding, as you've said, I mean, the popular vote was horrible. 9.5 million people voted Labour, as compared to 11.5 million voted for Corbyn in 2017. So it, weirdly enough, wasn't a very successful election, but thanks to parliamentary arithmetic and first past the post, he became PM. And he will stand down. So we shall see how bloody-minded he is, and we'll see whether he's got any common sense or not. If he's got half a brain cell, he'll step down. But we shall see. Someone that hasn't even got one brain cell is Carol Vorderman. Find out why she has made my blood boil next. This is Talk Breakfast, 6:30 a.m.
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1: You are listening to Talk Breakfast, 6:32, live in the studio. Emma Trimble, broadcaster and star of the New Culture Forum, which is a fantastic political resource for journalism, interviews, monologues and much besides. Speaking of monologues, the old Countdown superstar herself, Carol Vorderman, has been celebrating Andy Burnham's victory in Makerfield. Here's a clip from her Instagram feed. And by the way, if you're of a sensitive disposition, look away now.
5: I'm so happy. I'm so happy. Andy Burnham wins resoundingly by about 55% of the vote. Isn't that fantastic? So you can add everyone else together and he still won. So no matter what the political journalists bang on about splitting the far-right vote and all of this kind of thing, Andy Burnham still won.
1: Several things to pick up there. So Nigel Farage is far-right, apparently. What are Nigel Farage's policies? He wants to police the border. So every country has a border and then you decide who comes in and who doesn't. It's called a border. It's actually the geographical and political definition of a country. A border is not an idea, it's not some far-right theory or ideology. It is the boundary of your country. And he's like, why don't we police that boundary? He probably wants to bring taxes down so we can have national income, which pays for welfare, doctors, schools and fixing potholes. He wants to scrap the net zero target. He's not against solar panels as such or wind and a mix of energy, but he doesn't see the point in this target, given the fact that China are burning fossil fuels for fun. But according to Carol Vorderman, that is far right. That's the first thing to say. Second thing to say is this woman's track record on politics and political judgment is a disaster, because she is the same person that campaigned for Keir Starmer to be Prime Minister, campaigned for a Labour victory in July 2024, and then when it all went horribly wrong, and Labour went after the pensioners and the farmers, and when they destroyed economic growth, when they brought back unemployment and inflation, suddenly Carol's out. I'm so sad and I'm so sorry that I've encouraged all of you to vote Labour. Floods of tears. She was a broken woman. Even her bum shrank slightly. That's how upset she was. And by the way, I'm going to talk about her bum, because she was Rear of the Year in 1988. So she's weaponised her backside in the past. I'll do it now.
5: This Labour government's terrible and I'm really sorry for encouraging all of you to vote for him. I'm Carol Vorderman from Countdown and my numbers don't add up.
1: And now, apparently, Andy Burnham is the answer. Do me a favour, Carol. Go back to Countdown, because your career is on a countdown to the end. I mean, seriously, I'm actually struggling on this one, Emma. I really am. Because Carol...
0: I'm struggling to hold it together.
1: Well, she's like... There were so many celebrities that wanted a Labour government, including, by the way, a good friend of mine, Tom Kerridge. Are you familiar with him?
0: Yes.
1: Famous TV chef, lovely man, a real gent. And he's like, do you know something? It's time for change. This isn't working. Vote Labour. Minutes after that election victory, we had the national insurance tax raid. We had hospitality being clobbered. Red tape, minimum wage. Anyway, Kerridge has got buyer's regret. Sacha Lord, the brilliant Northern hospitality guru, furious with this Labour government, even though he backed them originally. They all regret they're recommending. And now Carol says that old Andy Burnham's the answer. I mean,
0: well, you know, I wonder if it's because they've got something of a proper job. You know, they're connected to an industry, and the hospitality industry and business, nothing is going to make you become a conservative. And I mean, small c conservative, economically conservative, not wanting to be, you know, taxed to death. Nothing is going to make you go that way more than what this government is doing to those people in this country that create wealth. And those people who are just trying to get by, are just trying to run their businesses, to get on in their industries. What is Carol Vorderman? I mean, I also wish she'd just stuck to numbers, but she's become a kind of activist. And I think it was Carol Vorderman as well who... did she ask Robert Kenyon, the Reform candidate, to apologise for the comments that he'd previously made about women?
1: Yeah.
0: I think she did. Mm. She's become an activist. And unlike those people that you mentioned, you know, she hasn't had the common sense to have buyer's remorse. She's leaning into it even further. I mean... Again, as I say, I think there are a lot of people who have voted for Andy Burnham because they want to just protest against Keir Starmer. But in the same way as many people voted for Labour because they were angry at the Conservatives, all we're doing is pushing the government further and further to the left and actually entrenching the problems that have led us here in the first place. So for someone like Carol Vorderman, I mean, you joked saying, you know, our borders far right. I think Carol Vorderman and her ilk probably do think that having borders and not just letting in anybody who wants to come here is a far right position. She probably does think that. There are people on the left who do.
1: Yes, because that's the extent to which they've lost the plot. And what bothers me about the likes of Carol Vorderman, she's entitled to her view, of course, but I consider her influence to be dangerous. And the reason I say that is because she has a big platform and she propounds these very fashionable luxury beliefs that make her look like a good person, which are very virtuous, which are very harmful to the people of the United Kingdom. Policies, the consequences of which she is insulated from because she's a multimillionaire that doesn't live next door to an HMO or a migrant hotel.
0: I was recently walking through a very affluent part of North London, and in the windows of all of the houses were various sort of political posters, the old Black Lives Matter posters, all of those causes. And as you say, they are luxury beliefs. They are beliefs that can be held by particularly open borders, can be held by people who, you know, live in their nice gated communities and their now nice houses separated from everyone else. These aren't people who are going to be living in council accommodation next to a migrant who's no longer being housed in a hotel or on an army base, which is what this government want to do. You know, they're not bearing the brunt of the consequences of this. They're certainly not bearing the brunt of the consequences of this economically. They are completely insulated from the ways that this is affecting the British public. They like to think that they're virtuous, but actually they're not having any empathy with the British people. Instead, they're actually being quite paternalistic. They think that they know what's right, and they're not willing to listen to the lived experiences of those who are bearing the brunt of it.
1: Most definitely. And the likes of Carol Vorderman and Gary Lineker and Gary Neville and all of the other millionaire Garys, they don't experience, for example, what the people of Crowborough are going through at the moment, which is a sleepy East Sussex town, not far from the seaside. And there is a cadet centre there, which is a wonderful municipal resource in which young people, boys and girls, teenagers, youngsters, they go and do their sort of recreational military training. They do their exercises. They got their uniforms. There's games. There's treasure hunts. It's a wonderful thing. And especially given the fact that kids and young people spend so much time glued to their smartphone or gaming, it's wonderful that they have that resource. Well, that resource in Crowborough has been taken away from them. It's been shut down and appropriated for the use of and the accommodation of 500 undocumented men. And it's a small town and life has changed overnight for those people. So, for example, the women of that town, they don't stagger home on their own drunk from the pub at 10:30 in the evening on their own, because there is a property with 500 men who are, by the way, free to wander around the corner. They are driving their kids to school now, whereas they used to cycle or walk, and there is terrible traffic as a result of that. Life has changed overnight for these people. the Garys, the millionaire Garys, and Carol Vorderman don't get that. They don't see that. They don't experience that.
0: That, I mean, that is the case up and down the country. And if there were, you know, Channel 4 does these sorts of documentaries where they sent, I think it was, there was one where they sent people like Bushra Sheikh off to, you know, do the migrant route and that kind of thing. Mm. You know, wouldn't it be great to send someone like Carol Vorderman and the Garys to go and stay in one of these areas, to go and experience what it's like, as they did in those shows where, you know, people slept rough for a night. Let them go. Let them experience what it's like. Let Carol Vorderman attempt to walk at night in an area where you have all of these undocumented men roaming around and see what happens.
1: These people disgust me. They really do. The millionaire Garys, the Carol Vordermans, the woke virtue signalers. They are obscene, and the reason why is because they just care about their ego, the narcissism, aren't I a lovely person, their public profile, and the policies that they are supporting are genuinely harming the country and the people of this country and folk listening to and watching this show, and it makes me really, really angry. It's the same with the economy, the policies like the national insurance tax rate is causing businesses to shut down, is causing them to not recruit people anymore. The red tape, the minimum wage, this is meaning that we now have the largest, the highest youth unemployment in the whole of Europe. So these policies are hurting people. They're damaging policies, and the sort of progressive left-wing elites are cheerleading the whole thing.
0: Yeah, it's a perfect storm. And the people who are cheerleading it are betraying the country, and they're betraying the people of this country, particularly those who are cheering for open borders, who don't really want to deal with the illegal boats who are coming across the channel, who have no sympathy for the people who are having to deal with that. You know, these things come with a cost. Mass migration is costing us. I mean, even when you look at particularly isolated numbers, you know, you look at the number of, you know, how much is this costing us to house these people? How much is it costing us to feed them? And, you know, all of these different numbers, they all add up. Mass migration and also illegal migration is costing this country an absolute fortune. The British taxpayer is being bled dry, and companies are getting to the point where they can't actually employ young people, Because the government is continuously taxing us in order to foot the bill that we are paying to you know, house and feed and support people who have no right to be here.
1: You know, some of whom, potentially a small percentage, but some of whom are dangerous.
0: Well, people who, when I say who have no right to be here, I don't even necessarily mean asylum seekers. I mean the whole world does not have a right to come to the United Kingdom. And if you come here, even as a legal migrant, and continue to live off of the state and receive benefits as soon as you arrive, you know, this is a person that shouldn't be in the country. We should only be welcoming in people who, you know, and a small number of people who are, you know, actively contributing to this country, who are bringing something, you know, to the table, who are not a net drain. But that's not the situation.
1: No, and for me, the millionaire Garys and Carol Vorderman, they support policies which hurt the poorest most. So they all support net zero, which is really bad news for poor people because it increases the cost of energy, which is felt most keenly by poor people, including pensioners. They support red tape, minimum wage, the national insurance tax rate, which causes businesses to lay people off, and that's people at the bottom end of the economic ladder. The minimum wage hike, that affects young people at the bottom of the ladder who can't even get a job now in their local pub pulling pints because the pubs are struggling. But what bothers me briefly, Emma, is that somehow a perception has been allowed to develop that the millionaire Garys and Carol Vorderman are the good people, right? And we're the bad people, the people that want a firm border, law and order on the streets, that want national income so you can give it to poor people. We're bad and they're good. Make it make sense.
0: I think there was a time where that was the case, but I think that that time is starting to wane away. There was a period where, you know, people of that ideological persuasion had sort of seized the means of cultural production, and so they could project this image that they are virtuous and so on. But I actually think that now we have so much independent media as well that people are able to assert their voice more clearly. And we actually, you mentioned net zero, we saw this in Aberdeen with the Conservatives winning from the SNP. You know, that was the vote of industry. It's not just about the fact that energy costs increasing affect poor people the most. It's also that it affects the sorts of companies that would employ blue-collar workers, industries, including oil and gas, but also, you know, factories, any company that uses a large amount of energy, your white van man, your plumber, the people who are having to, you know, use petrol in order to do their job.
1: Well, it's a fascinating conversation. What do you think? 0344 499 1000. Now, Andy Burnham has won the Makerfield by-election. Is this the beginning of the end for Reform UK? That's next.
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7: Quarter down in County Armagh. Marhon Road is blocked. Investigation work following an earlier accident. Also hold up slightly in Greater Manchester. At Heaton Park, it's park life this weekend. In Berkshire, we have Royal Ascot with road closures and one-way systems at times until 8:30 this evening. Also hold up slightly in the London area at Twickenham. Head of the Northampton Saints Exeter Chiefs rugby game. There's road closures from 1 p.m. And at Newport on the Isle of Wight, there's restrictions until Monday for Isle of Wight Festival. I'm Simon James.
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9: That sounds like a great movie.
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9: Oh, yeah. I knew that.
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2: 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Have you got the guts for talk? Across the UK, the home of common sense. This is Talk.
1: You are listening to Talk Breakfast 6:49. And of course, Andy Burnham is the winner of the Makerfield by-election. Emma Trimble, broadcaster and star of the New Culture Forum. Burnham's the winner. Was Nigel Farage and the Reform Project the loser?
0: Objectively, yes. As in Reform, but not the project of Reform, I think. So this is a seat that obviously Reform would hope to win in, because it's a sort of Brexity area. They did very well during the local elections in that area. If Reform is going to beat Labour in a general election, this is the sort of demographic, the sort of constituency, unlike Gorton and Denton, which had this kind of cultural split, this is the kind of demographic that you would think that Reform would do very well in. But I think what we've seen here, so firstly, they've obviously, you know, I think Nigel Farage said that they hoped that they would get around 18,000 votes. They got 16,000. They still, the difference between the vote that Reform got and the Labour vote was still more than Restore took from Reform. So it wasn't a case of just straightforward splitting of the vote. Andy Burnham would have won even if you added up together all of the quote right-wing votes that were cast in that election. But I think what we're seeing here is, as I said earlier, it's people who are voting to try and get Keir Starmer out. I think we've probably seen some strategic voting that has meant that some people who might have voted for Reform, perhaps in a general election, have voted for Labour here just because they want to get Keir Starmer out. I mean, and you might say, well, that doesn't make any sense because Andy Burnham will be worse than Keir Starmer, but I don't think, you know, you can count on, you know, that necessarily being people's reasoning. I think people just really wanted to punish Keir Starmer as they wanted to punish the Conservatives at the previous election. So Reform did increase their vote share by 2,000. It's obvious, I think, that, you know, Reform would have wanted to have done better. But I don't think that this is as bad as some people are saying. I think there was a Conservative source that said, you know, Keir Starmer should resign over this or something to that effect. I don't think that Nigel Farage should resign. I don't think that this is such a monumental failure that it is a sign that there's anything wrong with the Reform project or that Reform couldn't win the next general election.
1: Let's take a listen to the leader of Reform UK responding to the loss in Makerfield.
11: What really happened here is it was vote Burnham, get Starmer out, which of course was our campaign message leading up to the locals on the 7th of May. So we were slightly hoist with our own petard.
1: Well, there you are. Can you tell me what strikes you in terms of Nigel's demeanour and mood there? Naturally, he's exhausted because he's been up into the early hours waiting for the result. He's also one of the busiest men in politics anyway. But does he strike you as someone that's on the ropes a little bit at the moment?
0: No, I actually... you know, maybe this is a bias in me because I obviously like Nigel very much. But I think that what we're seeing with Reform and with Reform's leadership there, you know, he said we've been hoisted by our own petard, that they have been, you know, campaigning in the local elections to get Keir Starmer out. Mm. And then in this election, that line actually benefited Andy Burnham. I think what we're seeing is something that is unusual, actually, with politicians, particularly with the Labour Party. They've very much had their head in the sand. There's been so much denial amongst Keir Starmer and his supporters about, you know, how the degree to which he can hold on to power. And you know, whether we've seen people saying, oh, there isn't a leadership election. I don't know what you're talking about. What we're seeing here with Nigel is actually that, you know, he's taking accountability for the loss and really sincerely thinking about why that has happened. And that's what you would want from a party that is serious about representing the will of the British public and about winning the next general election and ultimately about saving the country. So I think his seriousness and perhaps looking a bit forlorn and disappointed in the result is actually the kind of authenticity that, and I hate that term because authenticity actually sounds quite inauthentic, it's the kind of authenticity I think that the British public want to see from their politicians. It's honesty, isn't it?
1: It is, and he is a very honest man. And what he's done is put his hands up there and said, look, I was expecting 18,000 votes. We got about 15,500, 16,000, and I'm disappointed. And this is a different way of doing politics, isn't it?
0: Yeah, and to be clear, as well, it is disappointing for Reform. I mean, they've seriously undershot where they were predicted to be. The polls weren't particularly accurate. And it is a problem for them because whilst I'm saying that, you know, this is part of this boost for Andy Burnham is probably the protest vote against Keir Starmer, we don't necessarily know that for sure. And what people will be thinking when they look at this result is, can this map onto the rest of the country? Could Andy Burnham beat a Reform campaign in the next general election? And so Reform will obviously be taking that very seriously. But YouGov has done some polling for The Times that found actually that voters have doubts about an Andy Burnham premiership. And 79% said that they knew nothing or little about Andy Burnham. So when we're thinking about how this result maps onto the rest of the country, I think Reform will be looking at stats like that and considering, you know, all the possible angles as to whether or not this is something that we could see repeated at the next general election, particularly in constituencies that are demographically similar to Makerfield.
1: Most definitely. I think that Andy Burnham will struggle when he becomes Prime Minister, given the economic backdrop, plus what's happening geopolitically. I think he'll be found out within days. And I think Nigel Farage will have a massive opportunity at the next general election. Completely agree with you, Emma, on that one. We have some really shocking news, which is a train driver has died and 89 people have been injured after two trains collided in the Bedford area as police declare a major incident. 11 people suffered very serious injuries, 22 were seriously injured, and a further 56 have major injuries, according to the East of England Ambulance Service. Let's get a response now from the legendary travel correspondent, Simon Calder. Good morning, Simon.
12: Good morning. I'm speaking to you from London St Pancras International, the station which was the destination for the 3:50 train from Nottingham yesterday afternoon and the 4:40 train from Corby, which very sadly collided just south of Bedford. What we know is that the late running train from Nottingham came to a halt a couple of miles south of Bedford for reasons which are not entirely clear yet. The investigators are very much on the site. But then the train from Corby, which had called at Bedford and was heading for Luton Airport Parkway and then for here at St Pancras, very sadly struck the back of the train. We know because the rail unions last night, as left the train drivers union and the RMT union, put out statements saying how deeply saddened they were that the train driver of the Luton Airport Express train, as it was badged, had very sadly died. We've got a statement from Will Rogers, who is the managing director for East Midlands Railway. Both of their trains were involved. And he said overnight, we're deeply saddened to confirm that this incident has resulted in the fatality of an EMR driver and a number of injuries to passengers on board. Our thoughts are with the family and loved ones of our colleague who has died and with all of those affected by this tragic event. Now, of course, this caused massive disruption on a Friday evening, tens of thousands of people trying to use that line. Actually, for the weekend, the line was going to be closed anyway for engineering work. So people travelling from Sheffield, Nottingham, Derby, south to London will, in any event, have been taking alternative routes. But a desperate tragedy and something which, even though it is extremely rare, will have caused immense harm to so many people.
1: Well, Simon, as you know, as a legendary travel writer, that rail travel is among the safest ways to get around.
12: Oh, very much so. It's on a par with aviation, incredibly safe. I mean, there have been calls for perhaps to stop people standing up on trains, to have seatbelts on trains. But that, I think, is most unlikely to happen because the safety record for trains in the UK is really well ahead of the rest of Europe, the rest of the world. And that's why we will have investigators doing everything they can to find out how this accident, which simply should not have happened. You should not have two trains on the same track in such proximity. They will be working on that and identifying ways to make rail travel even safer.
1: Simon, I've only got a couple of seconds. I mean, are there any lines of inquiry? Is there any possibility of human error? Might it have just been a technological glitch? Do we know anything about that?
12: Look, at this stage, I'm so sorry. It is pure speculation.
1: No one knows.
12: And our thoughts are with the family and friends of the driver who so sadly died.
1: Well, Simon, it's always a pleasure to see you. I wish today it was under happier circumstances. Thank you very much for making the time to tell us about this appalling, devastating tragedy, which has seen a driver lose his life, 89 others injured. Truly, truly tragic. More to come. This is Talk Breakfast.
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13: From the Sky News Centre at 7, a train driver has been killed and dozens of passengers seriously injured after two East Midlands railway services collided near Bedford. One train crashed into the back of another on the same line shortly after 5 o'clock last night, causing at least one carriage to derail. 22 people were seriously injured. Witnesses have described scenes of panic as passengers were thrown from their seats. Rail expert Tony Miles says incidents like this are extremely rare.
14: Fortunately, it's one of those things that actually doesn't happen very frequently anymore in this country, but still, whenever it does happen, it's obviously a very nasty situation and a tragedy, as in this case.
13: Allies of Andy Burnham say he wants to have the keys to number 10 by early September and would prefer an orderly transition of power. The Prime Minister is promising to fight any leadership challenge. At least five people have been killed in an Israeli airstrike on southern Lebanon. Local media outlets are reporting on the incident, which has happened despite a renewed ceasefire between Israel and Hezbollah signed just yesterday. A woman's died and almost 1,700 tourists have been evacuated after a major fire at a luxury beach resort in the Dominican Republic. Flames ripped through the Viva Dominicas beach. Scotland's hopes of progressing at the World Cup remain in the balance after losing 1-0 against Morocco in their second group game. The winning goal came just 71 seconds after kick-off in Boston. The supporters had mixed feelings about the match.
15: When you lose a goal like that so early, the game plan kind of goes out the window. But
16: Morocco are a quality team and you're always going to be up against it, against them. But I thought we've done ourselves proud in the second half there.
17: We need to not be so defensive, right? We need to come out and have a go. Let the players play.
13: Steve Park's side faced Brazil in their final group match on Wednesday. And the Princess of Wales appears to have shown her support for the government's ban on social media for under-16s. Kate's written an essay in which she says the need for genuine human connection has never been greater. That's the latest. I'm Barry Weir.
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1: Seven. Top of the morning, happy Saturday, one and all. Mark Dolan, Talk Breakfast. And breaking this morning, it's our understanding the Prime Minister is now considering his position. Sir Keir Starmer is speaking to his family, friends and trusted colleagues. Will we see the PM's official resignation in the days or even hours ahead? Meanwhile, the newly elected Labour MP for Makerfield, Andy Burnham, prepares for power. But who will be in his cabinet? What will his policies be on the economy, on net zero, on immigration? Will Andy Burnham stop the boats? Well, his journey to number 10 appears unstoppable and will bring reaction to this extraordinary political earthquake that will likely see a new Prime Minister in post as early as next month. So my question to you this morning is a very simple one. Should we give Andy Burnham a chance? 03444991000. Text the word talk in your message to 87222. Leave us a voice note and, as the saying goes, let's talk. The brilliant Rory is taking your calls today. Should we give Burnham a chance or are you done with this entire Labour government? Let me know. 03444991000. Pressing the buttons this morning, the legendary engineer, the lead engineer here at Talk, Dave, the brilliant Dave Rhodes. We've got our executive producer, the one and only Dean Spencer. Who had a nice little holiday a couple of weeks ago. He still looks good and the teeth are growing out. Back from Turkey. He glows in the dark, this man. And the fabulous Neha, who's the only grown-up in the room, is directing our TV output. So if you want to watch the show and see all the action, then head over to YouTube, search Talking Up We Pop. Let's talk. And let's do so in the company of two very good friends of mine. We have the broadcaster and journalist at the New Culture Forum, Emma Trimble. Good morning, Emma.
22: Good morning, Mark.
1: And retired Scotland Yard Detective Chief Inspector Mike Neville. Good morning, Michael.
23: Good morning, Mark. Good morning.
1: Folks, we probably disagree with the politics of this Labour government. But Mike Neville, Andy Burnham is a human being. He'd like to be successful as Prime Minister. Should we give him a chance?
4: I don't think we've got much option not to. But what Andy Burnham strikes me is he's everything that's wrong with politics in this country. This is a man who joined the Labour Party at 15, who joins political parties at 15, who then went to Cambridge and studied what else but politics, philosophy and economics, the PPE. Then he becomes an advisor for Tessa Joel, a senior Labour minister. Then he gets a safe seat. This is a man who's never had a proper job. He's a facade. It's just everything that's wrong with politics. I think the one thing we need to ban is anybody who's been not engaging. You've got to be engaged in proper work for 10 years before you become an MP. He's a northern fraudster, I would describe him as.
1: Well, I think that's exactly right. And I'm very confused because this is a guy that was very much part of Tony Blair's moderate centrist dad New Labour project back in the day, Mike. Then he was a Gordon Brown supporter who was further to the left. Then he loved Jeremy Corbyn. It's not clear what this man actually thinks or believes.
4: I think he believes in being in power. He believes in being an MP and he wants to be the Prime Minister. And the trouble with that is we've seen that with Starmer. I think Starmer wanted to be the Prime Minister, but he didn't really know what to do once he got there. I suppose it's a similar situation with Boris Johnson. These people don't seem to have any real beliefs. They don't bring anything forward. They're just there to be in power. And this is a really awful thing for the country. This professional political class needs to be cleared out like Hercules cleared out the Augean stables.
1: Well, I think you're very right about that. And the problem you've got is stakeholders, Mike, isn't it? Because if Andy Burnham becomes Prime Minister, he will do so off the back of votes from left-wing backbenchers, the membership, which is to the left of most of the country, and the trade unions. So when Burnham gets in, Mike, they will expect their pound of flesh.
4: Yeah, I imagine that after having several pounds of flesh, actually, and this is going to be bad for the country. The economics is already a complete mess. This is a man who believes in currently believes in 70s style nationalisation. This dream that the railways will somehow get better if the government runs them. I mean, having worked in the police for many, many years, I know what the public sector's like. It's awful sometimes, utterly useful. So if anybody thinks the railway is going to be better, then come in my time machine to the 1970s and suffer the British Rail buffet, and then you'll know.
1: Well, that's right. And Emma Trimble, Andy Burnham does believe in one thing, which is public ownership, as Mike has just suggested there. Even if it were a good idea, it's extraordinarily costly, and any potential advantage and benefit won't feed through for about another 5 to 10 years.
5: Yeah, by and large.
0: You know, when the government does anything, it does it less efficiently, and then the service actually is not as good. So I think with things like water, you can understand why you might want to have some public ownership of water. Like I said earlier, the National Care Service, this sort of stuff is going to cost a lot of money, and who is going to pay for it? Because we're already being taxed up to our eyeballs. We've already had this story recently about defence and how the Treasury are unwilling to give the funding that was necessary to the army in order to defend us, spending money on all of these sorts of luxuries at a time when we can't even fund our own defence is just nonsense.
1: Well, I think that's a really important point, isn't it, Mike? And what do you think Andy Burnham will do on defence? Because it's been a pressure point for the Prime Minister, arguably the straw that broke the camel's back with the resignation of John Healey, the Defence Secretary. Do you think at least Andy Burnham will tackle that issue?
4: I don't know, because it depends who the Chancellor is, because it seems to be Rachel Reeves calling the shots with the defence money. Mm. It's almost like Keir Starmer went cap in hand and he asked all ministers to try and shave a little bit back and not spend as much. Well, I mean, who asked the Labour minister not to spend their budget? They're going to spend that and 10 times more. So it depends who he puts as Chancellor, but I see no evidence that Burnham will think that defence of this nation is a priority. This man is a globalist. He's admitted that. He's an internationalist. He's almost a communist. So he will not be concerned with the defence of this nature, of this nation. And you see that like, people like Rachel Reeves, they say, the armed forces is very misogynistic. It's too many men and all this sort of stuff.
1: Ridiculous.
4: And so they're ideologically opposed to the whole thing. So it's going to be a really difficult time, but I just cannot see any improvement.
1: I mean, that's nonsense, isn't it, Mike? Because there are some fantastic women in the military, but for the most part, it's a man's job.
4: Well, it's just, that's nature, isn't it? My wife is a nurse, and 95% of NHS nurses are women. I've got no problems with that at all. Most primary school teachers are women. Men and women are very different, and we bring absolutely different skills to the table, and there's nothing wrong with acknowledging that, I think.
1: Most definitely, I totally agree with that. Emma, what about Ed Miliband? Because he seems to be something of a kingmaker under these circumstances. We're hearing, Emma, that he's the one going to the Prime Minister saying, OK, you need to outline a timetable for your departure. He's also the guy, Emma, in the running to be Chancellor of the Exchequer under Prime Minister Burnham.
0: Yeah, I find this very worrying because Ed Miliband is an ideologue and he's relentlessly pursuing net zero. And if we had an issue with the Treasury being willing to hand over money to defence under Rachel Reeves, how much worse would that be under Chancellor Ed Miliband, who will be wanting to funnel huge amounts of taxpayer money into net zero? We were talking earlier about luxury beliefs. All of these things are luxuries. My colleague Rafe Hadel-Mankoo tweeted yesterday saying that we really are very short on time to turn this situation around, to save this country. We've maybe got one or two generations, given the sort of the way in which younger people tend to vote for left-wing policies. And Winston Marshall also tweeted saying, realistically, we've only got one election cycle. We need to sort this out now. Because these are existential problems. And if we don't fund our defence, if we, as some people have warned, end up going to war with Russia in some way within the next 3 years, we're in an increasingly turbulent geopolitical situation. You know, the world is not the world of the post-Cold War peace dividend, as people refer to it. We seriously need to get our act together. And having Ed Miliband in such a prominent position as Chancellor of the Exchequer, holding the purse strings, I think would be a disaster for this country. And in fact, I just think Andy Burnham in general and whatever choices he makes about how he fills his cabinet will be a disaster for this country. So whoever it is that wins the next general election, whether it's Reform, whether by some miracle it's the Conservatives, we need to sort it out now. We need to get control of our borders and we need to stop spending money on silly pet projects like net zero when there are much bigger, scarier things to worry about.
1: What about this from Peter in Shropshire? Good morning, Mark, and hello, Emma and Mike. Starmer became Prime Minister because the Tories were rubbish. If Burnham becomes Prime Minister, it will because Starmer is rubbish. What a state we are in. Michael, is there a possibility that we're underestimating Andy Burnham here and that he's actually a very pragmatic, smart operator who's going to pretend to be left-wing to get the top job and then do the right things for the country, such as support Shabana Mahmood in controlling immigration, diluting net zero, potentially stopping the boats, lowering taxes so we can have growth? Is it possible that what he's doing here is rather clever and could be quite good?
4: I don't think so. It's not what he said. It's not what he said he's done. You know, his wife's involved in the net zero stuff and got a massive contract up in Manchester. His words on nationalisation, all these things I think will come to pass. I don't think he's pragmatic. I think he wants that top job. He wants to put in these very left-wing policies. And this is what we're going to get. I mean, my real concern, Mark, having seen the election results, is, you know, the phrase, the left never sleep. Look at the votes of the Lib Dems and the Greens, how low they were. These are people who are prepared ruthlessly to tactically vote and get in a Labour candidate or whoever they deem the right left-wing choice. And then you look at the fracture on the right. Somehow people have got to get together and sort this out for the good of the nation. As Emma said, we've got sort of one election left. and this petty infighting and squabbling in the right when you've got the left who are ruthless, determined, as I say, never sleep to fight them. You've got to use their tactics.
1: Well, I'm delighted to say that Mike Neville and Emma Trimble are going to stay with us because I've got two big stories for you coming up. First of all, is the Farage project in trouble? Is this the beginning of the end for Reform UK's hopes of becoming the next government of this country? Even rumours circulating that Nigel Farage is considering resigning as leader of the party. We're going to discuss that. Plus, homes of multiple occupancy coming to a town near you. Well, I've got a shocking twist, folks, and I shall reveal all next. 7:16, this is Talk Breakfast.
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7: There's a hold-up for the anti-clockwise M16 Greater Manchester, Pendlebury to Swinton, junction 16 to 15, following an accident. Also delayed slightly in Berkshire. There's road closures at times for Royal Ascot until 8:30 this evening. Also delays expected at Twickenham in London, ahead of the Northampton Saints Exeter Chiefs rugby game. There's road closures from 1 p.m. On the trains, engineering work, Thames Link not running over the weekend between St Pancras and Finsbury Park, between St Pancras and London Bridge. And there's no Thames Link or East Midlands Railway between St Pancras and Bedford.
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1: You are listening to Talk Breakfast. Mark Dolan with you until 10 a.m. Dolan's Dispatch at 9 o'clock. I'll be dealing with Andy Burnham in no uncertain terms. Live in the studio, broadcaster and star of the New Culture Forum, Emma Trimble, and retired Scotland Yard Detective Chief Inspector Mike Neville. And let me start with you, Emma, on this one. Reform UK, they lost the Makerfield by-election. Is this the beginning of the end of the project? Has the halo slipped for Nigel Farage?
0: I don't think so. And I think it would be, to these rumours that he might resign because they've lost not only this by-election, but also the one in Gorton and Denton. I just think that would be ridiculous. I mean, in Gorton and Denton, they lost to sectarian voting. And obviously, what we're seeing now across our politics is the rise of these insurgent parties. Even the Conservatives winning this by-election in Aberdeen. In Scotland, the Tories are an insurgent party because the SNP have had such a chokehold on Scottish politics for such a long time. You know, people are voting to protest against the establishment. So I think what we saw in Makerfield was people voting for Andy Burnham because they wanted to, you know, make their voices heard and send a message to Keir Starmer. So I think we've seen a bump for Andy Burnham, even above and beyond what the polling suggested, because people feel so strongly about Keir Starmer and they wanted to get him out in the short term. But if you look at the broader picture, Reform won a lot of seats in that area during the local elections. Now, people might say, OK, well, that means that the locals don't translate into actual seats. But actually, I think what it suggests is maybe actually a general election. Maybe people would vote for Reform because they would prefer a Reform government to a Labour government, I think it's very difficult to tell because the dynamics of our politics are becoming increasingly complicated. And under those circumstances, I don't think it would make any sense for Reform to view this as such a hit that their project is, you know, doomed to fail and that therefore Nigel Farage should resign.
1: Michael, some have taken the view that Nigel Farage didn't get the tone right in the aftermath of Henry Novak's murder. Two lost by-elections that they might have hoped to win. It's not been a vintage year for Reform UK so far, has it?
4: It is not, but can you imagine going back 10 years and saying to somebody, right, there's going to be a by-election in England and the second and third place will not be one of the mainstream parties? I don't think people would ever believe it. That's the, as the Emirates said about the change in the...

0: lost what the Americans call the Big Mo momentum?
1: No, I don't think so. I think we've got to look at different elections. Mistakes will be made. Reform is a very new party. How it deals with candidates, how it deals with elections. These mistakes are going to be made along the way. You know, people say, "Oh, look at these councillors who've been, resigned because they've said this and that on social media." There's always going to be errors when you start off a massive project, and you have to quickly get it right. So I think the momentum is still there with reform. The people I speak to, what people want is a change. They're sick and tired of the Tories having two or three goals, followed by Labour messing it up. The Tories have two or three goals, mess it up, Labour have a goal. This sort of dichotomy of politics, which we've had for a century, has brought us to this awful, broken Britain that we're in at the moment. It needs to change.
0: Well, let me tell you that my brilliant executive producer, Dean Spencer, has unearthed an extraordinary story, and I'm going to draw your attention to it right now. Channel migrants could be given homes alongside social housing tenants under plans being considered by council chiefs. Another 10,000 asylum seekers are said to be moved into houses, flats and bedsits in London, the southern counties and Wales. Hundreds could be given beds in properties which are being shared with local authorities for social housing. Meanwhile, it now turns out that the cost of accommodating illegal immigrants in, for example, disused army barracks is more expensive, not less, than migrant hotels. Emma Trimble, what a hot mess.
2: We really shouldn't have to put up with this. It's already so dangerous having these undocumented men in army bases, in hotels, free to wander around towns en masse. But then to house them in social housing accommodation alongside people, you know, having to live again, it's the working class, it's the people who are, and I don't mean this in any offensive way at all, at the bottom of society, the people who are as far removed from people like Carol Vorderman and Gary Neville as you can get,
0: the millionaire Garys,
2: who are the ones that are having to bear the brunt of this, and it is simply not fair. Maybe Carol Vorderman and Lily Allen and the Garys can put these people up in their houses for a change. Why should people be, you know, in a situation where, you know, social housing, they can't just simply up and move somewhere else, and they're having to live next to people that they don't know who they are. You know, children might be living there.
0: They will be.
2: This is just simply not safe. And, you know, we're talking about the realignment in our politics and how things are changing. I think, you know, just going back to reform briefly, the fact that, you know, reform may have lost that election in Makerfield, but the reality is the Conservatives lost their deposit. And I think people hold the Conservatives responsible for a lot of this. And this is the reason why we are seeing this realignment in our politics and these insurgent parties, is because Britain is starting to fragment. It's starting to fragment along sectarian lines. Multiculturalism is turning into kind of multiculturalism 2.0, which is repeatedly threatening civil disorder. This is exactly the sort of thing when people say, oh, you mustn't criticise this, you mustn't say that, because it will inflame tensions. This inflames tensions.
0: It is. And when you talk about multiculturalism, what's happened, it's become rather sort of mutated, if you like, Emma and Mike, because multiculturalism, which is a failed socialist idea, it's the idea that when you come to the country, you don't have to integrate. That's what multiculturalism is. It's the relinquishing of the national sort of flag and the values of the country. But it's gone beyond that now, because multiculturalism is actually destroying British culture altogether. So it's a brand new, hellish monoculture. And Mike, the problem you got with these HMOs, homes of multiple occupancy, and now migrants in social housing, these are undocumented men accommodated in the hearts of our communities.
1: Yeah, absolutely. I mean, it was bad enough when they're in a hotel, at least they were sort of in a place where you could find them. You know, the police would know that this particular place, they could go there. Now they're going to be spread all over the place. No one knows where they are. They can just simply disappear. You've got unscrupulous landlords who make a fortune. But I have to say, having stayed in some of these army camps myself, Mark, that the idea that it costs £16 more than staying in a hotel it sums up how the government can be conned out of money. Absolutely scandalous.
0: Well, I took a voice note last weekend, Emma and Mike, and

0: and it was from a brilliant chap who was about, I think, 9 hours into a 12-hour shift. It was the sixth day of the week that he was working. Now, he doesn't want sympathy, this listener to the show. It wasn't a pity party or a sorrow story, but he was just saying, look, it's going to be a 12-hour shift, sixth day in a row, because I'm trying to pay the bills. The problem you've got, Emma, is that the taxes that my listener pays on his 12-hour shifts won't even touch the sides when it comes to the cost of illegal immigration.
1: Yeah, it's so unfair. Even when we're just talking about, you know, housing people in social housing, that is housing that should be going to British people. The waiting lists for social housing across the country are extremely long. Families waiting a long time.
0: It runs into the millions.
1: And people are just coming here illegally, and we hand them absolutely everything. And the taxpayer is expected to foot the bill. People who are working harder and harder, trying to meet changes in the cost of living, and being taxed to death whilst working so hard. I mean, the injustice of it is so obvious. And you also, I mean, you mentioned the fact that, you know, we don't know where these people are. We know that people are coming across the channel, and, you know, maybe it's not all of them, but we certainly know that there is a criminal industry, that people do come here, they work illegally for delivery companies. If people are in social housing, we don't know what these people are doing. They could be, you know, making plenty of money, able to support themselves. We've been given asylum accommodation to people who are coming from perfectly safe countries. I'm talking about places like the United States, Norway, but we are obliged to provide them with accommodation if they claim asylum, even if it turns out that their asylum claim is bogus. So we are being absolutely rinsed, and it's completely unfair that people who are working so hard, who, as you say, are working 9 hours, 6 days a week, that those people are, you know, being asked to foot the bill for this. It is just plainly unjust. And we're always being, you know, told to, you know, think about asylum and migration in terms of social justice and justice and, you know, the ethics of it. It is unethical. It is wrong. It is morally wrong to ask the British people to put up with this endlessly when they have explicitly said, and we do still live in a democracy, that they do not want it.
0: Michael, is there a danger that we demonise illegal immigrants? Could you take the view that the vast majority of these lads just want to have a better life and are actually very keen on working and contributing to the community?
2: Well, I think we just can't afford these people. I mean, my view is when I'm told that people are fleeing war, well, I was a soldier at 16 years old, and I would never expect to run off and leave my mother or wife behind, so or daughter. So I view them in a very cowardly way, really, that they should not be here if there is a war in their country. I just think they're young men who take a great... You cannot blame them, in a sense, for taking an opportunity. If somebody said to me, you can take your family to Mars and you'll get free accommodation, free top schooling, free healthcare, why wouldn't I go to Mars? And so you can't blame them. What I do blame is the politicians who lie to us, who come up with all this nonsense about fleeing war. And what you get on the particular on the left is that they have no will to stop this. In fact, they actually desire it. They want this multicultural experiment, and they're determined by whatever means and however much misery it inflicts on, particularly on the working class people, they're determined to have it. And they then shut people down by saying, if you discuss it or don't like it, then you're racist. So it's a very wicked thing that they have done, and they need to be held to account. But as I say, this government have no will whatsoever to stop this. They actually want it to carry on.
0: Emma Trimble, you would like to see Nigel Farage in number 10. You would like a Reform UK government in order to scrap net zero, lower taxes so we can have national income which pays for schools, hospitals and doctors. You would like to have border control. You would like to see the boats stopped. That's your dream. Is your dream impossible now that the right is so divided?
1: It worries me that the right can't seem to unite in order to save our country, because it's, for me, this isn't party political. This isn't necessarily, you know, about Reform becoming the next government, although obviously I think that, you know, reform are our best chance of being able to save the country. This is about pulling it back from the brink, about getting out of this death spiral, about doing all of those things that you just mentioned there, Mark, especially stopping the boats. You know, we are in a serious crisis and something needs to be done now. Otherwise, England, Britain, as we know it, is effectively over. I mean, that's how serious this is. And so we need a government that is willing to do that. It's not just about reform winning the next general election. It's about the British people seeing results. Because if we did have, you know, whether it was a reform government or any other government, in the next general election, gets into office and doesn't deal with any of these problems, then faith in our democracy is already at an all-time low. My fear is that if the next government don't deal with this and deal with it quickly, people will entirely lose faith in democracy, and our democracy could be irreparably damaged by the repeated failure over literally decades of successive governments of either party to implement the will of the electorate. That's what a democracy is supposed to do. And people feel that, you know, you pull on all of these levers, nothing ever seems to change. We need to see that change, and we need to see it quickly. And if it's a reform government that can do that, then it's a reform government that we need, and the right needs to unite behind that.
0: Now, Michael, I think it's your view that the reason why reform might be the answer for the UK is you think the establishment are responsible for the big problems facing this country, and you include Labour, the Lib Dems and the Tories in that. The question I've got for you is given the parliamentary arithmetic, is a political revolution impossible for Reform UK without some support from the Tories?
2: I think it is possible that you need the support of the Tories, but you could play your cards probably right here, because there are some Tories whose policies and beliefs are very much like reform. Where we need to be rid of these people are these Lib Dems in disguise.
0: Right.
2: They need to be flushed out. These Ramonas and the like, the Gawks and all these awful individuals that have come forward. Let's get rid of them. We can make there can be some deal made, even if it's like with Restore, you know, they seem to be strong in East Anglia. The Tories are sort of a good offering in Scotland, where people, you know, there's a sort of they're anti-reform, but they're for the Tories if they're against the SNP. There needs to be some pragmatic and common sense approach here. If you look at the Second World War, we didn't agree with Stalin, but we had to deal with Stalin to crush the Nazis. And sometimes you have to work together for the common good.
0: So what do you think that might look like, Mike? Do you think in the run-up to the next election, if the polls suggest that Nigel can't win a majority in the House of Commons, do you think a pre-election deal, or do you just think you sort things out after the election in a hung parliament?
2: I think so. Things beforehand, because as we saw in Makerfield, the way that the Lib Dems and the Greens will just not vote for their own party because they want a left-wing candidate, they're utterly ruthless. And the first past the post system shows it's no good keep coming second. And that's what will happen with reform. They'll keep coming second, and second is no good. They need to sort it out before the event. Now, afterwards, if there's deals to be done, then that's again pragmatism. But before the event, there needs to be real planning. Fail to plan, and you plan to fail, and that's what will happen.
0: Well, that's
2: and
0: a
2: it's
0: great
2: the
0: line.
2: Nation who will suffer.
0: Emma, well, does that wash with you potentially some sort of pre-election agreement between the Conservatives, Reform, and potentially Restore?
1: I think we need to be strategic. We've seen this with independent candidates as well, coordinated independent candidates in the locals too.
0: And the left are going to do it.
1: And the left also. But, I mean, they are conscious of the fact they need to be strategic, and therefore they stand down candidates in certain areas in order to ensure that one of the most favourable candidates that they back has a better chance of winning. I think that's what we need to see. We need to see parties on the right standing down candidates, as in the case of, you know, like standing down if Restore had actually gotten enough of the vote to stop Reform from winning that by-election. I mean, that would have been a very good case for the Conservatives and Restore to stand down in an area where it was clear that the best chance of winning was for Reform. And likewise, in other constituencies, if the Conservatives have a better chance of winning, then maybe Reform should stand down. But the problem is, and the thing that concerns me, and I'm seeing this myself, particularly on social media, especially yesterday when commenting on what happened in Makerfield, is people on the right basically spitting at each other. We should be united behind the things that are best for our country. We shouldn't be attacking each other along these party political lines. This is not partisan. This is about saving our nation. And people need to rise above these divisions and stop being so petty and tribal and actually do what it takes in order to ensure that we don't have another left-wing government and in order to ensure that we don't have sectarian independent candidates winning more seats. And if that means that we have to enter into some kind of pact where parties are willing to stand down candidates in certain areas to increase the chances of a, quote, right-wing candidate winning. I say, quote, right-wing, because I don't think these are necessarily all right-wing issues. Mm. I don't think that mass migration, for example, should be thought of as a right-wing issue because that affects all of us. It's a common-sense issue. If that's what it takes, that's what we need to do, and we need to be working towards that right now because this constant sniping between people who are affiliated in different directions on the right is causing damage, and it's going to potentially steal the next general election and hand it over to the left.
0: Well, yes, and the left used to care about border control, and the left used to believe in cheap energy because it supports industry before they lost the plot, before they went mad. Of course, the left, the modern left, have abandoned the working class, and I think Nigel has stepped into that space. More power to him. More power to you, Emma Trimble and Mike Neville. Mike, so brilliant to see you again. Have an excellent weekend with the missus. We'll catch up soon. Mike Neville, of course, retired Scotland Yard Detective Chief Inspector, and the fabulous Emma Trimble. Emma, plans for the weekend?
1: I have a lot of plans. One of them is going to my friend's 30th birthday party, which starts at 4 and ends at God knows what time, so it's going to be interesting.
0: All bets are off. What we should do a Zoom with you at like 10 o'clock tonight and hear what you really think.
1: Dangerous.
0: There you go. My thanks to the fabulous Emma Trimble. Really enjoyed your company this morning, and you've gone down a storm with our audience. Shocking story unearthed by our executive producer, Dean Spencer. And it's about two things. These homes of multiple occupancy for illegal immigrants are, wait for it, folks, more expensive than migrant hotels. Meanwhile, there is talk now of accommodating asylum seekers in social housing. Here's a voice note on that from a very good friend of the show. This is Perry.
3: It's the same all over the country. When I took my camper van last year through the Cotswolds, there's all these little signs up saying Lib Dems, Lib Dems, Lib Dems. You know, and Lib Dems have the, everyone's welcome, all the migrants are welcome, everyone should be allowed to come here. Well, you know, if we had a government that said, well, okay then, we will send and we will build camps all over the Cotswolds. If you say they're welcome, you can have them. We will build camps, we'll let them walk around your little villages, walk around your local shops, we'll get some, where the migrants can hang around outside your schools, and then see if you want to say Lib Dems, everyone welcome, migrants welcome. I bet they wouldn't.
0: Too right. Perry, you've absolutely put your finger on the button. Folks, a big conversation this morning. We'll talk about the fact that HMOs are now more expensive than the migrant hotels. And what about our next Prime Minister? Should we give Andy Burnham a chance? 0344 499 1000. I'm dedicating the rest of this hour to your voice notes and calls. Rory's picking up your calls now. 0344 499 1000. Are you in the mood to give Andy Burnham a chance? Or are we done with Labour? Let me know. 7:40, this is Talk Breakfast.
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0: You are listening to Talk Breakfast. It is 7:42. Are you in the mood to give Andy Burnham a chance? Richard in Leicester, good morning, Mark. Three more years of pain for the British population. People will never vote for this kind of government again. Inevitable bad things ahead. No scientific education needed to see that. Richard, thank you. Tom is in Reigate. Good morning, Tom.
9: Good morning, Mark.
0: Happy Saturday. Now, listen, Tom, what are you... I'm very well. What are you up to on a Saturday morning? You sound busy.
9: I'm driving an HGV lorry, 70 years of age, mate, working to pay for this poxy government you got in.
0: It's terrible. And do you, roughly, Tom, if it's not too personal a question, how many hours would you put in a week?
9: Oh, I can't tell you that, my friend, but I'm 70 years of age.
0: Lots.
9: And I work more hours than God sends.
0: Yeah.
9: Legally, maximum hours, 6 days a week, every other week.
0: And the issue you've got, Tom, is that the tax that you pay on your hard work doesn't even touch the sides when it comes to the cost of illegal immigration, net zero and the welfare bill.
9: If you think Keir Starmer's a problem, you old mate, you wait till that Andy Burnham, Mr Red gets in, and then especially Ed Miliband, Andy Burnham, and look at that Liberal Democrat, Ed Davey, Mr Post Office.
0: I know.
9: Hey, Mr. Click, post office. Oh, yeah. They're all bent, mate. And I'll tell you what, if they get in and burn them, we're in a terrible... This country's at it, mate. It's virtually on the brink now. So, God help us all. All I've got to say is, God bless Starmer. And I hate the man. I think he's an evil dictator. But he's better than Mr. No-Knowledge Burnham and Ed Miliband, who wants to make the country full of wind farms and trees.
0: And what worries you about Burnham? Is it because you think he will take the country to the left?
9: Well, look what he's done. Look what he's done to Manchester. Park and paint a few buses. Congestion charge. Unis charge. Discharge. Everything you do, you've got to pay for.
0: Yeah.
9: And pay for what? For all the migrants, mate. I don't think so.
0: And Tom, you work really hard. You work the maximum hours you can, and it's demanding work, and it's a very high skill level that you have. At the age of 70, at this point, you should have your feet up.
9: Yeah, if they all have my feet up, my old friend, it'll be when I'm going near Fox, up to see God, up into the sky, because I'm going to work till I drop, mate.
0: And is that out of necessity, Tom?
9: Yeah, I can't afford to live, mate, because of all the high taxes, all the eating bills, gas bills, water rates, electric, food. We pay £150 just me and my wife for food, mate, a week. And that's basic.
0: It's just not right, is it, Tom?
9: No, it's not right. And as I say, I'll tell you what, who's to blame, you know, and I really liked him at first. Boris Johnson had an 80-seat majority 5 years ago, or whenever it was.
0: Yeah.
9: Before the COVID.
0: 2019,
9: He blew that, mate, because that man, he could have took this country place he's living. But his wife's green. They started all the green agenda.
0: Yeah.
9: He could have made this country great again. Big Navy, we should double the size of the army, 500,000, shouldn't have 60,000. And keep taxing the money, mate, giving it to all these migrants, give it to the army. Get the army built up and get the country good again.
0: Tom, I agree with you about Boris Johnson. We had the Boris wave of immigration, which is 2.5 million people. We had the boats, which got worse under Boris Johnson. In my opinion, the COVID overreaction, 3 national lockdowns, which have destroyed the economy and society. And as you mentioned, the green agenda. Tom, you are a legend, and I'm really, really wanting you to call me again soon, because what you've told me this morning represents all of the issues facing this country. You're 70 years of age. You're working maximum hours in an HGV. And in fact, you should be relaxing with a nice cup of tea, enjoying the company of your missus, a pint in the evening and a well-deserved retirement. Instead, Tom tells us he will drive till he drops. That's right, folks. He's going to be driving till he drops. And as I've said to Tom, and he agreed with me, it's just not right. It is just not right. Thank you, Tom. Have a good shift and we will speak soon. More power to you. Phil is in Cheshire. Morning, Phil.
10: Good morning, Mark. How are you?
0: I'm very well indeed. Are you in the mood to give Andy Burnham a chance?
10: I don't know about the mood, but I don't think we have a choice. But I don't necessarily think it's a bad thing, and I'll tell you why, and it's probably not why you're thinking. I think that Andy Burnham as Prime Minister, which is very much what we're looking at fairly soon, I think he will be good for the Reform Party and Nigel Farage. And here's my thinking. I'm a semi-retired, because nobody can afford to be fully retired these days, but I'm semi-retired entrepreneur and business, former business owner. And I firmly believe that competition is good. Now, we all know that the Reform Party and Nigel Farage have got a lot of work to do if he's to become the next elected Prime Minister of this country and for Reform to form the next government. So there is work to do. But quite what that work is very difficult to ascertain at the moment, because Keir Starmer and this Labour government are giving him an easy ride. All he has got to do is not be as crap as Keir Starmer and this government. But that's not going to get you into number 10, in my view. So I think that Andy Burnham is going to be a... initially, he's going to have a longer honeymoon period that Keir Starmer has had. I don't think his fall from grace will be quite as spectacular as Keir Starmer, but I do think that he will fail, ultimately, as Prime Minister, because I don't think that he will change the way that the Labour government are running this country significant enough to basically be what they think he's going to be. And I think he will be exposed to the charlatan and the self-interested person that he is. So I think that that will be it. And that Nigel Farage and the Reform Party will, but for a time, they will have competition and they will have to up their game in order to to keep the right of politics interested. Now, what I think he needs to do is I think he's going to have to win back some of those centre-left voters who voted for Andy Burnham in Makerfield, for example, because they saw him as a better option than Keir Starmer. These Reform voters who did precisely that because they wanted Keir Starmer out. So I think he's got work to do in order to bring back those centre-left voters, but also he needs to galvanise some of those right-leaning voters who are currently propping up Restore and the self-interested narcissist that I believe Rupert Lowe to be. And so, therefore, I think that he needs to win some of those people, and that I think that that is the area that is going to make a difference, and that competition is good for that for that reason. But I ultimately think that this Labour government is a donkey with a useless jockey, and that when Andy Burnham kicks Keir Starmer off the back of this donkey and gets on and rides it, it will be seen to be just the same old donkey but with a different jockey on it.
0: Brilliantly put, Phil. My goodness, what a great assessment. And I don't disagree with you. And I think that, as you've suggested, Nigel Farage has his work cut out, but we're probably 2 to 3 years from a general election. And what he's going to do, and yes, he'll get criticised for it, is he's going to have to build a political coalition that involves, as you said, the centre-left voters in Makerfield, who are perhaps natural Labour supporters, but who want to stop the boats and who want economic growth. He's going to have to bring in some of the centrist dads who are traditional Tory voters, the One Nation crowd. He's going to have to attract some of Rupert Lowe's patriots, and he's got to consolidate the base. It ain't going to be easy, but if it was easy, everyone would be doing it. Don't forget that I spent half a day with Nigel Farage last week. I've recorded an exclusive interview with the Reform UK leader for the Daily Express newspaper, and I'll give you full details about that on Monday Breakfast here on Talk, which I'm covering for the brilliant Jeremy Kyle. Lots more to come. Should we give Andy Burnham a chance? Your call's next.
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18: We're seeing a few delays in Surrey on the northbound M23 between the M25 and Hooghly, junctions 8 to 7 following an accident. Also delays likely at Twickenham in London. There's road closures from 1 p.m. ahead of the Northampton Saints Exeter Chiefs rugby game. Also hold up slightly in Berkshire. There's Royal Ascot. Road closures at times until 8:30 this evening. Also delays expected at Newport on the Isle of Wight as the Isle of Wight Festival continues. And in Greater Manchester, expecting delays at Heaton Park for Park Life. I'm Simon James.
19: In 10 metres, take a left at the pile of washing.
20: Sorry, what?
19: At the Valley of Toy Dinosaurs, approach the kitchen with no room to cook.
20: Huh?
19: Turn right at the floor drove.
20: A floor drove?
19: You've reached chaos. Recalculating.
20: No,
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0: Full switchboard and lots of voice notes coming in. Should we give Andy Burnham a chance? Here's a voice note. It's a quick one from Peter.
23: Good morning, Mark. Well, we're all waiting to see if Stalin resigns, aren't we? You know, maybe this is another excuse we can all put our flags out and just take a chance on not being prosecuted when Stalin resigns.
0: Wow.
23: But it's going to be worth it, isn't it? But then again, right, the elation is going to be short-lived, because if Burnham walks into number 10, it'll be like replacing Stalin with Hitler.
0: Oof.
23: Honestly, the situation will get much worse. Nothing will get better. Everything will get worse.
0: Thank you, Peter. Now, let me be clear that that's very, very strong language from Peter. This is the home of common sense and free speech. If that is Peter's view, he is entitled to it. I find it very strong language to invoke H-I-T-L-E-R, and it's not language I would use. But if that's Peter's view, so be it, because this is Talk, and it's what we do. Is we talk and we don't do hurty words. No one gets cancelled. Not on my watch. Danny's in London. Good morning, Danny.
24: Good morning, Mark. I just thought I'd let you know, my daughter's staying here with her baby. She's changing him. She doesn't listen to Talk. I've got to be, I always listen to it. And she was listening to what you said about the 10,000 immigrants being housed in social housing. Now, she's had her name on the waiting list for 12 years. They're paying £1,750 a month rent. How do you think she feels? She's very upset about hearing that. It's not you, but it just brought reality to her. It's terrible.
0: Well, Danny, did you say it was your sister?
24: No, my daughter.
0: Your daughter. So your daughter's been waiting 12 years for social...
24: She's next to me, yeah. She's next to me. And they pay $1,750 a month rent.
0: I mean, $1,750 is a huge amount of rent.
24: Yes.
0: And it's money I'm sure she hasn't got. And then how does she feel that people that have entered the country illegally, whose background we have no information about, will go ahead of her in the queue?
24: Well, she's next to me now. She's upset because she's not really into politics, I've got to be honest.
0: No.
24: But when she heard that, she couldn't believe it. She even said, Mum, did you hear what Talk TV was telling about the immigrants? It's honestly, it is upsetting, but what can you do? They're here and you'll never get rid of them. We're all in the same boat. We all know what we feel, but it's here. And I think the country is completely... my opinion, I think the country's finished. That's my own opinion.
0: Well, I do think we're heading in that direction, Danny. Some were saying it's 5 to midnight. You think it's 5 past midnight. What's interesting, though, this has affected your lovely daughter, and my heart goes out to her, waiting 12 years for a council accommodation, a council flat, social housing. £17.50 she's paying to a private landlord, presumably. And it's so unfair.
24: What can we do? We all talk about it. I don't know what we can do. What can we do? There's nothing we can do.
0: I've got one word for you, Danny. Vote. And I think what's going to happen is that the likes of your lovely daughter, who I've got no doubt is a very, very smart young lady. She's not political, right, Danny? But she's gonna get political. And people are. Because when they feel the consequences of these policies, they'll vote for something else. At least we hope they will.
24: And I honestly, one comment, I think that was an anti-Starmer vote in Macclesfield. I don't think, that's my opinion, they just wanted to get Starmer out. It's only one loss they've had, isn't it? Everywhere else they've been sweeping up reform.
0: Well, most definitely. Danny, are you able to tell us your daughter's name?
24: Chloe.
0: Lovely Chloe. Chloe, we wish you well, and I know I speak on behalf of our viewers and listeners to say that I hope things get easier for you and that you really do deserve to have a comfortable place that you can call home, that you're not paying a small fortune for. That's why we pay our taxes. It's why we can work hard so that the future of this country, people like Chloe, have an opportunity and have some help from the state, which is what it's there for. It's not there for the rest of the world. Thank you, Danny, and God bless you, Chloe. A brand new listener to talk. I think she'll stay, especially now that Dave the engineer's on board. Let's have a call from John in Sutton. Good morning, Big John.
1: Good morning, Mark. Top of the morning to you, mate.
0: You too, lovely man. Well, it's hard to follow that, isn't it? What do you make of that? Danny and his daughter, Chloe.
1: Mate, I've been paying 990 quid a month. I'm a single bloke. I've got a little tiny little studio flat. And the council, I've got absolutely no chance of getting any social housing.
0: You pay effectively, you're basically paying £1,000 a month for a studio.
1: That's not the dearest one.
0: I mean, that would be a mortgage. That's a mortgage payment, that, £1,000 a month.
1: I can't save up enough to get a deposit for a mortgage. So it's taking most of my money, to be honest with you.
0: Now, John,
1: I think it's disgusting.
0: It's so bad. And I know, John, listen, I wish we had longer. I've got just under a minute. I think you had a view on Makerfield result as well.
1: Yeah, I'm not bothered about it. I'm a member of Reform UK, very happy about what happened. It was a unique election, Mark. Don't read too much into it. It was an election to elect not just an MP, but a prime minister.
0: And also, you can't beat a big name candidate either. He's a household name, Burnham, isn't he?
1: Yeah, and he was promising them the world, you know, you're going to be the centre of my world. There's a bit of bribery there, Mark. Don't read too much into it. A lot of people would have put him in thinking, all right, let's see what you can do for a couple of years, 18 months, a couple of years. They'll go back to reform, I promise you.
0: John, you are the man. Listen, lovely to chat to you as well this morning. Have a lovely weekend, sir. John hasn't got a hope in hell of social housing. £1,000 a month. Meanwhile, illegals, get it for now. To make it make sense. More to come. This is Talk Breakfast.
22: 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Headlines.
2: From the Sky News Centre at 8, a train driver has died and dozens of passengers are injured after two trains collided near Bedford. People have described scenes of terror with descriptions of blood, broken limbs and people being thrown from seats. The East of England Ambulance Service says 11 suffered very serious injuries and a further 22 were badly hurt. Transport Secretary Heidi Alexander says a full investigation is now underway.
3: The UK railways are some of the safest railways in the world and it's very unusual for an incident like this to happen on the network. We will make sure that there's a thorough investigation done to establish how this collision happened and to ensure that lessons are learned.
2: Meanwhile, Sir Keir Starmer's described the crash as hugely concerning. The Prime Minister's facing more calls to step down after Andy Burnham's victory in the Makerfield by-election. The PM insists he'll fight any leadership challenge, but there are those within his own party who want him to spend the weekend considering his position. fresh Israeli airstrikes have hit southern Lebanon, reportedly killing at least five people. Just yesterday, Israel and Hezbollah agreed a renewed ceasefire. Scotland's hopes of creating history at the World Cup have taken a big knock with a 1-0 defeat to Morocco. Steve Clark's side knew victory in Group C would guarantee a place in the knockout stages of a major tournament for the first time, but they were rocked after 70 seconds with a goal from Ismail Sabari. These fans in Boston were still pretty proud though.
4: Had to chase the game after the first minute. They're a good team, Morocco, and you give them a goal a start. Didn't think we played badly though.
5: My worry was we're going to go home without firing a shot, and I think we've done that tonight.
6: We need to not be so defensive.
8: Scotland, it's what you're used to, so hopefully a bit more possession, a bit more press in the next game, we'll be fine.
2: That was another sweaty night for many of us in bed during this latest spell of hot weather. Highs of 28 are expected today, and an amber extreme heat alert has been issued for Monday and Tuesday in the south of England. From Sky News, I'm Barry Weir.
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22: 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Have your say. 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

0: 3 minutes past eight, top of the morning. Happy Saturday, one and all. Mark Dolan, Talk Breakfast. Lovely to have your company. What are you up to on this rather overcast Saturday morning? Perhaps you're at the tail end of a night shift. You may well be at work. If so, I salute your contribution to the unstoppable powerhouse that is the British economy. Because, yes, this government's policies are horrible. They've killed economic growth. Inflation is back. Unemployment. But the British people will always prevail. So, yeah, you may be at work. Perhaps you are still under the duvet, just thinking about the lovely weekend you're going to have. Perhaps you might be in the garden pruning the roses. Have you had your first brew of the day? Let me know what you're up to. 03444991000. A busy show this morning. Get the kettle on. We've got work to do. And breaking as we come on air, it's our understanding that the Prime Minister is now considering his position. Sir Keir Starmer is speaking to his family, friends and trusted colleagues. Not many of those around these days. Will we see the Prime Minister's official resignation in the days or even hours ahead? Well, I'm going to be on air for Talk Breakfast today, tomorrow and Monday, so I may well be broadcasting when he falls on his sword. Meanwhile, the newly elected Labour MP for Makerfield, Andy Burnham, prepares for power. So who will be in his cabinet? What will his policies be on the economy, on net zero, on immigration? Will Andy Burnham stop the boats? Well, his political journey to number 10 appears unstoppable. We'll bring reaction to this extraordinary political earthquake that will likely see a new Prime Minister in post as early as next month. You heard me right. Burnham could well be PM by July. So my question to you this morning is a very simple one. Should we give Andy Burnham a chance? Are you in the mood to give this guy the benefit of the doubt? Or are you done with this entire Labour government? What do you think? What are your feelings? What are your emotions this morning? Should we give Andy Burnham a chance or not? I'll let you decide. 03444991000. The brilliant Rory is taking your calls. What a fantastic colleague he is. Neha is directing our TV output, so you can hear us on the radio. You can watch us on DAB+. You hear us on the radio, DAB+. You can watch us on YouTube. Just head to YouTube, search Talk and Up We Pop. Dean Spencer is our executive producer, lead engineer Dave Rhodes. It's all happening. As the saying goes, let's talk. And that's what I want to ask you this morning. Should we give Andy Burnham a chance? Let's start, if we can, with a couple of voice notes. This is Boz.
1: Morning, Mark and the Breakfast Crew. Travelling Boz here. Right, question of the day. Andy Burnham, will he be much better? King of the North is now riding his way down to number 10. Just waiting for Starmer Chaff to be picked up by a removal van and taken away. 23 months of Starmer getting away with everything. Scandal after scandal. The thing is with this Burnham character is he's saying what people want to hear.
0: Mm.
1: But once he goes in there, unless he gets rid of that cabinet, who are absolutely useless, every single one of them, I don't know if it's going to change for the better. But, let's wait and see. Give him a bit of time. He could either make the country worse or he could pick it up a bit. But, the policies are still going to be there. Have a good one.
0: That is a problem, isn't it? And here is Hev.
2: Good morning, Mark, my darling. It's Hev from Kent. Andy Burnham, shall we give him a chance? Well, I mean, he's people have already given him a chance by vote for him. It's not up to us, is it, once he's in the House? It's up to the backbenchers, isn't it? But from what I understand, Al Carnes has already got 81 people to back him up, and I just hope he goes for the top job, but it seems to me that Andy Burnham just wants the top job for the sake of having the top job, and then he's going to be paid a good old wage for the rest of his life. But I don't think he's going to be much good after seeing all back history of all the things that he's said, and it just, how can you trust a guy like that? I just don't get it. How can anybody trust him? I don't.
0: Hev, thank you for that. Well, I trust Linda Dubley, who is a Fleet Street legend. She's a communications consultant and former star of Sky News When It Was Good. Good morning, Linda.
3: Good morning, Mark. How are you?
0: I'm very well. Fantastic to have you on the show. We need a journalist of serious calibre here to take a look at what's happening. First of all, what is the mood music in Number 10? Is there a chance that the famously stubborn, ruthless and ambitious Keir Starmer falls on his sword?
3: I would have said that if you try and read his character, there is very little chance that he will fall on his sword. But the mood music in Number 10 is a different matter. Mm. We can all see that people are trying to persuade him to go, even if Lady Victoria is trying to get him to consider staying. I think, though, that the decision will be made over the weekend, because there's no question that this country cannot endure much more mess and turmoil than we've had to put up with over recent weeks. Let's not forget, it was only 10 days ago, 2 weeks ago maybe, that we lost our Defence Secretary because he felt he wasn't given a workable budget. Within hours, we then lost the junior minister for the armed forces. He went. And temporarily, we were actually without a Defence Secretary or an armed forces minister for most of one day. So that is a very big problem. And then shortly after that, we've got the sight of Royal Marines boarding a Russian ship in the Channel. I mean, these are very, very serious issues. So at the moment, I think whatever happens has to happen at speed, because we simply can't tolerate any more mess from this Labour Party.
0: Well, it's my view, Linda, that Keir Starmer is a disastrously poor politician. I just don't think he's got great political antenna. I don't think his judgment is there, which is why he's struggled in Number 10. But is even he so blind to reality that he might participate in a contest that he can't win?
3: Look, I think all leaders do this. I can remember Margaret Thatcher saying that she was going to fight on and fight on, and she then went the next morning. So you can't blame someone who's the leader of a party for hanging on until the last possible moment. You only have to look across the pond to Joe Biden and Jill Biden, who was the last person to support her husband and tried to keep him in power, to see that this is a very, very familiar pattern. I'm simply saying that the circumstances surrounding all of this are now so grave that we simply have to have some kind of an answer. And what I think will happen is that there will be some consensus, some agreement about there being a new leadership. I think that may well be agreed before the summer recess, so that the summer recess can absorb the shock of it all, so that in September there's a new leader in place as the party and all parties head towards the conference season.
0: And notwithstanding Starmer's position, do you anticipate, Linda, a contest featuring potentially Wes Streeting and others, or a coronation?
3: I think it would be in the interest of speed and efficiency to have a coronation. Although Sir Keir Starmer, has said that he will fight in a contest. And I believe that constitutionally, or certainly within the Labour Party rules, he has the right to put himself forward for a contest. So he may decide to do that. He may decide to think that that is the right course of action.
0: If he's in a mood to preserve his legacy, probably the right thing to do would be to resign and say, you know, this was out with my control. I've done some great things since I became PM. It's not going to be great for the optics of it if he fights on, is it?
3: No, but I don't think there is much of a legacy at the moment. I mean, I think that's what his attempts with social media are all about. And I think that some of those are pretty futile, because frankly, I don't think it goes far enough. And most very young people that he is talking about will know how to get round the rules that he's thinking of imposing, which won't happen until next spring. But I think that if he's considering his legacy, what I've heard so far about lifting children out of poverty, about shortening NHS waiting lists, about improving the economy, those are all just words. And mostly they are empty words, because the reality is that those things have not really happened.
0: Yeah, most definitely. We've got the infamous breakfast clubs, haven't we? And we've got his proud announcement that he didn't participate in the war in Iran. Well, it's our understanding he wanted to support America, and it was Ed Miliband and others who prevented him from doing so. Similarly, he didn't want to lift the two-child benefit cap. He said it was unaffordable. Now it's another example of his great legacy. Make it make sense. What about Andy Burnham? What kind of prime minister is he going to be, Linda? Does Andy Burnham know what kind of prime minister he's going to be?
3: Well, I think he does exactly the same thing as Sir Keir Starmer. And that's the problem with modern politicians. Mm. They've only got half an eye on policy making, and they've got the other eye on their social media profile and on their on-air profile.
0: Yeah.
3: And they're styling their way through situations with a mixture of performative politics and market research. And it simply isn't good enough. We need serious politicians for a serious era. I mean, if you think about it, I think the head of the army was the head of the military, in fact, all of the military, only recently, within the last couple of days, was saying that, you know, we could expect some form of attack from Russia within the next 3 years. And we're like Nero fiddling around while Rome burns. It's just ridiculous that we should have such a great threat to our nation. We should be concentrating perhaps on the defence of the realm. We saw a couple in the Channel being fired upon from people on board a Russian frigate. We know that Russians have been mapping our undersea cables in the Channel, and we sit around ignoring what are really serious and major issues while the Labour Party fiddle around all the time. And also, I think this is not just the Labour Party. I think it's, as I said earlier in this response, I think it is symptomatic of the modern era. And I think really politicians have got to get serious, all of them.
0: Is there a chance we're underestimating Andy Burnham? What he's doing is playing a clever political game, posing as a sort of working class hero, a figure on the left, in order to get the top job. He then gets in and does the right thing, invests in the military, boosts the economy by getting rid of red tape, reducing taxes, stopping the boats, diluting net zero. Is there any chance that when he gets into number 10, he'll do the right thing? Or is he in the pocket of the left?
3: Well, I don't think, and I've spoken to some people about this, not everyone, but I don't think the military are completely confident about his skill set in this moment. Mm. I will say that. Now, I was talking to someone last night, a Labour politician, and he was saying that he'd done a great job with the buses in Manchester. That isn't the same thing as confronting the most serious geopolitical threat we have had since the end of the Cold War. Entirely different skills are involved in that, and we shall see when he gets in. But as you have said, when politicians are campaigning, they say one thing, and when they get into power, they do another. That's exactly what we saw from Keir Starmer, who knew, absolutely categorically knew, he had to cut the benefits bill in order to fund our defence investment plan. So he knew he had to cut the benefits. And what did he do? He actually kowtowed to his backbenchers. He said, no, that's not good enough. So the problem we've got is exactly what I said. It's campaigning and performative politics, where politicians get in because they say the right thing. But once they're in power, they start to duck and dive.
0: And that is a worry. Briefly, Linda, is there any hope for my viewers and listeners that, notwithstanding some bad policies that he may adopt, that just by dint of being better at politics, things will improve for the country slightly? Is there any hope of that, that Burnham, as a smarter politician, can at least be an improvement on Starmer?
3: I think there is some merit in that line of narrative. I think that Burnham is a much better politician than Keir Starmer, and he could end up being a much better leader, and he is certainly a much better communicator. And all those things go in his favour, but they do not stack up against someone who finds the right policies that tries to get economic momentum going in this country, and certainly dealing with the defence situation and actually stopping the boats instead of coming up with a three-word marketing slogan, which is going to do the square root of nothing.
0: Well, I totally agree with you. And it seems that one policy he's passionate about is renationalising utilities. Now, we can have that debate, the pros and cons, but even if that does happen, it will be very costly and any benefits won't feed through for 5 to 10 years. So I don't see how that's the silver bullet. Linda, can we talk about Makerfield and actually Reform UK? Because this has been a year in which they've lost two by-elections that they might have hoped to win, Makerfield and Gorton and Denton. Has the halo slipped for Nigel Farage?
3: I think it looks like, I don't think the halo has slipped exactly, but I think they could easily have peaked. People misunderstand how difficult it is to get a new party going.
0: Yeah.
3: There's, apart from the personalities involved, there's all sorts of machinery which has to be installed and maintained to make victory even likely. The fact of the matter is that Reform, specifically in this case, did not have a good enough candidates vetting process when push came to shove. And whilst I think their chap was a likeable man, I think there were many things about his past where he could be unseated and which did affect the voter. Now, that's about Makerfield. Makerfield's a bit of a unique constituency, and in this instance, a unique by-election, should I say. And that's why we paid so much attention to it, because the obvious ramifications were about who was going to lead the country ultimately. But I think where Gorton and Denton's concerned, that to me always looked as though it was going to the Greens because of the demographic makeup of the party. And that's what I mean. Electioneering, campaigning is a very, very tough thing. And it needs a big, well-oiled machine if you are actually going to succeed. And Reform need to remember that. I think, by the way, that Nigel Farage's comments after his loss were actually kind of commendable in that he just shot from the hip. He said it in a very, very straightforward way. You know, I am very sorry. This is a bad result. He didn't try and use a form of word salad that kind of made things
0: Correct.
3: Look good for himself. I think he was very direct. And I think that said a lot about him. But will that be enough? Will Nigel Farage and his personality be enough?
0: Well, Linda, your personality is enough. I wish you were running the country, but you're just going to have to remain a Fleet Street legend, communications consultant, and former star of Sky News when it was good. Linda, we'll catch up soon, yeah?
3: Yep, certainly will.
0: Have a cracking weekend. Isn't Linda just fantastic? So wise. Just that rare thing these days, a balanced journalist. And she's covered every beat, politics, business, the royals, you name it. She will return soon. Folks, I've got the most extraordinary scandal coming up, and it's in regard to the BBC, who are literally working against the British national interest. It's a shocker. It's a bombshell story. But playing into the break, here's a lovely voice note from Jane. Now, I'm afraid to say I've had my differences with Carol Vorderman. And the latest thing, she campaigned for a Labour government and then got very, very upset when they turned out to be rubbish. Now she's celebrating Andy Burnham. This woman is a fool. Anyway, here's a voice note reacting to my Carol Vorderman rant. It's Jane.
4: Mark, that was the best thing I have seen all week. The Carol Vorderman impression has made my day.

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4: We're seeing one or two delays in Surrey on the northbound M23 from the M25 to Hooghly, junctions 8 to 7. There's been an accident. Also delays slightly in Berkshire. It's Royal Ascot and Minsbury's Road closures between now and 8:30 this evening. At Twickenham in the London area, delays slightly. There's roads shut from 1 p.m. ahead of the Northampton Saints Exeter Chiefs rugby game. Also delays on the Isle of Wight at Newport for Isle of Wight Festival. And expect delays in Greater Manchester around Heaton Park. It's park life over the weekend. I'm Simon James.
3: Listen, watch, hear, buckle up for a journey through the Stargate of common sense. 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
5: Good morning, Mark, says George in Leicester. I must be the only person listening to Talk that wants Starmer to stay in number 10 for one reason, and that's if he stays, he will be the reason why Reform wins in 2029. Reform needs time to get people in place. Please, please be patient, George. Thank you for that. It's hard to be patient with the BBC, according to the Telegraph newspaper. Channel migrants were placed on the Question Time show by pro-migration campaigners. Meanwhile, the soap opera EastEnders ran pro-migrant stories after hiring someone that's called a racial justice influencer. Folks, we are literally paying for propaganda. Let's get reaction from a former BBC star, Sally Jones. Good morning, Sally.
6: Good morning, Mark. Well, I think it's absolutely outrageous that the BBC should be trying to impose their own pro-migration agenda, as you say, propaganda, by inviting this charity to place two mouthpieces, these two asylum seekers, an Afghani and an Iranian, on Question Time, to have them heavily coached, to give them a statement each to parrot. And the woman who is the CEO of that charity, Jenny Regan, a woman who herself has said that she's entirely in favour of unfettered migration, whether it's legal or illegal, was the person that coached them and was then given the chance herself to ask a question, was specially introduced by Fiona Bruce. It just makes the BBC look so partial, biased. Ordinary people like us sort of live it. I live quite close to a migrant hotel. I know a number of people within London and in Warwickshire where I live. We're just astounded that this could happen. It's not that we're anti-migrant.
5: No.
6: But it's just the fact that the BBC is taking it upon itself to do the campaigning for these charities. I mean, it absolutely beggars belief. I mean, these charities take a come one, come all approach to migration. They think it's perfectly all right to have absolutely unfettered migration of whatever sort. Obviously, they're devoted to changing the narrative to make us all think of migration as a really good thing, but that's not what the BBC should be doing. Their role is not to try to change our minds, it's to try to reflect society. And it just casts so much more doubt when the BBC is already in trouble. They've got the Trump court case coming up, they've got all the questions over everything from the Gaza documentary to their long continuing employment of obviously bigoted presenters like Gary Lineker and Emily Maitlis, that suddenly, with this enormous court case hanging over them, which is going to cost them it's going to cost them well into the millions, even if they don't have to pay a penny to Trump in merely legal costs, I'm amazed that they should let their slip show in this way, that they should reveal their sort of left liberal bias that they think of as the only way to think about things, including migration. Well, most of the rest of us beg to differ.

0: Well, you're right to place what's happened on Question Time in context. You mentioned Donald Trump, and you don't have to be a Donald Trump supporter. Half of my audience love him, half can't stand him. He's not a perfect human being by any stretch, but he was outrageously misrepresented on not just the Newsnight program, but Panorama as well, with very poor edits on his speech on January the 6th, which of course was a highly controversial and politically loaded event. He was misrepresented, which is why he is suing. Nigel Farage misrepresented in the aftermath of the murder of Henry Novak, misquoted as saying we should have white rage. In fact, he said pure cold rage, quite different, with very different implications. And now what we have, Sally, is the perversion of the Question Time format, which is supposed to feature an audience of British people from across the political spectrum. That's not what happened.
1: And it's certainly not what happens with the audience either. My daughter has appeared on there occasionally, and she's got a sort of free market right-wing view. And anyone who's anything fractionally to the right of centre gets booed to the rafters. There's scarce, I would hardly think they've got a single person who's not either centrist dad or far further to the left in that audience. There is no way that there is impartiality in that. And at the moment, the BBC seems to be absolutely devoted to trying to portray all asylum seekers, whether it's on things like the EastEnders storyline or the even on CBBC children's television, as which, again, they've had their pro-migration campaigners there trying to frame migration as an unalloyedly good thing. They're trying to portray all asylum seekers as tremendously sensitive, sympathetic characters. If they do anything wrong, it's purely because they're vulnerable. Well, that's not the experience of the majority of this country. And I think that the BBC is utterly wrong to be trying to tell us what we know is in many cases factually incorrect.
0: Well, that's right. And you mentioned your daughter, who is an outstanding journalist, nearly as good as you, Sally, not quite.
1: I'm afraid I'm well in her shadow now, and I'm quite resigned to it.
0: Look, she's a really fantastic person and a fantastic journalist, incredibly moderate, by the way, of course, far right, according to the BBC, but she's a, you know, incredibly knowledgeable and experienced journalist. And it's amazing how the BBC view anyone that's, you know, just slightly to the right of Tony Blair. And it's a problem, isn't it? Because we're paying for it. That's the issue. If ITV, Sally, want to indulge in social engineering and have woke storylines in their soaps and a woke bias in their current affairs coverage, they're entitled to as private businesses. The BBC is not.
1: No. They like to envisage anybody, even fractionally to the right of centre, like me or my daughter, or you know, anybody of that sort, as absolute swivel-eyed far-right loons, absolute bigots. And most of us are just ordinary people with the ordinary views that virtually everybody around us holds. This is quite a kind of ivory tower view that the BBC holds. These are metropolitan elites who probably don't live anywhere near the worst of the asylum hotels. And, of course, it's easy to have these sort of sanctimonious, holier-than-thou woke views and to go around spouting propaganda if you have no experience of it. Those of us with experience of it feel totally differently about it. And I think that the BBC should really be trying to reflect this as well in a much fairer way rather than just say, you're a load of bigots.
0: The BBC have lost the plot. They are working against the British people, against the British national interest, in my opinion. So let's take a look, for example, at EastEnders. Sally, do you remember the good old days when it was about Dirty Den and Ange, and Den's had an affair, and then you've got Ian Beale and he's run out of money, and it was just real storylines. It was the East End of London, a working class drama. Well, the latest we hear is that this show, which, by the way, for the regular TV, the ratings are tumbling, but they ran pro-migrant stories after hiring a racial justice influencer. Now, this is potentially even more egregious than the Question Time story, because this is the management of political messaging. This is social engineering through a TV drama.
1: Yes, it's absolutely outrageous. And the fact that their viewers are tumbling, I'm not at all surprised. I can remember when Dirty Den and Angie and having a really compelling baddie like Dirty Den made it an absolute must-watch. And it was people's normal lives. It wasn't, it's rather like sometimes The Archers gets a bit woke, you know, living in the country. We all have a laugh at some of the woke storylines that they get in there. No doubt they'll be having a few highly sympathetic, delightful, saintly asylum seekers in there as well. But yes, I mean, any of us who would like to see a straight, fun drama or exciting stuff without the BBC having its thumb in the scales, we're going to be disappointed. And it saddens me because when I was picked to be a news trainee for the BBC, it was about the most thrilling and exciting thing that had happened in my life. I felt astoundingly proud to be going through those doors of broadcasting house. Nation can speak unto nation, but nation shouldn't be broadcasting propaganda unto nation.
0: Most definitely. And Sally, you're a very, very experienced journalist. You're a very nice person. You're very empathetic. I think, like me, like the vast majority of my viewers and listeners, you're not going to demonise migrants, people that have come here for different reasons, sometimes legally, sometimes illegally, almost all of them seeking a better life. That's not the issue here. And we can have that national debate about immigration and how to approach it in a complex world. The issue I think we have with the BBC is that they're taking a position, that they are selling open borders, and that's the problem.
1: I mean, I and most of the people I know have actually gone to help out, taken stuff around for migrant families who were staying at a local hotel. And I'm sure thousands of people who disagree with the BBC's stance don't feel personally. I mean, they feel personally sorry for migrants, but they do object to the BBC taking this extraordinarily partial view as though there were only one way to think about things. And that's what we disagree with. We don't, as you say, we don't want to demonize migrants at all. I
0: No.
1: mean, we would all like a better life. If I were living in some hellhole in Sierra Leone, I'm sure the one thing I would love to do is to come to a decent and very, still a very equable country like Britain, where people are very fair-minded. And I think that the fact that people come trekking halfway across Europe to come to us shows how much more welcoming and fair-minded we are than many of the European countries they've passed through. And yes, it is sad that the BBC, I think, is trying to impose this woke propaganda and impose on everybody's good nature.
0: Sally, we always love having you on the show, and I already look forward to your next on-air appearance. Thank you for your valuable time. A fascinating conversation. Sally Jones, who speaks with great authority as a former BBC presenter and, I believe, senior producer as well. Thank you, Sally. Have an excellent weekend. Send my best to the brilliant Madeline Grant. So much more to come. Can you believe, by the way, that you are paying 100, is it 180 quid now, Dave? Best part of, for the licence fee, just to be lectured with woke storylines in EastEnders and in Doctor Who. By the way, Doctor Who's gone south. The chief writer, the showrunner, Russell T. Davies, he's done. He's gone because no one's watching. People can't stand it. What a shame. Folks, much more to come. Should we give Andy Burnham a chance? Your call's next. This is Talk Breakfast.
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0: You are listening to Talk Breakfast. It is 8:37. Dolan's Dispatch on the way at 9 a.m. I'll be dealing with Andy Burnham in no uncertain terms. You'll be looking forward to that. I promise you, you don't want to miss it. Dolan's Dispatch in just 20 minutes' time. But right now, I'm delighted to have Ellie's Dispatch because Ellie Hodges is broadcaster and political commentator, fresh from a couple of days in Makerfield. You were covering that by-election and the results. So, first of all, were you surprised by the scale of Andy Burnham's victory?
9: Yes, I was. I think I knew from the moment I got into Makerfield and obviously the polls as well before that, that Andy Burnham was definitely going to win. But I did not think it would be by that margin. And I think that Reform as well also knew that Andy Burnham was going to win, but was shocked with by how much.
0: Do you think, though, there's a danger of overinterpreting this by-election result? Because if I look at it, you've got a celebrity candidate that's a household name. You've got the ability to change an unpopular prime minister. And by-elections are often a protest vote anyway.
9: Yeah, exactly. And also, you know, Reform's candidate wasn't the best candidate for them. As soon as he was selected, you know, all of that controversy came out about comments that he had made, which did not help because Labour were obviously able to use that to their advantage. Mm. And it's also an important point to make that Andy Burnham could use the line that Reform used in the local elections, which was get Starmer out. So people that don't want Keir Starmer in anymore could vote for Andy Burnham.
0: It was very compelling.
9: And Andy Burnham be the next Prime Minister.
0: I mean, probably you and I. If we had a chance of getting Starmer out, I'd be like, who do I vote for?
9: Exactly. And when I spoke to a few people on the doorsteps, people that were voting for Andy Burnham, I said to them, you know, why are you voting for him? And I got a mix of responses. I got some people that were just very, very passionate and loved Andy Burnham. And, you know, he's a local from the area. He's done so much in Manchester. But then there was also people who just said, I hate Reform. And that's why I'm voting for Andy Burnham. Mm. But I think that this by-election showed that the left is actually quite strong in terms of their tactical voting. And we see the right arguing amongst itself at the moment, whilst the left is kind of regrouping.
0: Well, I think you're so right about that. And the right are going to have to learn to coordinate if we're not going to have left-wing governments for the rest of time.
9: Yep, exactly. And I do, obviously, we had the Restore candidate in this election as well. However, I don't think it's fair to say that they split the vote, because even if you put the Reform votes and the Restore votes together, Andy Burnham still would have won. So I don't think that's fair to say. But what I did notice on the doors is Restore did have a presence there. They did. There was people, you know, that had their banners outside of their houses. So I don't think it's fair to say, you know, I'm someone that is quite critical of Restore as well, but I don't think it's fair to say that they're just an online party anymore, because there were people, you know, around Makerfield, you know, I could just see by looking past their houses that were supporting of Restore.
0: Well, if we can, Dean and Nahar, let's take the Nigel Farage clip. Let me know when it's ready, of Nigel Farage responding to the by-election result. And I thought it was an outstanding response, and I'll tell you why after we've heard it. Take a listen to Nigel Farage.
10: What really happened here is it was vote Burnham, get Starmer out, which of course was our campaign message leading up to the locals on the 7th of May. So we were slightly hoist with our own petard.
0: And a little later in that statement, in a very relaxed way, he said, I was hoping for 18,000 votes. We got about 16, and actually, I'm really disappointed.
9: Yeah.
0: Now, this is rare from a politician, just honesty and authenticity.
9: I think that was actually the perfect response, because I think it's clear that this has kind of stunted Reform's momentum a little bit. I think that a lot of campaigners might not feel as compelled to go out on the doorsteps next time there's a by-election. They have lost, you know, I think three by-elections in a row now. So I think that was a really good response from Nigel Farage there, and just admitting, you know, I am disappointed. I did think that we would get more, and I think that's perfect. But I'm really interested to see how Reform come forward from this. And how, you know, next time a by-election comes up, because there will be one coming up soon, I imagine, how they campaign, what they change, how they pick their candidate. Because I think that this by-election did show some of the weaknesses that they do have, and they need to go away. And even, you know, I tweeted about this, Andy Burnham, love him or hate him, his campaign was fantastic.
0: Mm-hmm.
9: His campaign was really good.
0: He didn't mention Labour once. It was all about Andy,
9: and he was deliberately very, very vague in what he actually wanted. I mean, when I spoke to people, again, we're voting for Andy Burnham because we trust him, and that message of vote Andy, vote hope, that was a really, really strong thing to campaign on, but no one actually really knows what he believes in.
0: Well, what I'm worried about is it's going to be Starmer 2.0.
9: Yeah, exactly. And I will be really interested to see, you know, how Andy Burnham changes once he eventually does start a leadership campaign. You know, how he goes about it, because at the moment he's been very kind of the North. That's all he's really been talking about, you know, what he's going to do for the North, what he's done for Manchester. He's now going to have to attract lots more supporters that are from down south, which he hasn't been speaking about at all. And, you know, he says... And also, I found it a bit ridiculous how, throughout the campaign, Andy Burnham and lots of people from Labour were talking about how Makerfield was so deprived and it was so bad. I thought it was lovely when I went up there.
0: Yeah, that does not fit the narrative at all.
9: Exactly.
0: And in fact, there's lots of nice houses with nice cars in front of them, social housing, people have got good lives there, so it's probably not the best example. Well, what do you think, folks? Should we give Andy Burnham a chance? Gareth is in Derbyshire. Good morning, Gareth. You're live with Ellie Hodges.
11: Good morning. Nice to speak to you. So can I put some background and perspective on this?
0: Yeah.
11: I live in the north of England. I live in Derbyshire.
0: Yeah.
11: And now, through my lifetime, in terms of projects and infrastructure improvements, the last ones I can remember were in the 70s and 80s. I think we had a road improvement, the A38, in the 70s. And Thatcher brought a road improvement in the in her time. It's the A50 that goes sort of from the M1 to Stoke-on-Trent, across South Derbyshire. Now, successive governments, Labour and Conservative, have promised things in the north, but they haven't delivered anything. You know, they promised that we were going to have HS2.
0: Yes.
11: From Birmingham to Leeds. And that five prime ministers promised that, and the Conservatives scrapped it. When Cameron was in, he delivered nothing other than austerity and hoodies. And apparently George Osborne had this idea of northern sort of improvement.
0: Yeah, northern powerhouse.
11: Yeah, he did. But he didn't deliver anything. Now, if Andy Burnham stays to his word, anybody living in the north... You know, London's had everything, hasn't it? It's had Crossrail, Elizabeth Line, it's had HS1, it's had... The old cities had billions spent on it.
0: Yeah.
11: You know, if you go to any city in the north of England, I mean, and, you know, they've put some trams in Nottingham and Manchester and places like that, but, you know, road improvements have just been shelved. I can give you numerous projects in Derbyshire that the chances of getting them done... You know, we wanted some improvements around the A38 north of Derby, and that's been promised for about 20 years, and it's never been done. Ashbourne needs a bypass. These are things that, if you're in France, they do them in the space of about 12 months.
0: Yeah.
11: To think about it and do it. So, if he's true to his word, and he's actually... I mean, Boris Johnson actually did want to do things like this. He brought this levelling up fund, and we've seen some... town centre improvements in Ashbourne and Heena, and that was Boris Johnson.
0: But then COVID came along and derailed the whole thing, didn't it?
11: But he had some inspirational ideas, and
0: yeah.
11: he got the right idea, and I think HS2 in the north would still be there if the Conservatives, they didn't ditch him, but they did, because they didn't like him for whatever reason. But so, what I'd say, and I'm not... I've never voted Labour in my life, but if he actually can do something on the back of what he's saying, then it would be popular. You know, a lot of people would vote for him, because we haven't seen anything in north of England. And so you've got to be guarded on this. I think it's about time that in the provinces of England, we actually had some improvement, you know, to all sorts of services, road services, town centre services, schools, hospitals, etc.
0: Gareth, I'm so glad that you've called the show, because you're really right to identify the historic failure to invest in the north of England, which is one of the most potential rich parts of the country. Let's not forget it was the northwest that was the epicentre of the Industrial Revolution. And we've neglected the north for decades. And I'm really glad that you've raised that point. And potentially, the so-called King of the North, if he becomes Prime Minister, will boost the north and therefore grow the economy in that area, improve the infrastructure. And if Ellie Hodges, he does, then he'll be successful.
9: Yeah, I don't doubt it. I think that Andy Burnham could be very successful. And when I spoke to people on the doorsteps that were Andy Burnham supporters, they were very happy with the work that he has done as Mayor of Manchester. So I don't doubt that he can do some good things. But the problem with him is that no one really knows what he believes in if he was going to go on to become Prime Minister. No one knows what he thinks about, I don't know, China or about, you know, these kinds of issues.
0: We don't know what he thinks about net zero. We don't know whether he's going to stop the boats.
9: Exactly, because he deliberately keeps himself very, very vague, so people don't actually really know what he stands for.
0: And we've had 2 years of that with Starmer, haven't we?
9: Exactly. All that they know is that, and I'm not trying to say that everyone's like this, but when he's running his whole campaign on Vote Andy, Vote Hope, I think, you know, it's a good campaign slogan, don't get me wrong, but what does that actually mean? You can't, you know, run the country just on hope.
0: Well, you definitely can't. I'll be dealing with Andy Burnham in no uncertain terms in a special Dolan's Dispatch at 9 a.m. But with us live in the studio, the brilliant political commentator who covered the Makerfield by-election. She was there as it played out, Ellie Hodges. Question to you is a simple one this morning. Should we give Andy Burnham a chance? Your call's next, 8:48, Talk Breakfast.
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17: There are holdups in Oxfordshire on the M40, especially heading south around the Brackley-Chowa Valley services turn at Junction 10. There's been a medical incident. Also delays in Greater Manchester. Road closures daily between 9 and 1. There's park life at Heaton Park. Also in Berkshire, delays around Royal Ascot. Road closures until about 8:30 this evening. Also expecting holdups at Twickenham in the London area ahead of the Northampton Saints Exeter Chiefs rugby game. There's road closures from 1 p.m. I'm Simon James. That's the latest.
2: Just Talk with 28-day matured conversation. Across the UK, have you got the guts for talk? The home of common sense. This is Talk.
0: 8:51, Dolan's Dispatch on the way, live in the studio. The brilliant political commentator and broadcaster, Ellie Hodges. And Ellie, let's take a look at the Prime Minister. He's there in number 10, considering his position. It's our understanding he's talking to his family, he's talking to friends and trusted colleagues. Not many of those about these days. What's he going to do? Do you think he could fall on his sword in the next 2 or 3 days?
9: I think that he said that he will come out and he will fight. I think he will fight a leadership election. I think that he will. But I think these next couple of days will be really interesting, with cabinet ministers maybe coming out saying, actually, no, I don't want to support Keir Starmer, because they now, you know, they see that Andy Burnham is now going to be an MP. He's going to put up his leadership bid. They know that there's an alternative now. There's definitely an alternative. Whereas before it was kind of, oh, who's going to be leader? We don't know if Burnham's going to get elected. Now it's a definite. Andy Burnham is an MP who will want that job of Prime Minister. So it will be really interesting to see how the Cabinet and even how backbench MPs react to this. But I think that Keir Starmer might actually fight that leadership campaign because, he said that he wants to fight. So it'll be really interesting to see what happens there.
0: If you had his best interests at heart, if you were, for example, may God forbid, his wife, Lady Victoria... Good morning, darling. Would you like a cup of tea? I'm Keir Starmer. I don't know whether to put sugar in or not, so I'll try to do neither. It's interesting, isn't it? We're hearing she's telling him to fight on. I can't verify that, but that's what press reports are saying. If you were advising Sir Keir as a friend, what would you tell him to do?
9: Step down now if you want to have any dignity, or else it's going to be even more embarrassing for him than it already is. Because he's going to see all of his colleagues, all of people that he might even consider friends, turn against him.
0: And he needs to own this. He should own
9: this. He needs to own it. But all that what will happen is behind closed doors, you already see a bit of this happening at the moment. You know, Andy Burnham and Keir Starmer trying to maybe make a deal for Keir Starmer to step down after the summer so he can have his legacy and he can build, what he wants to step away from number 10, what his legacy will be. But I'm really, really not sure because the thing is with Keir Starmer, he's actually quite hard to predict because he just flip-flops all the time. But I do think that he will fight this leadership election. He will obviously not win it, but it's going to be extremely embarrassing for him when all of his colleagues turn against him, which is inevitable.
0: And a protracted contest will absolutely destroy the Labour brand, won't it, as it did for the Tories when they had these public squabbles, because they're going to be on the hustings going around the country making speeches. Meanwhile, our viewers and listeners struggling with inflation, layoffs, unemployment, cost of living. So that's the problem, is it will not do their brand any favours if there is a long contest.
9: Yeah, and Keir Starmer will become even more hated within the actual Labour Party, more than he already is, because all of the momentum is behind Andy Burnham. And I saw this in Makerfield. The campaigners that were out there, they were all very, very excited. And when I spoke to them, they were kind of seeing this as a new, fresh start. And I spoke to someone who's been a Labour member, their whole life, and he's now in his 60s, 70s. And, he was saying, we need the Labour Party to change. And Andy Burnham's the man to do it. And that's how a lot of Labour members feel. So all the momentum is behind Andy Burnham. So Keir Starmer needs to do the right thing. He needs to step down if he wants to have any dignity.
0: Because it was better the way Boris did it. He made that speech in number 10, do you remember? And he said, well, I'm afraid, ladies and gentlemen, he said, when the herd moves, it moves.
9: Yeah, exactly.
0: And he did own it, didn't he? And you could almost feel a bit of sympathy for him at that point.
9: Well, yeah, but I don't think that Keir Starmer would do that, because I think that we've seen throughout his whole entire premiership he can't really own anything.
0: No, and he's bloody minded and he's stubborn and he's ruthless.
9: He's very stubborn, very stubborn. I don't even know if I would describe him as ruthless. I don't even know if he even realises what he's doing half the time.
0: Before you go, a quick line on Nigel Paul Farage. Are you familiar with Nigel Farage?
9: Yes.
0: He's a charismatic figure on the political right.
9: Yes.
0: And there's some rumours going around online that he's going to resign as Reform UK leader. He doesn't want to be Prime Minister. Your response?
9: I think that's absolutely ridiculous.
0: Fake news?
9: I think it's absolutely fake news. Because I think that everyone knows that, Reform UK, yes, it is a political party, but it is very, very much based around Nigel Farage. And a lot of Reform supporters only support Reform because of Nigel Farage. So if Nigel Farage were to step down as leader and say he doesn't want to be Prime Minister, I think the whole party would fall apart, quite frankly.
0: Big Ellie Hodges. We're fans of yours. You're an absolute star. Thank you so much for coming in. Please come back again soon, because audience reaction's massive to what you've had to say this morning. Enjoyed your company and great reporting from Makerfield. See you very soon. This is Talk Breakfast. Dolan's Dispatch on the way. But I'm so excited about the World Cup. And let me assure you, it's coming home. And that will be confirmed by a very good friend of ours, Sam Luckhurst, Manchester United correspondent for The Sun newspaper. Good morning, Samuel.
15: Good morning, Mark. Thank you for having me on again.
0: Oh, listen, I mean, I'm still in the afterglow of the Croatia game. Are you?
15: It was very impressive. The first 15 minutes of that second half are the best I've seen from England at a World Cup, probably in my lifetime.
0: Wow.
15: The last time they played that well, you'd have to go back to the Argentina game in 2002. And that was, of course, the last time they beat a top 15 ranked side at a World Cup. So it does bode well, even though they did fall short back in 2002, losing in the quarterfinals to Brazil.
0: Well, it was a great result, Samuel. It was also, dare I say it, entertaining.
15: It was certainly in the game overall was. It was very topsy-turvy in the first half. Second half, England looked like they were going to blow Croatia away. And in the end, the scoreline probably flattered Croatia. I suppose the quirk of it is that there are still some dilemmas in that side, some places, some players who really, their positions are quite tenuous. You look at John Stones and Ezri Konsa. I don't think anybody would seriously believe that's the best central defensive combination. Andy Gordon on the left, Anthony Gordon on the left wing. I don't think he's as good a left winger as Marcus Rashford. And I can see Rashford at some point, maybe not in the next game, but certainly taking Gordon's place there.
0: Why is John Stones in the squad then, do you think?
15: Well, he's obviously got immense pedigree. He's one of Tuchel's favourites. He's been remarkably consistent for England at internationals. And sometimes a manager sees something in someone that nobody else can see. But in the case of Stones, he has been a good player, but it is still, you know, a contradiction that he barely played for Manchester City last season. Mark Guerhi kept him out of the team. Manchester City have released him. He does have that pedigree, but you can make the argument that Harry Maguire was playing consistently and playing well for Manchester United. He's got tournament pedigree as well, but Thomas Tuchel deems him sixth choice centre-back. So sometimes if your face doesn't fit, it just doesn't fit with the manager. And I could still see Stones keeping his place, but Konsa, I certainly don't think is the right partner for him. Guerhi is England's best centre-back, and he was probably their best player at the Euros a couple of years ago.
0: Well, I'm also supporting Scotland, as we all are, Samuel, and I hope that they can get further than Nicola Sturgeon's motorhome. Unfortunately, they went down a goal 1-0 to Morocco, but fingers crossed they'll make it through this group. What about Ghana on Tuesday? England versus Ghana. Are we gonna win that game?
15: Well, this is not a particularly vintage Ghana side. They obviously got to the quarterfinals of the World Cup back in 2010. They do have that pedigree, but that was a much more enterprising and entertaining Ghana side. They only had two shots on target against Panama the other night. And I had to check, actually, that Panama are actually higher than Ghana in the rankings, which I don't think many people would have expected. They're a very defensive-minded
0: side.
15: There
0: you go. Samuel will speak soon. It's coming home.
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18: From the Sky News Centre at 9, a driver's died and dozens of people have been injured after two trains collided just outside Bedford. At least one carriage derailed, with British Transport Police revealing 33 passengers were taken to hospital. Another 56 had minor injuries. An investigation into the cause of last night's tragedy is starting. Ian Prosier is a former chief inspector of railways and says those involved in that process will get all the support they need.
19: Plenty of information available to them from the train itself, the onboard train supervisory systems, data collection systems, on from the signalling. They'll have all the information they need to actually establish what happened.
18: It's reported some of the Prime Minister's colleagues could be urging him to consider his position this weekend. It's thought around 100 of his own MPs want Sir Keir Starmer to quit and make way for Andy Burnham, who won the Makersfield by-election. The PM insisted he'd fight any leadership challenge that might be incoming. Ryan Sobey's the Deputy Political Editor at The Sun.
20: He says he's going to fight on. Now, I think he almost has to say that, because it'd be a very strange situation where the Prime Minister is saying, right, that's it, and there's no one really to turn to.
18: A man's been arrested after what police are calling a series of incidents around Edinburgh which have left four people injured. Social media posts appeared to show a man with a knife on Leith Street, which was blocked off by police last night. A tourist lost her life after a huge fire ripped through a luxury beach resort in the Dominican Republic. Videos on social media show thick black smoke billowing over the coastline. The football and Scotland have lost their match number 2 at the World Cup against Morocco. They went down 1-0 in the end, and the defeat means their place in the next round is still not secure. And there's a chance the UK could see its highest ever temperature for June next week. An extreme amber heat alert has been issued for some areas where the temperatures could reach 34 Celsius. That's the latest. I'm Barry Weir.
21: 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You, and then the same you, again. You. One ticket, two chances to win. New Lotto. It could be you, and it could be you. See website for Lotto changes. Rules apply. Players must be 18 or over.
1: 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The home of common sense. This is Talk. Talk Breakfast with Mark Dolan. Truth and justice for all.
0: Two minutes past nine. Top of the morning. Welcome to Talk Breakfast. Mark Dolan with you today, tomorrow, and also Monday. I'm in for Jezza as well. And breaking this morning, it's our understanding the Prime Minister is now considering his position. He's speaking to his family, friends, and trusted colleagues. Not many of them these days. So will we see the Prime Minister's official resignation in the days or even hours ahead? Meanwhile, the newly elected Labour MP for Makerfield, Andy Burnham, prepares for power. Who's going to be in his cabinet? What will his policies be on the economy, on net zero? And will Burnham stop the boats? Well, his journey to number 10 appears unstoppable and will bring reaction to this extraordinary political earthquake that will likely see a new Prime Minister in post as early as next month. So my question to you this morning is a simple one. Should we give Burnham a chance? My phone number is 03444 991000. Text the word TALK in your message to 87222. Or leave us a voice note, and as the saying goes, let's talk. Now, I'm delighted to say that you can hear us on the radio, DAB+, in-app and online. You can also watch the show. Head to YouTube, search Talk, and up we pop. So much to get through, folks. We love the voice notes. We love the calls. And it is a simple question today. Should we give Burnham a chance? We'll kick off a very busy hour, as always at this time, every Friday, Saturday and Sunday, with Dolan's Dispatch. Personally, I don't take kindly to empty promises. Andy Burnham says he's focused on the people of Makerfield as he becomes their MP, calling his commitment to positive change for the country as the Makerfield test. The reality is that this hack politician, this king of not just the North, but of centrist dads everywhere, this pillar of the progressive left establishment, is not focused on the people of Makerfield. He's focused on Andy Burnham, which is why, as he returns to the House of Commons next week, he won't be poring over emails about dog poo in the local park or potholes on the local A road or the community centre which faces closure. No. He won't be representing his constituents. He will be representing himself and his ambitions. Don't forget, he's already had two attempts at becoming leader of the Labour Party. He wants to be Prime Minister. That is the goal. And it's all so confusing because this is a guy whose dream it was to rejoin the EU. Now, he doesn't think so. This is a guy who at one point believed that someone with a penis can be a woman. Now he doesn't think that. This is a guy who believes that we shouldn't be in hock to the international bond markets, who lend us money that keep the lights on. Now he thinks we should be in hock to the bond markets. He liked Tony Blair, then he didn't. He liked Gordon Brown, then he didn't. He liked Jeremy Corbyn, then he didn't. He liked Keir Starmer. Now he wants to replace him. This guy's been on more journeys than Phileas Fogg. And all you're really going to get with Prime Minister Andy Burnham is a more polished, more presentable version of Sir Keir Starmer. Folks, you heard it here first. This is lipstick on a pig. Whilst Sir Keir's hair is a noticeably greyer shade, and whilst Andy Burnham has a better line in suits, it doesn't really matter how you dress it up. The two men, Starmer and Burnham, are remarkably similar. Politically expedient, cynical if you like. With both men, it's ambition before ideology, career before country. It's having the opinions of the last person that you've spoken to in the room. It's about telling your audience, whoever they are, what they want to hear. Now, Andy Burnham is a better communicator and clearly better at politics, as demonstrated during the cannily pitched Makerfield by-election campaign. It was a good campaign. Because the reason why, it made no mention of Labour in its posters. But for me, Starmer and Burnham, right? Starmer and Burnham, they are two cheeks of the same backside. Shallow, preening narcissists, patronising, hand-wringing, pious, fake working class, and both responsible for more flip-flops than a branch of Sports Direct. There will be a burn and bounce, of course there will, and it will be refreshing to have a Prime Minister that isn't as wooden as the New Forest, that isn't as robotic as a Dalek. But I believe that after his political honeymoon, which will be shorter than Tom Cruise's Levi's 501s, Andy Burnham will be horribly found out and will be demonstrated to be completely out of his depth. Be afraid, be very afraid, as the taxes rise, as the borrowing grows, as the welfare gets further out of control, as inflation and unemployment further spiral. Because Burnerism, right? Burnhamism isn't just Starmerism with a more handsome face. Ultimately, it boils down to the grim pathology of socialism and the idea that you can tax your way to prosperity and that you can spend your way to equality. It's never worked and it never will, which is why Burnham's fledgling political project is doomed before it starts. Now, I interviewed Nigel Farage exclusively for the Daily Express newspaper. It comes out on Tuesday, and I spent half a day with the man that would be our Prime Minister. And let me give you a sneak preview, because it was a very interesting encounter. Nigel Farage said to me that the Burnham bounce will last 48 hours before the former Greater Manchester Mayor is found out and proven to be out of his depth. Well, I think Nigel Farage is being too generous with 48 hours. There's a good chance the bounce may never start, with Mr. Burnham boasting that he will stick to Rachel Reeves' fiscal rules on spending before effectively confessing on Newsnight he didn't know what they were. This is a guy that wanted to look after the WASPy women until someone showed him the numbers on a calculator, at which point he said, oh no, I'm talking about, you know, Tesco meal deals and cut price tickets to the cinema. Burnham's only hope is a snap election in October, before the total emptiness of his political offer is exposed. But a man like Andy Burnham, someone that would eat himself if he was made of chocolate, would likely rather be Prime Minister for 3 years and then lose when it all goes horribly wrong than go to the country now for the hope of a full term. It's about the job title for Andy Burnham, not the country. It's about poetry, not policy. It's hot air. It's just Starmer 2.0. It's all about Andy, not the people of Britain. Now, the great irony is that in order to give the left of the party and the militant trade unions their pound of flesh, because they're the ones that are going to make him leader, he will further damage the economy and hasten our national decline with more taxes, more debt and more growth. So Andy Burnham may be more handsome than Sir Keir Starmer, but his politics are just as ugly. 0344 499 1000, your reaction. Should we give Andy Burnham a chance? Laura Jane is in Hampshire. Good morning, Laura Jane.
4: Good morning, Mark. I hope you're well and not too riled by all of the stuff. I'm very riled. I mentioned to one of your colleagues that I went up from Hampshire to London and took a coach with 100 other reform volunteers to canvass, which I found very interesting from lots of points of view. Yeah. But just to answer your question about Burnham, we have no choice. He's on his course now. And as one of the Labour people who were interviewed on the day after the election on Talk, they said, you know, everything he's promised was absolutely great up until 10 p.m. Now it's after 10 p.m. and he's on a different course. And I'm summarising, and that wasn't the exact words. But somebody said, I can't remember who it was that was interviewed on Talk the day after. He pretty much admitted that Starmer had used, Burnham had used this as a stepping stone. And anyway, when I was on the ground, we went round in twos. There was two things I noticed. One, there was a lot of Restore people who were haranguing us, and outside the headquarters there was a van with a man with a megaphone shouting fairly obscene, I know that we didn't split the vote with that because, you know, the numbers weren't there, I do know that Reform did go up by nearly 3,000 votes from 2024, and we have to take that as a positive if you're a Reform voter. But having said that, I did find the candidate weak. I hate to use the word wet because he was a really nice guy. Gosh, he was tall and, you know, sort of strong and handsome looking and all the rest. But he was not strong enough in terms of his skills to be able to combat. I mean, Question Time, I just wanted to cry. I never watch Question Time because it's so biased. But I did watch it. I felt as if I was watching it, maybe.
0: Well, Rob Kenyon is a really, really decent guy and a very accomplished man, but just not a gifted communicator.
4: Yeah, and, you know, it really wasn't his fault. But unfortunately, Burnham had a huge amount. I mean, I saw a lot of Labour big wigs, for want of a better word, out on the ground. A fair amount of MPs were up there, and they were gunning for the vote. And people on the doorstep, when you mentioned, do you realise this is Starmer, this is Burnham on a stepping stone, they just sort of looked at me and said, oh no, he's going to help with the new hospital, he's going to help with the there was a problem with fly tipping and all this thing.
0: Yeah.
4: And I said, this is just not going to happen, because he's not going to be there for surgeries on a Saturday. He's going to be at Chequers schmooging his, you know, fellow whatever lefties. And people are going to get a shock, and it's so disappointing that you couldn't explain it and you couldn't get people to understand. And honestly, they were so, I mean, the Makerfield people are a really nice group of people. I didn't have, well, there was one woman who slammed at the door in our face and said, I'm voting Labour, go away. I think another mistake was there was so many people on the ground from all parties. I think the locals were just fed up. And I think the reason for not, a lot of people didn't vote because they just were fed up.
0: And LJ, before you run, just because I'm going to get to Graham and then into the break, really interesting to have your call and the fact that you've got experience on the ground campaigning as a volunteer for Reform. It's not been a vintage couple of months for the Reform project. Two or three by-elections, you might like to have won that you didn't. A debate about Nigel's reaction to Henry Novak's murder. All of that to one side, can Reform still win the next election?
4: Yeah, I think we've got to really look at our candidates. I think that there's a by-election coming up in Suffolk, and hopefully Dr. David Bull is going to put himself forward there. He's a local in that area, but he obviously has political nous. We really need to look at our candidates, and we've got to pull together on the right. I'm apoplectic about Restore, I don't want to be too rude on, but I'm apoplectic. It's very, very selfish of him just to think about himself and his quarrel with Nigel Farage. I think we've really got to think through our candidates and look at it carefully. Because it's a little bit, wishy-washy in terms of who we put forward. So I think we can do it, but there's a lot of work that Nigel and his team have to look at to otherwise I think we're in for a shock.
0: Laura Jane, I'm so glad that you called the show. A very important conversation there. Laura Jane in Hampshire, who was campaigning as a volunteer for Reform UK, and she says, yes, at the next election, we can win and we can save Britain. Graham is in England's largest county, which is Yorkshire. Good morning, Graham.
3: Good morning, Mark. Nice to talk to you again.
0: You too, top man.
3: What a wonderful monologue that was.
0: Oh, you're very kind.
3: I don't know how I'm going to follow you and Laura Jane.
0: Are you sure I wasn't too hard on Andy Burnham?
3: I think you probably were, quite honestly. The point I wanted to make, Mark, was you ask the majority of people, and I've discussed this with my grandchildren and who usually you would expect not to be so interested in politics. But everyone can see the problems that have been created by the policies that we've got at the moment.
0: Yeah,
3: it's so easy, and you sit here and you wonder, why didn't somebody think that putting the NI up, not just the percentage, but the threshold, why wouldn't you expect that that's going to cost jobs? Anybody could see it. Net to zero. You're not drilling in the North Sea.
0: Yeah.
3: You're not fracking. I sat on a government body 30 years ago that showed the only way that we were going to be able to guarantee for a long period of time having fuel independency was to start fracking. And that was back then before the Americans started doing it on a big scale. But you look at those policies. Why should we pay extra to get oil and gas out of the North Sea through Norway? And it's the same that we would get. It's exactly the same.
0: It makes no sense. And did you know, Graham?
3: Absolutely none.
0: It actually is a bigger carbon footprint if we import oil and gas. It has a bigger carbon footprint than if we drilled. I mean, it's insanity.
3: Exactly. And anybody can see it. Now, the question I have is, can Andy Burnham be so dumb that, and a lot of people are suggesting that he is, but can he be so dumb that he can't see that there are a few moves that he could make to move backwards, to step backwards on some of these projects? Net zero is one. Certain things on the NI that he could do. He could go part way. He could change the threshold back again and leave the extra percentage. He could dump any talk about Chagos. There are so many things that he could do that would make life better. It is clear to everyone, except probably Lord Hermer and Starmer, that there's two-tier justice.
0: So briefly, Graham, and around. Apologies, Graham, because I do need to run, but just very briefly, you think that we know what needs to be done and there's a chance that Burnham could do it and be a good Prime Minister, is what you're saying, that there's a chance?
3: A very small chance. Mm. I don't think he'd ever make a good Prime Minister because I don't think he'll roll back enough of the stupid policies to put us back into a secure position as far as the country's concerned as a whole.
0: Graham, we need to speak at greater length because you talked a lot of sense this morning. Graham thinks I might have been slightly too hard on Andy Burnham, and I think that's a very interesting conversation to have. What do you think, folks? Do we give the guy a chance? This is Talk. Oh, let's have a quick voice note into the break. Here's Nigel on Reform.
5: You're from Edinburgh. Find it difficult to understand all these commentators still seeing Reform doesn't have a problem. Reform lost this election when Yusuf and Farage turned against Rupert Lowe in March 25. That also is when it lost the general election. Without major surgery, it's impossible. After that, Farage became far too arrogant. That was toned down yesterday after the loss. But frankly, he isn't the person to lead the country. Reform are fatally damaged and they need radical surgery. And that would start with Yusuf, Dorries and Zahawi for a start.
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0: Live in the studio, the political editor at The Sun on Sunday, Kate Ferguson. Good morning, Kate.
1: Good morning.
0: Another eventful week. What was interesting, many predicted that Andy Burnham would win, but not by that scale.
1: Yeah, it was a thumping victory. Credit where credit's due. And even I think Nigel Farage has said that Andy Burnham came away with a majority no one predicted. And a majority that we just didn't think it was possible for Labour to get in these kind of Brexity areas.
0: That's right, and it demonstrates that Andy Burnham has a personal following. Barely a mention of Labour in his campaign, of course, and it was a very effective campaign, wasn't it?
1: Definitely. So when I went up to Makerfield, you'd see, I mean, there were a few kind of Labour placards, but really, if you went to Burnham HQ, it was all about Burnham. So in the kind of, it's a bit of an odd constituency, really. There's no obvious centre, but in one of the main high streets, one of the first buildings you approach, it's big pictures of Andy, vote Andy. Andy, vote Andy, vote Hope. It was very kind of charismatic, personal campaign around him. And of course it had to be, because really the subtext of this election was vote Andy Burnham to kick Keir Starmer out of Number 10, which is the big question now, whether or not he does, of course. But that's why it was so based around his own personal vote, his own personal charisma. Yes, because he is personally popular, but also because clearly the Labour brand is so unpopular, and actually you're sending Andy back to Westminster in order to upend that.
0: Is there a danger of overinterpreting the result of that by-election, given the fact that Andy Burnham is effectively a national celebrity, a household name politician, always hard to compete with that, and also voters had that rare historic opportunity to remove a prime minister by voting?
1: Well, I mean, of course it was a one-off by-election in that sense. So I suppose if you're reform, you're one, you're, and people are predicting, are saying and commenting that you are failing to perform well at by-elections, you may say, well, look, this is a one-off. It really was to elect Andy to kick Keir Starmer out. He had a big personal following. And usually in by-elections, none of that comes into play. I do think there's a broader issue for reform, though. We have had a few by-elections they failed to win, even though they're doing really well in local elections in these sorts of areas. And Nigel, very popular. There is a question over whether or not reform are doing everything they can, or being successful in building that party apparatus and bringing in new candidates who, yes, are local and maybe outside the political bubble, but still able to withstand the pressure and the scrutiny of getting into politics. And it is a lot of pressure nowadays.
0: Indeed. And one thing that I think reform are learning is that it's very difficult in politics to achieve momentum and then keep it.
1: Yeah, definitely. Look, I think a lot of this for reform is about bringing people in, preparing them properly. It has to grow into more than Nigel and a few AN others. And to be honest, they've struggled to achieve that. So I think in local elections, you can do really well because you're basically voting still for those national figures. I mean, no one knows who their councillors are. You're voting for the national brand. But in by-elections, that's when they've come up really short. And I mean, if I was Nigel, I would be getting my team around me and trying to thrash out a plan to do better. You have to take notice of voters when they're not voting for you.
0: I think you're right about that. And that was acknowledged by Farage in his statement after the by-election result, putting his hands up and saying, I was expecting about 18,000 votes. We got 15, 16,000 instead. And yes, I'm disappointed.
1: Yeah.
0: I think that sort of frank messaging will go down well with the public. And as you said, it's going to probably focus minds at Reform HQ on the job that lies ahead, which is a big one.
1: Mm-hmm.
0: Kate, what about the Prime Minister? He's holed up in Number 10. What are you hearing?
1: So this weekend, PM is obviously considering his options. Look, publicly, he's always said that he would stand in any leadership contest. He says he won't go quietly, he won't just hand the keys over to Andy Burnham in this coronation that Andy wants. But it's clear that the tide is really turning against him. And part of that is just the scale of Andy's victory. It gives other MPs hope that under him, they could keep their seats. So one senior frontbencher told me this is about survival now. They're so fearful of getting smashed by reform in a lot of their seats that if there's a glimpse that under Andy, they might hold on to their seats, Labour MPs are going and they're voting with their feet. This weekend, Keir Starmer in Chequers, I believe, with his wife Vic, mulling over his future. On Friday, he was taking meetings and talking about the leadership campaign he is going to run, but it's clear that over the weekend he will be thinking about whether or not that's viable.

0: And it's the art of war that you don't begin a battle that you provably cannot win. We can almost definitively say he can't beat Andy Burnham in a leadership face-off, can he?
1: Yeah, it's hard. I mean, look, you can always kind of try and find the glimmer of hope. So some people might say to you that Labour members are a lot more loyal than those horrible, disloyal MPs that just blow with the wind. Maybe some of it depends on if three people were running, say Wes did run two and it was a three-way contest, could Keir kind of slip through the middle on second preferences? Interestingly, Labour leaders are often ended up being selected on second preferences. I think that happened to Ed Miliband. But what's clear is that the wind is in Andy's sails. And it was, I think, even before these votes were counted. But, you know, now with that kind of majority, he's seen as a winner. Now, we don't really know much of what he's about. If he does come to number 10, what's he going to be like as Prime Minister? Are his policies going to stand up to scrutiny? And is that shine going to get taken off him very quickly? Potentially. But right now, Burnham is basking in the glory of his victory, and Labour MPs are desperate for a bit of that star appeal.
0: Sounds to me like you've got a few column inches to churn out, Kate, and I cannot wait to read them, because The Sun on Sunday, number one for political scoops and Westminster coverage. We'll catch up next week, hopefully.
1: Yes.
0: Kate, thank you so much, and it'll be another eventful week. Political editor at The Sun on Sunday, Kate Ferguson. More to come. This is Talk Breakfast.
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0: Well, it is a story that has sparked outrage following the news that the Duke and Duchess of Sussex, Harry and Meghan, are coming back to the UK in July with Archie and Lily, their children. It's now been revealed they will be accommodated on royal property. Let's get reaction from someone that knows Prince Harry very well. Harry's biographer, the renowned broadcaster and journalist, Angela Levin. Good morning, Angela.
10: Good morning.
0: What an insult. What a slap in the face to the British people that having negotiated their departure from the royal family, they will be staying in a royal palace when they come to the UK in July.
10: I am so shocked. I am so angry. I've been stamping up and down with my anger because they've been so rude, both of them, him and Meghan. They've been so rude. They've been so nasty. They've told so many lies. And now they're going to take advantage of as much as they can. And it's just too shocking. It's awful. They've got no behaviour, nothing.
0: Well, I'm really shocked about it. Now, Angela, they're going to be in the UK. I think the countdown to Invictus is around the 10th of July. And it's my understanding they'll be here for a week. They'll go to Birmingham, won't they, for the countdown. But do we know whether they're going to head to the capital at some point in the visit?
10: No, they haven't said anything like that. I think that maybe because they haven't had what is known as a RAVIC.
0: Yeah.
10: That is the rules of royal security. And they haven't actually quite finished that. So Harry won't know where he'll be going. But the king has offered a place in you know, anything, sort of as rich and gorgeous as you want. And I think that's awful.
0: Well, that's right, because we don't know the geography of their trip, their itinerary. It's my understanding, Angela, that they'll be here for about a week. There'll be lots of public appearances, of course, because they love a photo opportunity. But it's not clear where exactly they will travel, though definitely Birmingham and the Midlands. But they will be accommodated on royal property. What do you think William will make of this? Because William's furious with his brother. How will he feel that the king has been so generous?
10: I think William will be horrified and furious. He won't go anywhere near him, I believe, and he won't let Catherine go anywhere near him. She won't want to go either. If Meghan wants to go up and be friendly, no chance. And he'll keep right out of it. This is the worst thing you can do for a man who is dying of cancer, to go in and make demands and see how much you can get out of it. I do know they're not going to allow the king to have any, or he's not going to have any pictures with the children. Quite right, because otherwise it would be under on every picture throughout the country and around the world. And there's things that he won't do. I've read somewhere that he's not going to talk to Harry, he's just going to supply the stuff. So I don't think that will last, because Harry is cunning. And if he can get there at all, he will be getting a lot more than anybody can manage yet.
0: So, Angela, it's your understanding that whilst the king is being very generous, providing royal accommodation and security personnel, it's not a given that he will meet Harry face to face. Is that right?
10: Yeah, that's right. I thought that was rather strange, but I think that's very good. But I think Harry's going to try very, very hard to push away the aides and everything, because he can be extremely nasty about things like that. Find his father. I think Meghan is going to be there, going to be standing with him or very close to her husband all the time, because she's always doubted on Meghan. And they've got to be very sure that Harry is not behaving badly with his father.
0: Now, Angela, this countdown to Invictus is a charade. It's a pantomime. It's a non-story. It's a nothing burger. The one-year countdown, Harry could easily jump on his laptop from the Montecito mansion, go on Zoom and say, good luck, everyone, a year to go. So the couple don't need to be in the UK for this one-year countdown. Why are they coming?
10: Well, I think they want to ask for money, because they're saying broke now. And I think that they're going to let the children faces be shown, and if that's shown with the king there, it's going to make a load of money. And I think it's all that. I don't see there's any loving there. I know it's awful of me saying that, but I know a lot about Harry, and he wants his father to go to the Invictus Games next October. I think it's October.
0: I think, or I might be, forgive me if I'm wrong, I think it might be July in Birmingham. 27.
10: Yes, it is July. It's right, because it's Camilla's birthday, her 80th birthday there. And
0: another clash, by the way, which will upset the royal family.
10: Yes, exactly. Well, they'll follow for Meghan rather than actually Harry, of course. But I've been told it's the 6th to the 10th of July this year.
0: Yeah.
10: But it was going to do other things like Little Soldiers and Well Child. Now, both these things he's done for years now, remotely. So why does he need that now, to go by police and people looking after him and go living in glory? So it's just nonsense. And I know that people are trying to kill off
0: Do you mean there are people that want to abolish the monarchy?
10: No, not the monarchy, but to get rid of the Invictus. They don't want it done, because Meghan's asking masses and masses of money for her clothes, for the best hotels they can stay in, and being a huge nuisance. And people call it now the Harry and Meghan partum, and they don't actually do anything that are important for the people there, the people who have been wounded. And they all feel very sorry that everybody's looking at Meghan and Harry and not actually looking after them. So I think there's quite a possibility that it might not come off. I hope not. But Harry's making a big sort of nonsense about it, isn't it? And making it a huge thing. And that's what is extremely upsetting.
0: Well, I agree. I mean, I think the 1 year countdown to Invictus is a joke. You know, they take us for fools. It's clearly a PR exercise. Of course, we have no evidence that the Duke and Duchess of Sussex are costing Invictus a fortune with their personal demands. The couple would deny that. But of course, you have your sources, Angela, and you're entitled to your view on that. There's certainly a concern around Invictus, as you've said, perceived by some as being the Harry and Meghan show. Plus, they're losing sponsors left, right and centre.
10: Yes, because they don't like them anymore, and they don't like the fact that they're not doing what it's supposed to be, which is be to let people who've actually been fighting for the country and who need to sort of build up their energy and their bodies. They don't really do that. Remember the last one, Meghan wore a very, very short shorts. And she sort of walked in front of everybody else. And the people who'd taken part in the walk, which is never easy for them because they've been damaged, she thought it was very funny and did that. And they hated it. They didn't want to follow her. They were from the army. They were from a young woman, very short shorts.
0: Well, I know what you mean. And actually, I think that if somebody like Mike Tindall or Mike and Zara Tindall were heading up the Invictus Games, maybe even Sir David Beckham, I personally think they would be more successful than Prince Harry, who I feel is using Invictus to a certain extent for his personal brand. Plus, he makes those speeches at Invictus moaning about the state of the world, effectively criticising the US president, who I know is not everyone's cup of tea, but that's not his job to be political. But that's what Harry's like.
10: No, that's quite right. And Meghan also gives a speech too, which is awful. I think as well, as you asked me about Meghan coming here, she's going to try and build up as ever. I'm sure she will come with a box, which she will give the royal family. And that she thinks, I'm sure, will give the sales a push up.
0: Oh, yeah. Well, that's what happened in Australia with the fake royal tour, wasn't it? They went there to boost their profile, to create a new market and to make money. They'll do the same in July.
10: Yes, that's right. I mean, their sort of false trips have actually helped them now to see if they can be more regal again. And so therefore that they can charge everyone and make it really... That's something that he would like to do with a William later on. I know that. He said to William, you know, I can do what you need. I will do, let's split it and I'll do one half, you'll do the other. That's true. And I think, for God's sake, Harry, he's not going to get a chance. But he now feels he's got more confidence with what he's done in the places that they've been and how they've been talked to and the presence they've had. And now they feel much more comfortable in coming here and pretending that they're very important.
0: Now, Angela, it's quite clear that William will not meet Harry next month. It's my understanding, close sources that know what's going on, that Harry, and I quote, effing hates his brother, detests his brother. Do you think, therefore, it's likely that the king will snub Harry too?
10: I don't think it can be called snub, but he might not talk to him. And the reason that he might not talk to them is that they haven't actually decided the Ravik yet. They haven't decided how much protection he will have. And Harry can't then say what his father has said. If you remember, goes quite back quite a few times that his father would love to have seen him but couldn't because all this hasn't been done yet. And he doesn't want to be part of that because you can't trust Harry. Like last time, he was talking to his father, and his father said, "I'll speak to you if only if you don't tell anybody or you keep it to me private." He said, "Absolutely." And he went off to the BBC and had an interview where he wasn't very kind. So I think that's going to be watched very careful. I think this is more beautiful rooms than love and hug from the father, because I don't see how he can do that. I don't see how they can, they've had things in their coat, and they can take pictures, and actually, I don't think it's worth the risking. Stay away from him.
0: Angela, let me ask you about Archie and Lily. What do you think Harry and Meghan are hoping for with their visit to the UK? What's the plan with the kids, do you think?
10: Well, I think the plan is so other people can see what they look like now, like taking off all the drawing there, say, "At last, here are the beautiful children that are ours, and it's lovely." I think for the poor little children, that actually they've not been lots of people that they know and have any way of understanding how you behave. I can't understand why they want to do that. It's awful for them, I mean, Catherine's children are very careful. You can see they're used to, good manners and how to work. I'm not
0: Yes.
10: that Meghan's children are not nicely dressed and talk very nicely, but they won't be if they meet somebody and say, "This is your grandfather." Oh, what does that mean? They've never met one.
0: It's up. Angela, always a thrill to have you on the show, and I do hope you'll join us for full coverage of Harry and Meghan's return to the UK. It's going to be the royal story of the year. We can't do it without you, Angela.
10: Okay, I'll keep you to that.
0: My thanks to the brilliant Angela Levin, royal biographer, someone that knows Harry better than he knows himself. So much more to come. 9:45. This is Talk Breakfast.
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12: Looking around London at Twickenham, expect delays. Head of the Northampton Saints, Exeter Chiefs rugby game. There's road closures from around 1 p.m. Also hold-ups in Berkshire for Royal Ascot. There's various road closures all day until about 8:30 this evening. At Spalding in Lincolnshire, a collision is blocking the main A16 between Holbeach Road and West Marsh Road. And looking around Northumberland in the Old Town Farm area, the A68 blocked by an accident heading to the Bellingham turn at West Woodburn. I'm Simon James.
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2: 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This is Talk.
0: 9:48, and it's time for Retro Rewind, in which we select a memorable year of the past and indulge in some nostalgia with Virgin Radio star Steve Denyer. Good morning, Steve-o.
14: Good morning, Mark. How you doing?
0: I'm very well indeed. I've been enjoying TFI Friday on YouTube.
14: We saw you part of the action yesterday. You were kind of down the corridor when it was all going on. Yesterday we had Haircut 100 in. And it's Nick Haywood. I think it's like 44 years since their first album. They've done a follow-up. They took their time. But it's part of TFI Friday Unplugged that went out on Channel 4 last night. Get it on our YouTube page. There's some great guests this week. Jack Whitehall was in. He's very funny.
0: Great comedian.
14: Really funny. And he's in this new movie. And we had Dawn O'Porter in as well. As I say, Haircut 100. It was a really good show last night. And loads of people messaged about it. You can see us a lot. I think you're in some of it as well.
0: Yes, I am. I mean, I always try to muscle in, you know. I'm hoping to catch Chris Evans' eye at some point.
14: Yes.
0: Whenever I get near him, security move me on.
14: Would you like me to have a word for you?
0: Yeah, dude. Okay. Trying to, because honestly, I've been manhandled so many times.
14: I thought you'd enjoy that.
0: Well, with the brilliant Chris Evans, it is the same rule as Tom Cruise, which is you're not allowed to look at him.
14: Yeah. No, no, no. Yeah.
0: No eye contact. Yeah. And
14: you have to bow.
0: Step away from the great We Love Chris, which is a great show, as is The Baby Breakfast, which you host on Virgin Radio.
14: Yes, early every morning.
0: You play great music, and actually, the year you've chosen, which we won't reveal until the end, is a great year for music.
14: It is. It really is. This is a really pivotal year, and people have been messaging in saying, I wonder how long it takes Steve to mess this up today. Not going to happen. Not going to do it. Let's start with a massive news event in this year. After 20 years, the Vietnam War came to an end, and it was a very tricky war. We'll get to the finer facts, but this is how they broke the news. Have a look at this.
15: Good evening. I have asked for this radio and television time tonight for the purpose of announcing that we today have concluded an agreement to end the war and bring peace with honor in Vietnam and in Southeast Asia.
0: It was a very dark time for America, wasn't it, the war in Vietnam?
14: When you look at the finer facts, I mean, millions of people lost their lives. 20 years this war rumbled on for. And, you know, we were talking about the Falklands War last week, and we were saying it was kind of like the early days, first TV war, but I really think the Vietnam War was the first television war.
0: Yeah.
14: Because they had cameras, they had, you know, TV crews there. You could see there's still some heartbreaking photographs of some of the tragic incidents that went on whilst the Vietnam War was going on. But, you know, you look back on it and go, why did that happen, I think?
0: Well, most definitely. And I think that in many ways, you know, lessons were learned. And at that point, America developed an allergy to foreign wars, even though we've just concluded another one this week. But there you go. There's an old saying, isn't it? History doesn't repeat, but it rhymes.
14: Yes, exactly that. It's amazing, isn't it? One of the biggest stories here that we didn't really know how it was going to end was Margaret Thatcher in this year. She became the very first female Conservative leader. Have a little look at this, beating Ted Heath.
16: After Mrs. Thatcher had seen her son off to his accountancy studies, her daughter on her way to law examinations, and her husband away to work in Swindon via the back door, she set off for the House of Commons to begin the process of setting up her office as the new leader of the opposition.
0: Well, there you are. And she was a different figure having been elected. You know, she had 4 years to get ready for the big job of Prime Minister.
14: Yes, exactly. And that is exactly what happened. I think the Conservatives had lost two elections before this. There was a huge backlash back in this year, back in this era, saying it shouldn't be a woman and a woman wouldn't be any good at doing the job. And then, of course, you know, we know what happened next. She won, was it three elections?
0: Three landslide election victories, and is one of the most significant figures in British politics over the last 100 years. I mean, many people say, really, Churchill, Thatcher and Blair would be the prominent political figures of the 20th century. And I think, actually, Thatcher probably would be slightly above Blair, just in terms of cultural and political significance.
14: Yes, exactly that. And if you're around our age, I mean, she was the prime minister that I remember for like, my whole childhood, really, from the age of kind of 3 to 14. She was, it was her, wasn't it? It was Ronald Reagan.
0: And there was never a dull moment. Do you remember Prime Minister's questions and across the dispatch box? It was an amazing era politically. Well, what else have we got this year?
14: Well, I picked this year, which I still haven't given away. I haven't given it away.
0: I can't believe
14: Because on this day, back in this year, are you with me? one of the greatest movies of all time was released. In fact, this is the world's very first summer blockbuster that we ever had. And we all went to the cinema to watch Steven Spielberg's great movie, Jaws. Let's have a look at it. Take a look at this.

0: wild shark. We've got a panic on our hands on the 4th of July.
1: Well, it was an incredible movie, and it had people, as you say, queuing around the block. It wasn't expected to be a hit, was it? Actually, my understanding, quite a low-budget movie.
2: Yes, $5 million, apparently. That was the original. They were saying, you know, it should be about $5 million. It cost $10 million in the end. Mm. There's documentaries about how bad it was making this movie. The shark, which they named Bruce, kept breaking down. The actors hated each other. They filmed in the ocean, and they had all the weather, you know, to battle against and stuff. But everything about this movie, I think, is perfect. We decided to play that little clip of the music, because the music is such an important part of that film. In fact, the first couple of minutes, you don't have anyone chatting. You just have that music. Do you remember the girl going into the sea?
1: I do.
2: And what happened there? And I still think it's one of the greatest ever moments. The head that came out of the boat, do you remember halfway through? My goodness. It takes me back to being a terrified 10-year-old. I love the fact that my parents thought this was an okay movie for me to watch when I was five.
1: I mean, that's why you turned out the way you did. Yeah,
2: a horror, yes.
1: Where the water would turn red was the big thing. And you mentioned that they had this pretend shark, this sort of animated shark,
2: yeah,
1: and it didn't work. It kept breaking down. So Spielberg had to make a decision, which is, okay, we're not going to see the shark. And so all you had was, well, you either had the fin or you just had the suggestion that the shark was there.
2: Yes.
1: So you didn't see the animal, which actually made the movie scarier.
2: But at the time, he was told this is a disaster. People want the shark. You know, why hasn't the shark popped up? All you've seen is the fin or the underwater motion, like you say. But it has gone down. It's become like a template for so many other movies. Don't give away the whole thing straight away. Keep the audience on the edge of their seats and make them wait for the action. And this is the master, I think, this movie. It went on to become, I mean, as I say, the first ever summer blockbuster.
1: Well, yes, and as you say, established a bit of a brand, a bit of a genre. And there's this, in America, in Hollywood history, there's something called the elevator pitch. Do you know that expression?
2: Go on.
1: And the elevator pitch is when you get into an elevator with the producer and you basically give them the idea for the movie, and you've got as long as you're in the elevator
2: to do it.
1: To sell you.
2: It's called your 60 pitch. Seconds.
1: So the idea, you basically, if you want to get your movie idea, if you want to get your movie made, it needs to be about, you know, sort of a couple of sentences.
2: Yeah.
1: And have them sign. And so there was one such movie, and it was after this massive hit for Spielberg, and it was a movie called Killer Dogs.
2: Right.
1: Similar theme, right?
2: Yeah.
1: Dangerous killer dogs. And they said, it's Jaws with paws.
2: Really?
1: Yeah.
2: I love it.
1: And that is, at that point, the executive's like, where do we sign?
2: Okay, because of the success of Jaws.
1: Yeah.
2: Amazing stuff.
1: Jaws with paws. And that's how movies used to be pitched in the old days.
2: Something else that changed everything was this song that was released in this year. They said it would never work. It was 6 minutes long. They were like, 6 minute songs do not get played on the radio. It had no chorus. It was Freddie Mercury coming up with this genius track called Bohemian Rhapsody with a video that changed everything. Take a look at this.

0: Had everything in it, the harmonies, the video, of course, the musicianship.
1: Indeed, indeed. But everybody said it wouldn't work. And it wasn't until, I think, it was a scene in Bohemian Rhapsody, the movie, Freddie Mercury takes the record into Kenny Everett. Kenny Everett was on air and Kenny Everett played it and then played it again and again. And everyone was like, well, this is really cool. It's very different. Had no chorus. It took 34 weeks to produce. It included, I think it was 180 different vocal layers on top of one another just to create it. And the movie Bohemian Rhapsody, they kind of summed up the chaos in the studio. But Freddie Mercury had this vision. He was like, nope, we're releasing it. It's going to be my work. And it became one of the greatest moments. Of course, he did it as part of the Live Aid set, you know, the Queen, the 25-minute set that they did, which has gone down in history as one of the greatest ever live music events, because it was just perfect, wasn't it, on that day, on that Live Aid day?
0: It was. They stole the show at Live Aid. And it's interesting because at the time, Queen and Elton John had the same manager, John Reed.
1: That's it.
0: And Elton John, who obviously, you know, best-selling artist, but also very knowledgeable about the music industry, and he said to John Reed, you are mad releasing that as a single. Yeah. You are, and you know, he's admitted since.
1: He said career suicide. He said it will be the end of them. And yet, yeah, you look back and sometimes you just got to take a risk, haven't you?
0: Bingo.
1: You've got to take a risk. I haven't given away the year. May I reveal it?
0: I'm disappointed. I'm saddened.
1: Sorry.
0: Well, listen, are you ready to reveal?
1: Go on. 1975. I wasn't even born.
0: And isn't it funny, because the economy of the country was in the toilet, we had lots of problems politically, but actually artistically and culturally it was a golden era.
1: Absolutely perfect, and that's what you remember, isn't it? It's funny, you dust off most of the negative stuff and years later you kind of look back on some of the stuff that you really loved, that made a difference, that was so original that you still remember it, you know, 50 odd years later. But 1975, Margaret Thatcher, Vietnam War, Jaws, Queen, Bohemian Rhapsody, incredible stuff.
0: And Steven Spielberg still making movies. Have you seen the latest one?
1: Yeah, well, the thing is, I have. He always gets criticised for not doing another E.T. or whatever, but yeah, it's great, but you've got such a back catalogue that it's very hard to make anything as good as the work that you'll always be known for.
0: Steve Jenier back on Baby Breakfast on Virgin. I'll see you tomorrow at 6. Thanks to the team.
2: Talk. News. 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Headlines.
3: From the Sky News Centre at 10, rail unions say they're devastated after a train driver died in a crash. Dozens of passengers were injured when two trains collided between Luton and Bedford. It's understood one was stationary when it happened. Workers' groups have thanked the emergency services who responded to help those on board, and an investigation into the cause has started. Dave Calf is the General Secretary of the Train Drivers Union, ASLEF.
4: No, we're not any clearer. I mean, the most important things from events like this is that we do learn the lessons, if there are any to be learned, and that we prevent them from happening in future, but we give the investigators the time to do those investigations, that we get the correct outcome.
3: Reports suggest Israeli strikes in Lebanon have killed 8 people, including a Lebanese soldier. Just yesterday, the US said Israel and the militant group Hezbollah had agreed to a renewed ceasefire before warplanes and drones were sent out again overnight. Allies of Andy Burnham say he wants to have the keys to number 10 by early September and would prefer an orderly transition of power. The Prime Minister's promising to fight any potential leadership challenge. A woman's died and almost 1,700 tourists have been evacuated after a major fire at a luxury beach resort in the Dominican Republic. Flames ripped through the Viva Dominicas beach. Scotland's hopes of progressing at the World Cup remain in the balance after losing 1-0 against Morocco in their second group game. The winning goal came after just 71 seconds kickoff in Boston. These supporters had mixed feelings about the match.
5: When you lose a goal like that so early, the game plan kind of goes out the window. But
6: Morocco are a quality team and you're always going to be up against them. But I thought we've done ourselves proud in the second half there.
7: We need to not be so defensive, right? We need to come out and have a go. Let the players play.
3: And the Princess of Wales appears to have shown her support for the government's ban on social media for under-16s. Kate's written an essay in which she says there's a need for genuine human contact more than ever before. That's the latest. I'm Barry Weir.
8: When you go abroad, everyone knows the best way to make yourself understood is to just say everything in English, but louder.
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10: Good morning, happy Saturday to you, wonderful and privileged to have your company today. It is hot, hot, hot outside and it's hot, hot, hot in politics, certainly hot under the collar for Sir Keir Starmer. Tension is mounting. I think the current count is 100 MPs calling for him to resign. Is this going to be like that time when people started standing down when the herd moved and Boris Johnson eventually saw the light and said, well, there's no point trying to push water up a mountain. I'll go. He did say hasta la vista, but that hasn't really been fulfilled. But you never know in UK politics. Stranger things have happened. But is Starmer going to come back on Monday and lay out a timetable for his departure? An automatic anointment of the King of the North. I hate that. He's not the king of anywhere. Is that going to happen? Could we see Andy Burnham in position before summer recess? If so, what's Burnhamism? What does that look like? I mean, come on! This is going to be our seventh prime minister in 10 years. Larry the cat sitting there going like, oh my God, not another one. It is ridiculous. It's a bit like the Tinder of politics, isn't it? Swipe left, swipe right. Who do you want? Although we don't, the ever diminishing dating pool when it comes to politicians and potential prime ministers. It's rather unedifying in the United Kingdom. Anyway, we will keep you updated on all of that. And of course, there was a very alarming and tragic train crash in Bedfordshire yesterday. We're still waiting on details. My understanding is 89 people have been injured. The driver tragically passed away, lost his life in that accident. We don't know what caused it. The United Kingdom, actually one of the safest countries in the world for railways, did you know? So very unlikely that events like these happen. So investigations are ongoing to find out what was the cause of yesterday's dreadful accident. It was all hands on deck in the emergency room. My understanding is some people have sustained serious injuries, but there has been one fatality thus far. Let's hope in many respects it stays that way. Okay, if you want to call in and talk about whatever we're talking about, or, I don't know, try and chuck in a new conversation and see if it sticks, we'll be the judges of that. We control whether the phone stays connected or not. No, don't worry. Everyone is welcome. The number is 03444991000 and it is your normal network rate. So what are you waiting for? This is the best conversation you're going to have all week. You can also use that number to send me a WhatsApp message or leave me a voice note on WhatsApp. 8722 is the number. If you'd rather send a text, if you're going to do that, write the word talk before you write the body of your message. We are on the socials at Talk TV, and as per usual, here he is, dressed up like a true northerner, the official Andy Burnham t-shirt and jacket combo with a little thing in your
0: pocket square.
10: A pocket square.
0: There you go.
10: That's sort of elevated Burnham.
0: Yes, yeah, yeah. I'm the king of the north.
10: Now he hasn't gone around pocket squares yet.
0: I'm as close as the king of the north as you're going to get.
10: Yeah, you're my king of the north. You're my,
0: all right, calm down.
10: You know, genuine Wiganite.
0: Yes.
10: genuine, that's true, actually.
0: I always find it funny that Greater Manchester elected a Scouser to be mayor.
10: Is that sort of in northern terms? Is that a bit like a Bath rugby player going to play for Gloucester?
0: Exactly.
10: Right.
0: Yeah. Yeah, it's like Benedict Arnold kind of, what are you doing? This is just not what you do kind of situation. But yeah, the Thursday was fascinating. And the upcoming week is going to be even more fascinating. I mean, is he really going to go? I mean, we've been sat here for like 2 years saying it's the end of Starmer. This is the week he's going to go. This is the crisis that's going to befall him. And he's somehow still there. I mean, this guy is harder to get rid of than black mold.
10: Do you know what is really funny? The times I actually like Starmer the most is when he does this.
0: Yes.
10: Because, you know, I must admit, I cannot stand the man.
0: Yes, yeah.
10: I do not care for him. I do not care for his politics. But I don't think there's anybody who could lead that Labour Party.
0: Yeah.
10: Who, even if I liked them more than Starmer, I'd like them more because they'd want to do right-wing things.
0: Yeah.
10: And the party aren't going to let them.
0: No.
10: So there's no point. There's no point hating, you know, don't hate the player hate the game,
11: yes,
10: or whatever it is.
11: Yeah, no, that's but, right. I think that's absolutely spot on because, you know, I always joke around that, you know, a Lord Alley game is £16,000 worth of the glasses and he can't read the writing on the wall. I mean, you know, at some point he has to realise this can't go on, but... You know, it does all change now because Andy Brenham is a viable alternative. So for a long time, there was no candidate.
10: There was no, like, Rayner,
11: Now we're streeting. He's running around saying he's got 80 MPs. He can't count to 80, let alone have 80 MPs in his back pocket. It's ridiculous.
10: I think isn't he now doing that thing where he's shuffling in behind Burnham? He's I want to get a pick from here.
11: Yeah, because, and then... my favourite was the other day, somebody said that sources are saying Yvette Cooper may run. No, Yvette Cooper is telling people that she might run because she wants to be, you know, relevant again because everyone forgot we have a foreign secretary that doesn't exist.
10: Yeah.
11: See? That. Oh, yeah. Do you remember Yvette Cooper?
10: Right.
11: Yeah, do you know this time of massive international affairs happening? And
10: you know what's interesting? So, basically, I think that even if you've got a crap prime minister...
11: Yeah.
10: Are we allowed to say that?
11: I think so.
10: I sort of pause.
11: I know. I watched that because I was like, where's this going?
10: I'm doing like an internalised Ofcom audit.
11: Yeah, clearing your head.
10: I'm going to go with it.
11: Yeah.
10: You know, you can have a crap prime minister, a crap government, but everything's made even more crap if you keep changing it every 5 seconds.
11: Yes.
10: And it's funny, like, we've not really had this in UK politics, this defiance, this let's keep changing leader, let's sort of tinderise.
11: Yes.
10: Politics until Brexit. And I remember saying, because you know me, I'm a harbinger of doom.
11: Yes.
10: I remember saying during Brexit, I said, this is going to now introduce a whole new level of ill-discipline and defiance in politics. When they all started running around like banshees, no longer following party lines, saying what they like, queuing up at radio stations to get their mugs on the airwaves to be sort of, you know, slagging off this person, doing that, running off to Europe to conspire with Michel Barnier, sort of taking things to lawyers, all of that, the jamboree of utter disrespect, anti-democratic defiance that came out of the Remain side, changed politics forever. It suddenly meant that, so the public have decided something, who cares?
11: Yes, yeah.
10: We can 100%. Do what we like.
11: Yeah.
10: The playing politics became more important than actually delivering in politics.
11: Yeah. When they started using laws from 1608 in the House of Commons to start to delay things and started bringing back all these old traditions and that, you know, they are able to use, but you don't use them because it's over 400 years old. Once you started doing things like that, politics fundamentally changed. But I also think this is what happens when you collapse the two parties. This is five-party politics era.
10: Yeah.
11: Everybody ran around wanting the end of the two-party system and not realising the consequence of it is you all have to learn to get along with each other.
10: But the collapse, arguably, the collapse of the sort of binary choice was because of the faction fighting.
11: Yes.
10: They were no longer because of the ill-discipline.
11: Yeah.
10: Brexit
11: was a wrecking ball that
10: smashed all the sort of legacy parties into bits of different sort of interest persuasions, ideologies, the radical elements, the traditional elements. But also, do you think it's... getting philosophical here.
11: Yeah, see, I always say that the two parties, by the end of it, were more of a wrapper than a party.
10: Yeah.
11: They were a way of holding everybody together under one brand.
10: Right.
11: And I think once you kind of teared the branding a little bit, that is when everything spilled everywhere.
10: Mm-hmm.
11: And I think that's the best... That's why I always say the two systems didn't collapse. It fractured.
10: But it's sort of become
11: everywhere.
10: This way, increasingly, through social media and identity politics.
11: Yes,
10: if it wasn't for that, I'm this particular tribe.
11: Yes.
10: Because once upon a time, when you look especially at... Okay, so Blenheim Restore.
11: There we go.
10: Bother talking about them anymore. Just such a stupid online thing. Mm. But anyway, let's go there. But what is so mental is, you know, back in the day when I was engaged in politics properly and I was sort of head of media for UKIP, Nigel's right-hand woman back then. That was 2013, so 13 years ago.
11: Yeah.
10: Woo! There was a big difference between Nigel Farage leading UKIP and David Cameron leading the Conservatives. I mean, a big difference.
11: Yes. Yeah.
10: And Nigel Farage always used to say you couldn't put a fag paper between the Conservatives and the Labour Party. Yeah. There was this bulk of centrism. And, you know, David Cameron was hugging hoodies and signing the Lisbon Treaty. Yeah.
11: Oh,
10: and,
11: by the way, do you know who wrote the Hug the Hoodie speech? Danny Kruger.
10: Did he?
11: He did, yeah. Yeah, as always, I found that out the other day, actually.
10: Yeah, that's how I like that.
11: Yeah.
10: Good fact.
11: Yeah, there you go.
10: During that time, there was a very distinct politics on offer. Farage's
11: was
10: very different to the Conservative Party. And there are a few people on the back bench of the Conservative Party who were like, well, you should probably be over there because you're sort of Farageist, but everyone else was sort of, you know, that's back in the day, you had Dominic Grieve, Anna Soubry, you know, all those.
11: All that lot.
10: And the men who look a lot like lesbians, which seemed to sort of run politics in the noughties.
11: Yeah, anyway, they did, didn't they? Yeah,
10: I sort of, I
11: digress. With a chin beard.
10: Yeah, just sort of like, you know, very low testosterone men.
11: Yeah.
10: Anyway, so there was a real big distinction. What's happened now is, you know, Farageism's become the main sort of ideology of the hour. Because it's always been about closed borders, not completely closed, but very controlled immigration, about sovereignty, getting out of things like the ECHR. I've been banging on about that for ages. The sort of stuff now that when you look at Kemi Badenoch, Rupert Lowe, Nigel Farage, that is the shared ideology. It's just a sort of stupid competition to say, oh, I'm going to deport 10,000 people more. Well, we're not going to leave the ECHR until we've done a full consultation. It's the same blimmin' manifesto across all three. That once upon a time you had the sort of outsider, Nigel Farage, and now you've got the sort of insider, everyone trying to be more Nigel Farage than Nigel Farage. And that's what is so frustrating about this ridiculous split on the right now. It isn't even an ideological split.
11: No, it's
10: and people online, people in Restore seem to think it is.
11: I see. I don't think it's an ideological split. I think the big thing now is a credibility split. I think it's who do you believe is going to be able to deliver it, because unfortunately the right has indulged in what I call litmus test politics. It's, are you pure enough to do it?
10: I know.
11: That it is, are you, too often the right has taught people that it's, you have to be the right level of pH, and if you're not, then you're somehow out. We've made it too kind of black and white, too dichotomy.
10: This is what social media has done. It's sort of emotion-driven algorithms, which, so if when you're in a political party or support a political party, you have to be able to criticise it. You have to be able to say, you know, I vote for the Tories, but I'm not particularly a big fan of the Home Secretary. I didn't like the policy on this, but broadly speaking, I do. Not particularly fond of the current leader, but I vote Tory because ideologically that's my home. But the problem that we have with this online phenomenon, with one party in particular, which is, I feel very cultish. You cannot.
11: I say the same thing about Reform, if I'm being brutally honest. If I'm being honest, I don't know.
10: I feel like reformers can criticise reform. It doesn't feel.
11: Reformers can criticise reform. If you're not in Reform and you criticise reform, I've been called a plant that many times. I'm basically the Chelsea Flower Show at this point. I mean, I always say that the outside, they see the outside as an attack. It's interesting you bring this up because the British Social Attitudes Survey that was out just the other week has shown that Restore and Reform and the Green Party have such, their followers have such a kind of emotional connection to the party that the two big parties have not had since the 1940s and 50s.
10: And this is so dangerous.
11: It's so dangerous,
10: when you have an emotional connection to your political party, a tribal emotional connection, if your team wins, fine, but they're never going to satisfy you. They're never going to go far or fast enough. You're never going to be satiated. But the bigger risk is having this hugely tribal, emotional, almost desperate,
11: it's
10: clinging
11: also
10: to the concept.
11: Deification.
10: Deification. Yeah. And then not, and then that person not actually getting elected or being able to deliver democratically. Because what then happens is supporters go, the system.
11: Yes.
10: And then they suddenly go, it's all a conspiracy. The system's failed. This is what we should have. You know, a lot of the people online screaming, you know, having all these memes of, you know, Rupert Lowe in some sort of, you know, breastplate holding a sword, going, millions will go. That isn't politics. That's, that's a meme.
11: Yeah, I mean, like, memification. The moment the results came in on Thursday, I was on with something, and then I was looking at the comments come through. Fix, stolen, this. Mean, they literally, the woman had just finished their sentence, and it was already out there that it was a fix because their side hadn't won or hadn't done as well. So therefore, the automatic thing is, you know, it's an entire fix. Everything is working against, because the fragility of the right is astronomical.
10: I know, it's gone mad.
11: Astronomical.
10: I thought we used to be sensible.
11: Yeah.
10: But no, basically, what you then have is when there can't be a democratic solution, because let's be realistic, I would be... I'd be more than a little surprised. I'm prepared to, like, put everything I own on a bet that Rupert Lowe is not going to ever become Prime Minister.
11: I don't see him as... No, not at all. No.
10: Ever.
11: No.
10: And so the problem we now have is all these especially angry young men, because it's a very male-driven movement, are going to be deeply angry. Their emotions and passions are turned up to DEFCON 5 because they're being told that it's cataclysmic out there. That, you know, I kind of see where they're coming from.
11: Yeah, apocalyptic politics is not good for
10: it
11: everyone.
10: It is, you know, but the emotions on this are being turned up to boiling point. And when there cannot be a democratic outcome, because this is the thing. they've been so poisoned against the concept of reform and Nigel Farage, even though ideologically it's basically the same offer.
11: Yeah.
10: They've been so poisoned against that when Rupert Lowe can't stand candidates, everyone doesn't stand a cat in hell's chance or just splits of it, whatever, you know, manifestation of the presence of Restore may or may not be, it's not going to be winning a general election. That I'm certain.
11: No, and but I just it could say cost reform
10: political
11: one.
10: Pragmatism.
11: And
10: exactly.
11: It will. And I think if the polling results are like national wise, 78 to 79
10: seats. But the damage is already done because even if Rupert Lowe were to disband Restore tomorrow, how many of those people would go to reform?
11: Yes,
10: because
11: and this is why.
10: So poisoned against.
11: Oh, reform. 100%.
10: So it's basically like someone's just taken a massive bazooka and shot through the sort of populist right.
11: Yes.
10: And when those things happen, as somebody who's just been in politics a long time here, abroad, isn't it convenient? These things don't happen by accident alone.
11: I don't know. I think a lot of this is actually reform's fault, if I'm being brutally honest.
10: I know you do.
11: I do, because you can't... Because, again, I look at the way... Why does reform exist? It is the hypocrisy of the Conservatives that bore reform. The Conservatives failed. Reform went around saying, we're the real Conservatives. Reform then welcomed in the Tories, so therefore they can't be the real Conservatives.
10: Yeah.
11: Therefore you get Restore.
10: Yeah.
11: When you keep, again, it's this kind of the purity, the purity.
10: It's mad, isn't it?
11: It's mad, because we don't compromise. Compromise is seen as weakness.
10: But this is what's mad. During the whole Brexit debacle, at one point, if there'd been a proposition that, you know, the Brexity MPs... from the Tory party had gone over to join the Brexit party. People would have thought that was a coup. It was brilliant. That's how things should be. But like you said, it's now become this sort of purity test. And the archaeological offence, which is very social media, it's like, well, do you remember in 2021 when you happened to say this?
11: Welcome to the woke right. The woke right is worse than the woke left.
10: It is.
11: It's absolutely
10: evil.
11: Astronomical.
10: Oh my God. I am.
11: And it's all built on fragility. Because, and I say this, the problem of populism, and we've always talked about it, is you've got to give a vision of what you're in favour of, not what you are against.
10: But
11: the longer you define yourself as against something, you get to have the purity testing.
10: But the irrationality, that's where the sort of woke prefix comes from, the irrationality, the radicalisation. I'm literally watching people being radicalised in real time. It's quite frightening. But they can't, you can't have a debate with them. You can't say a certain thing or suggest something, but they come after you like the devil.
11: Yeah.
10: And I'm literally now, I just say, here's a little, you know, just a message to anyone out there who goes down the comment sections under my post, just to let you know, okay? Very happy, very mentally secure. Never had an antidepressant or, you know, appointment with a doctor of the noggin ever in my life. I'm not an alcoholic. I like a glass of wine and a gin and tonic, but I drink responsibly. Every now and then I let myself go a little bit, but not before I start tweeting. My love life's great. Thank you very much. I am, you know, very happy and enjoying myself. So thank you for your concerns as well in that department. Oh, and it's nothing illicit. It's not with any party leaders or journalists or anyone else in the public eye. So there you go. I hope that solves that query as well. What else? I'm not on benzos. I'm not a drug addict. What else have they thrown at me lately? I don't know. But basically, it's so Victorian misogyny.
11: Yeah.
10: You know, the sort of when
11: it's
10: you can't
11: so
10: agree with a person, you, and especially a woman, you say, well, she's hysterical, she's histrionic, she's got mental health problems, she's having an affair. Instead of, no, I've just been in the business for 20 years.
11: Yeah.
10: I think I know what I'm talking about. And my job is to do this, to sit and talk about it. So if you don't like that, don't watch.
11: Yeah.
10: Or, you know, or have a reasonable discussion with me, because I'm open to that.
11: Yeah, I watched you with Gwen yesterday, actually. I thought that was a very interesting conversation where you were bringing up about the fact that reform has a bit of a woman problem.
10: Yeah.
11: I thought that was an interesting conversation where... Actually, it's been a long-term trend, actually, where the right has just been alienating women again and again and again. It is the ratcheting up of silent... It's just crazy, this level of personal vitriol.
10: Right.
11: Because it's built on moral superiority, where everybody thinks they're all better people than each other. Well, doesn't that sound awfully like the Labour Party? We always joke around that the left think their politics make them better people. Have a look in the mirror, half of the people online.
10: Yeah.
11: It's ridiculous.
10: But this is the thing. One thing that's really getting on my nerves now is I keep seeing online another woman who's been sort of crucified, ridiculed, you know, trolled by men who then go, but we've got to protect our women and girls.
11: Yeah.
10: The sexism in Islam. We've got to protect our women and girls. And then turn around and start literally saying the most disgusting, despicable things about me, about Isabel Oakeshott, about good old Based and Bougie.
11: Oh, yeah, yeah.
10: Great girl on X.
11: Yes, yeah,
10: about Camilla Tomini's the next one now.
11: Oh, my God, the things they say about
10: that
11: woman.
10: They're saying awful to that woman. And it's just like, don't you dare wear this mask of the sexism in Islam, I'm here to protect women and girls, and then start calling any woman who dares have an opinion, you know, every name under the sun, crying out loud.
11: It's the saviour complex.
10: Pathetic.
11: It's the way that the left treat the working class. It's the saviour complex.
10: It's
11: as
10: brilliant.
11: Though that they get away with it because they think that their kind of cause is more righteous.
10: It's the manosphere does politics.
11: Yeah.
10: There's something very sad. When you see these young men who have their little YouTube shows and put their videos up and try to be, I'm so intellectual, this is why this happened, and I'm just going to debate everyone with a very long tweet, and you're all going to be put to right because I've got glasses on now and everyone thinks the Muslim kind of show when you're learned, and this is the purest, best form of right. Let's all say, to me, these men who live online doing that are not really that different from women who are putting a load of lip filler in and standing on a balcony in Dubai going like that.
11: Yeah.
10: It's narcissism. Yeah.
11: I always say the problem we have is we're in the bubble looking out, they're out the bubble looking in. When you know how the sausage is actually made and you've actually been around the block a little bit,
10: right,
11: your attitude on this is very, very different than when you're actually out of it looking in.
10: Right, and from over two decades of working in politics and media, so there you go, around the world.
11: I actually always say we're the worst people to talk about politics to.
10: Because we know too much, we get it.
11: Yeah, also, because of that perspective,
10: yeah.
11: we just view it in a very different way.
10: Yeah,
11: I always

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6: Blaze in Berkshire, Royal Ascot. There's road closures until about 8:30 this evening. Also, Twickenham in London, some road closures from about 1 p.m. ahead of the Northampton Saints Exeter Chiefs rugby game. Spalding in Lincolnshire, a collision has closed the A16 between Holdbeach Road and West Marsh Road. Looking around West Yorkshire in the Leeds area, a vehicle has lost its load. The westbound M621, the exit is closed to Sturton at Junction 7. And Old Town Farm, Northumberland, there's a blockage of the A68. I'm Simon James.
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9: That was a good warm-up.
10: It's a good...
9: Yeah.
10: I love our jingle.
9: Oh, I do. Yeah, probably, there's best. One that calls me a dork and I don't like that one.
10: My favourite one is when you just get the beep.
9: Beep,
10: and the,
9: yeah.
10: Beep
9: the,
10: is
9: huh,
10: good.
9: Yeah, huh,
10: no,
9: I love that one.
10: Oh, hopefully we'll get even more.
9: Yes.
10: If you want to leave a jingle for our show, then what's that voice message? Just 03444991000. Come on!
9: Right. I love how we couldn't decide whether she fell over or it was an 80s...
10: No, but it's when she sort of came back and did even more and it became like, just basically, it's going to end up as just a jingle of... like some beatboxing.
9: Yes. Sounds like Lara Croft in Tomb Raider.
10: Really?
9: Yeah, because the original one, whenever she was... She used to make these noises while she was doing things, yeah.
10: I'd see that Tomb Raider's a bit too late for me. I remember Golden Axe.
9: Oh. I don't know what that is.
10: Oh, great.
9: We keep forgetting the age difference.
10: Heritage. Oh, yeah, I forgot that, despite looking weathered, you're about 12 years old.
9: Yeah.
10: Right. Tension bet.
9: Tension bet.
10: Tension bet. And what was the turnout in the Makerfield by-election?
9: 58%.
10: 58?
9: Yeah.
10: Tech op.
9: What is it?
10: 54.8. I know. And that 4%, you know. If they had turned out to vote,
9: well, apparently,
10: changed everybody.
9: My parents went to vote at 11 o'clock in the morning and they said that the queue was very substantial.
10: Really?
9: And they said that my parents have lived in that area pretty much all their life and they were saying they've never seen the number of people turn out to vote like that ever. They're also ecstatic that it's all over. Because he said, if one more journalist knocks on my door, I'm not legally responsible for what happens.
10: That's the thing. There's actually something quite joyful about when you're a journalist and you go to somewhere where something's happened, especially if it's a small town or village, and every pub, every hotel, every cafe, it's just full of the press pack. It's just like, oh, there's a cameraman from Japan over there.
9: One of my friends is the landlord of our local pub, and he said, we've done a roaring trade.
10: They said
9: he's actually done pretty wonders for the area.
10: Did you see, actually, it might be a by-election down my way, so I don't know if there's going to be a by-election, but the MP for Tewkesbury has been lifted.
9: Oh, I did see that, but I didn't read why.
10: No, we don't know
9: why. Do we still not know why?
10: We know he got arrested on Wednesday night.
9: Yeah, I did.
10: And the Lib Dems have removed the whip, so I'm like... Because now we've got that one in North East Somerset. He doesn't seem to be going anywhere, despite there being long-term... Is he being charged or...
9: Oh,
10: just arrested.
9: I think he's been arrested. I don't think he's been charged yet.
10: I don't think he's been charged.
9: No.
10: But you've got the one in North East Somerset.
9: The one in Surrey?
10: Suffolk.
9: Suffolk, that's
10: There's
9: the
10: one in Suffolk, and now you've got one in Tewkesbury, which are all three sort of, you know, lights on the dashboard going, could these emerge into by-election?

0: elections. And yeah, they're all very different because North East Somerset is Jacob Rees-Mogg's seat. That would be a sort of Tory Lib Dem reform battle.
1: Oh, that'll be a big battle.
0: Probably Tory reform battle over in that seat.
1: I think it probably will be Tory reform in that, actually.
0: In Tewkesbury's interesting because that was Tory that switched Lib Dem. Mm. So it depends what the guy's been.
1: Well, yeah. Because the Lib Dems have actually been, their kind of pavement game has been very, very good.
0: They are good.
1: I mean, they actually, I think they were actually the winners of the local elections because they ingratiated themselves into the local communities up and down the country. They, and they're now no longer such a regional little group anymore.
0: I basically have to go in the Cotswolds, I have to go everywhere with sunglasses on because they have their fluorescent signs.
1: Oh, yes.
0: Lib Dems winning
1: here.
0: Well, not in my household, they're not. Did they so well in Makerville? Did they even bother in Makerville?
1: No,
0: they just sort of like put a paper candidate on and they're like, yeah, whatever.
1: Well, this is a big thing really is that the Greens didn't really do very much, but they put up that one candidate who didn't realise that if you have more people in the country you need more houses. She made a right fool of herself on Question Time, and then the Lib Dems didn't really bother, and there's a whole thing about should they back the Labour Party. So the split on the left is just as real, because
0: but the left are very capable of working together and doing plans. That's the difference. That's what we have to understand on the right. And when I say we, I don't mean we the voters. I mean we, all of these pretenders and their egos, whoever it may be. You know, some might say, well, you know, maybe Reform shouldn't run a candidate in Great Yarmouth because that's, you know, Rupert.
1: You can run a candidate, but do non-aggression pacts. In other words, you don't have to you don't have to put all your resources into it.
0: Or in seats where the Tories are sort of basically slogging it out with the Lib Dems, well, maybe Reform shouldn't bother. Or, you know, there could
1: that
0: be
1: is what
0: that.
1: We need to do.
0: Because that's what the left wing are very good
1: at. Because I always say, you don't have to live in the same house, you just have to live on the same street.
0: There you go.
1: And that is the way to think. Be a good neighbour, you don't have to be roommates.
0: No.
1: But that's the way to think about it. It's the only way I could think that we can actually take down the Labour Party.
0: Yeah.
1: Because I tell you now, Andy Burnham ran a phenomenal campaign.
0: Yeah. Not even with a Labour, the word Labour was nowhere near it.
1: But this is why I think we've got a snap general election coming very, very quickly.
0: I think so. I think new leader bounce. I agree with you. I said this in the beginning, under new management, strike while the iron's hot, before the dust settles.
1: He's not tarred with Starmer. He wasn't part of any of this mess.
0: Because they know if they wait until the end of term, it's going to be much worse than doing it now. It's like taking an early pit stop in Formula One when there's a safety car.
1: Yeah, I think you'll probably have Greater Manchester Mayor by the end of July, and then maybe general election, maybe New Year, Christmas. I actually think he'll move really quick.
0: Sooner than that, because you know, you then have the sort of conferences and start really lining up these campaigns.
1: It depends how long Starmer takes to go.
0: I think if they wait too long, we're so impatient and 25 news cycles, there's bound to be a terror attack, there's bound to be a strike, there's bound to, you know.
1: Yeah.
0: And it's just people are just going to realise the same old, but I agree. Mm. Should we do some messages?
1: Yes.
0: We haven't done any yet. We never work through our list. It's just we have a chat.
1: Oh, I know. I feel so sorry for Faith. She puts this lovely document together and then we get in the room and we throw it out the window.
0: I basically said that to her earlier before we came on air. We were going through the run order and I said, Faith, darling, you could just have a line. You know, Peter Barnes and I would just be in that room for 3 hours. Okay, here we go. Barry in Sunnyside. Where's Sunnyside?
1: Sunnyside.
0: Sounds nice. I want to go.
1: Is it one of these places, and I say this respectfully, is it they sound nice and then they're not very nice?
0: You find out it's sort of in, I was going to say Lancashire.
1: I love how the North is now free gain again.
0: It's near where, darling? Northamptonshire.
1: Oh, right. Now you're going to ask where that is, aren't you?
0: Yeah, that's where that is. I mean, Northamptonshire's one of those sort of counties.
1: Yeah.
0: It's got Silverstone in it.
1: I think it does, doesn't
0: it? That's about all. It's part of the Formula One belt.
1: Yeah. I always find it funny in school. You never learn where anything is in your own country.
0: Oh, my God! This is so true. Yeah. In geography, you learn how a windmill worked in 18th century Spain or something like that. And you're like, but, you know, where's Blackpool? I don't know. Is it in Devon?
1: To be fair, it doesn't help that I don't drive either. I think that is a big factor.
0: But Sunnyside, you know, there could be multiple Sunnysides.
1: Isn't that where, what was it called? The police TV show, The Bill. Was that Sunny Hill?
0: That's Sun Hill.
1: Oh,
0: Sun Hill Police Station.
1: There you go.
0: Well done, yeah.
1: Thank you.
0: What was the rival police station called in The Bill? Because there was Sun Hill and then there was another one which had a...
1: Dark Hole?
0: Right, come on.
1: There you go.
0: We've got to get back to
1: messages.
0: Isn't it remarkable how Restore supporters are trying to rubbish Nigel Farage? I recall very little going the other way. Rupert Lowe is a clever man, good speaker, but only interested in himself, says Barry in Sunnyside. I think it does go both ways.
1: It definitely
0: goes both ways.
1: Pretty sure it goes both ways.
0: But, you know, I'd like the idea that there's a sort of gentlemanly approach from the other side. I'm not sure it's entirely true. Morning, Alex. If Burnham wants to rescue Labour, he has to U-turn on every policy Starmer and Reeves introduced over the last 2 years. What, like breakfast clubs?
1: Oh, we can't do that. It's the saviour of the nation.
0: The breakfast clubs, come on.
1: Yeah. Marcus Rashford will be furious.
0: Then and only then will they win back the country, but I'm not holding my breath. Mm. One thing that I think Burnham's got that Starmer really doesn't is Burnham is able to stand behind a lectern and talk to the whole country.
1: Oh, that speech he gave yesterday.
0: It was good. It was vibesy.
1: Yeah.
0: But it was, I liked it.
1: Yes. Do you want to know why? And this is the one thing the right desperately needs to learn to do. Give some hope.
0: Yeah,
1: we're
0: positivity.
1: Really good at pointing at things and telling everybody it's terrible. We're not very good about talking about tomorrow.
0: He doesn't screech. I get the impression if he becomes Prime Minister, when he becomes Prime Minister, when something happens, I think he'll be behind the lectern talking to the nation.
1: Yes.
0: Whereas Starmer's instinct is to go behind the nation and tell us all off for being racists.
1: Yes.
0: And I think Andy Burnham gets that does not work.
1: Yeah,
0: if Starmer had been able to be a human.
1: It's the, they call it in America, they call it the president's voice. It's can you speak for the nation in a moment of tragedy and in a moment of success?
0: Yeah.
1: And if you can do that, you have a lot more leeway. And that's
0: weirdly,
1: what you really
0: Boris
1: need.
0: Boris Johnson...
1: Oh, he was very good at it.
0: ...despite everybody from inside his party trying to execute him. And it was his own party. He was sort of leaking things out. He had a glass of Prosecco during COVID.
1: A bucket with a hole in it by the end.
0: If it wasn't for people like, I don't know, the plotters within the Tories, nobody would have known about, you know, the fact that he had a blooming glass of Prosecco during lockdown or whatever. He had still, you know... And the crazy thing is, he still had the public support.
1: Oh.
0: Because even those policies were dreck. They were.
1: Yeah.
0: He was a very good communicator, and so much, it's like being the lead singer of the band. You've got the people behind you playing the instruments. You've just got to be able to hold a note.
1: Yes. This is where I think Nigel has a bit of a problem, is that the rest of the band isn't quite there yet. I think Nigel's a great... I think Nigel will have the Prime Minister's voice, no problem. I think he needs to have the rest of the band up the game a little bit.
0: Yeah.
1: I think that's what he needs.
0: You're right there.
1: I think,
0: it's still, when you think about it, remarkably tiny as a political part.
1: It really gets me. I feel so sorry for Danny Cruz.
0: And there's like lists.
1: Yeah. But I know that they've taken on the new guy from the... Is it from the Adam Smith Institute or the IEA?
0: Institute.
1: He's very, very good.
0: CPS or something.
1: Yeah, he's...
0: Crime Prosecution.
1: Center for Policy Studies.
0: I don't know. Carl Williams.
1: Yes, he's very, very good.
0: Is that the guy who wrote Adi Armin?
1: No, it is Carl something.
0: Carl Jenkins wrote that. Right, we've got a break.
1: Anyway, go.
0: We're getting out of trouble here. Limonec. Tension bed. It's getting hot.
1: Oh.
0: With potential record June highs. Meteorological summer began on the 1st of June. What I want to know is when is or was summer equinox? When is or was summer equinox? There you go. Get your pagan calendar out and we'll let you know just after this.
2: 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This is Talk.
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13: In a world where insanity prevails, we bring you Starman. 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
1: Yeah.
14: Not Starmaland, but much
1: longer,
14: is it?
1: Yeah.
0: All right. Yeah.
1: Tension bed.
0: All right, it's getting hot. With potential record June highs. Meteorological summer starts on the 1st of June. When is Equinox?
1: It's tomorrow.
0: Yeah, because why do you know that?
1: Faith gave it away.
0: Faith, you know... You're not supposed to literally walk in from the gallery into the studio and go, oh, Equinox starts tomorrow, doesn't it?
1: Literally.
0: That ruined the game. It does. Okay,
1: it's also the way that she went as red as your dress pretty much immediately when she realised.
0: What time?
1: Is it?
0: Not that.
1: No, I'm going to say. There's a giant clock above.
0: What time is it? Oh, yeah.
1: Oh, yeah. There's like one
0: 10:40.
1: Right there. No, I presume it's
0: time
1: like,
0: is solstice.
1: Is it midday?
0: Incorrect.
1: Oh.
0: It's 9:24 a.m.
1: Oh.
0: Yeah.
1: Why?
0: What are you going to do for solstice? I don't know, because that's when the sun's at the point in the sky when pyramids, like some cosmic signals to aliens or something.
1: I don't know, but I'll probably go and have breakfast because I'm here at 8 o'clock.
0: Oh, are you?
1: Yeah.
0: Maybe you can go and do some sort of weird... solstice-related activities.
1: Oh, no, me and my partner, we always go in a... We have a new tradition, we go have pancakes.
0: OK.
1: Yeah, we do. We have a Sunday thing.
0: That's nice.
1: Yeah.
0: Yeah, I'll be here.
1: Yeah.
0: I'll be probably...
1: Probably ranting about the story, I imagine.
0: Probably not. I'm getting a bit annoyed by that story now. It's just tiring me out.
1: It's tiring, yeah. It's also
0: it's been
1: so
0: all
1: hot.
0: The conversation, and then, you know, I just get...
1: This is the one thing I quite like about
0: the coals for it.
1: Now Burnham's here with something else to talk about.
0: Well, here, let's talk about this, because this is actually a biggie of a story. Mm. So what we are learning is we had the migrant hotels, all got to shut those down. Then we had the migrant military bases, got to shut those down, because apparently keeping 350 randoms in Crowborough is costing taxpayers £160 a night. Which is £16 more expensive than the average hotel room. So that's not... But this is where it gets really dark, because I think this is horrific. About 10,000 asylum seekers are about to be moved into houses, flats and bedsits around the country. Mm. Beds and properties which are being shared with local authorities for social housing. Now, I'm sorry, but I don't know why we just don't turn these military bases into actual detention centres with chicken wire fences and, you know, not treat people inhumanely necessarily if they're waiting to have their appeals listened to. But, you know, you get some food, you get a bed in a shared room, like the sort of standard accommodation they get in Belgium or Spain or Greece or somewhere like
1: any other European nation.
0: But also make sure that they can't go on and off the site because we don't know who these people are. Mm. I find it utterly terrifying that these men, some of them we know are violent, some of them we know have severe PTSD because they've come from war-torn areas, some of them we know are sex pests, wannabe rapists, traffickers, groomers, pretty much the vast majority, if not all of whom, have been in contact with international criminal cartels, terrorist organisations and people traffickers who aren't nice people. Mm. None of them really have their documentation, so we don't know who they are. They could be terrorists. Putting them just in a house down your street.
1: Yes.
0: What could go wrong?
1: Well, I've always said that shutting the hotels was actually the terrible idea.
0: Hotels, in many respects,
1: was actually so much better. And is the knock-on effect of this, because we have a bit of a renter's problem at the moment, because a lot of landlords are selling up apartments and flats that they have because of the renter's rights bill, which also means there's a lot of people looking for somewhere to live. So a lot of social housing is going to people that have literally just rocked up 10 minutes ago.
0: Yeah, yeah, yeah.
1: The knock-on effect of these kind of policies is the ripple is getting to be a tsunami now.
0: But also, we've learned, haven't we, there's one particular village in, I want to say, Buckinghamshire. Is it Buckinghamshire? Berkshire? Near Slough? What county is Slough in?
1: Buckinghamshire.
0: That's right, first time. Yeah. I knew it was a B.
1: No, Berkshire.
0: Right. See?
1: I don't know.
0: I don't know.
1: I thought Berkshire was Reading. That would make sense.
0: Yeah, Berkshire's Reading.
1: Yeah.
0: I think Slough
1: Somebody
0: might be
1: Somebody bring us a map.
0: It's one of the Bs.
1: Yeah, awesome.
0: There. Again, but there was a village near Slough. Mm. And, you know, there's sort of, you know, lovely old house has been restored into multiple apartments. And then they just put a load of these random men in there. Mm. And what's the first thing they did? Go down the local primary school to sniff out the kids.
1: Oh, I remember like, the story, like, yeah.
0: You cannot... Look, if you're going to have these people anywhere, put it in a girt, you know, defunct, rubbish-looking travel-in that's, you know, basic accommodation. They're not allowed in and out. They're certainly not allowed, you know, their little delivery bicycles and things like that. Have it properly... They have security guards on the door to stop people like us going in and having to see what's going on.
1: I find that just...
0: Don't stop them going out or earning money on the black market. But, you know, at least then put them in an area where they are, they shouldn't be allowed out.
1: No.
0: So wherever they are, it doesn't matter if they're not allowed out in many respects. But, you know, taking these men from sort of deepest, darkest Sudan and going, like, here you go, leafy English village. Have fun.
1: I don't understand why we don't just tag everyone. Put them on a tag.
0: I don't know. Just don't forget the cost of the tag. Don't let them out.
1: Or just don't let them in.
0: Yeah.
1: That might
0: a lot
1: be
0: of these, I mean, you know, find a hotel that's got some outdoor area.
1: Yeah.
0: You know, so they can go and sit in the garden.
1: Yeah.
0: And, you know, when they realise, or I think it should be more basic accommodation. It should be something akin to a refugee camp at best.
1: I think the damage is already done when you had people doing TikTok videos of, look what you get when you come to Britain.
0: Yeah.
1: I think the moment that happened, what, about 2 years ago, the damage
0: houses.
1: Was done.
0: Their houses is what they want. Yeah. They want to be moved out of hotels into houses. So one video, I don't know if it was AI, fake or real, but you know, if it was AI or fake, it may as well have been real, where there was an African guy going, I'm going to England, I want my house.
1: Yes.
0: I want my house.
1: Yeah, yeah.
0: What a... How can we monitor people in these houses? They can be cutting up ketamine. They can be, you know, making bomb vests. They can be bringing girls, kidnapping girls and bringing them back late at night.
1: Yeah.
0: I mean, all manner of things. You can get... When it's, you know, we are kings of our own homes. You can get away with whatever you want within the four walls of your house. So how are we going to keep eyes on these people?
1: Well, we're not...
0: What we do anyway.
1: Yeah. I call it houses of multiple horrors. I think that's what they are. You know, this is just an impending crisis with incident after incident after incident. And we're going to be sat here and we're going to say, we knew this was going to happen.
0: Yeah.
1: And they went ahead and did it anyway because they won't do what's necessary. You know, and that is, you know, take apart the legal framework, put people on a plane and out you go.
0: Yeah.
1: And we're now at that point where even if you want to be nice, it's just a ridiculous concept now. We're far down the rabbit hole we've gone.
0: Did you see that there's been a big vote in the European Parliament about completely tearing up the way the EU treats asylum seekers' immigration rules? Mm. And it's opened up, and it passed, and it's opened up the avenues for processing centres in third countries.
1: Oh, yeah.
0: The Rwanda plan.
1: Yes, they've been on about this for a while, actually. I remember,
0: so the EU are going to start doing the Rwanda plan.
1: Yeah.
0: And I bet if Burnham had any sense whatsoever, he would sign up to this, do the same thing. See, he loves that EU anyway.
1: Yeah.
0: He'd also say, yes, we go. But then he will sort of make a point that there's nothing like the Rwanda plan because that's awful and it's going to be the same thing. If Burnham has any sense, he will make that his principal ticket item, because if he can then start emptying these hotels, HMOs, and sending people off to some sort of other random country.
1: I tell you now, the right has a big problem. He gets one plane off the ground.
0: Yeah.
1: He's walking the next general
0: election. Then there's a snap election.
1: He's walking.
0: Rwanda plan comes back, snap election.
1: Yeah. One plane is all it takes.
0: Yeah, you're right.
1: Because this is the visual image of, look what I was able to do.
0: Yeah.
1: And it's that one simple act. If you focus, it's just on that. Because when Rishi was really pushing the Rwanda plan, I remember, I think it was the Austrian Chancellor and the Netherlands Prime Minister all said, this is the future of how it's going to be. Rishi said it was praised for the Rwanda plan.
0: Do you know,
1: but it's just our courts thought, oh, no, we can't do that.
0: Oh, I know. Do you know who we need right now?
1: Oh,
0: I wonder if we can get him on for 1 o'clock. Mm. Faith, look at me through the window. Oh, God, really? Let's see. We can sort of give Professor Ralph a call. Ralph Schulhammer.
1: Oh, yes.
0: He knows things like this.
1: Yes.
0: This is what happens when I don't, message you in the morning. Yeah. Do we have this on the board?
1: See, this thing called a running order that we had.
0: How about we see if Ralph's around to talk about the EU vote anytime.
1: As over in the pub.
0: Oh, actually, I'll tell you, Elsie, we got Ben Habib on, don't
1: we? Ben's
0: at 11 o'clock. Is it 11? Half 11. Okay, there you go.
1: Yeah.
0: Get Ben Habib to research that. He can come and talk about that. Because he likes researching things.
1: Yes, yeah.
0: It means that I don't have to talk to him about restoring. I can't be bothered anymore. I'm so over that topic.
1: Yeah.
0: Okay, let's quickly squeeze in this story before the next break. Which is, of course, apparently EastEnders started airing pro-migrant storylines after hiring a writer who campaigns for migration and racial justice. Ade Lemoui. Lemoyer.
1: Yeah.
0: Anyway, has helped develop storylines for BBC One soap opera since 2022, during which Simon has run plots about an autistic Ghanaian who is repeatedly exploited and the racist murder of another African immigrant. I have not seen these episodes of EastEnders. I had no idea we had a sort of a racist murder, because that's happening on the streets of the UK every day.
1: Hmm. Yes, I know, yeah. Everyone thinks it was supposed to be entertainment.
0: But the thing is, if there were racist murders going on, if that was a normal sort of scene in a horrible racist country, it would be front page of every headline.
1: Yeah.
0: Do you know what I mean? There would be sort of like tributes, there would be a live broadcast church service, there'd be all the commentary would be out, the chatterati, emergency debates in Parliament. Name it. If there was a racist murder, it would go absolutely tonto. And then we keep having it peddled to us that this is just happening all the time. But not.
1: Well, the thing is, why is everybody so surprised? Because, you know, EastEnders have been doing this kind of stuff for ages, where they've been pushing political agendas. You don't remember, they had EU night at the Queen Vic one time.
0: What?
1: Yeah.
0: As if the EastEnders are going to love the EU.
1: Exactly. Yeah. And then, you know, they've always had the stereotypical storylines for, like, the gay character or the Muslim family or whatever. You know, they've had all these kind of stuff for a long time. And sometimes that is the kind of point of soap operas, is sometimes they use the cliche storylines. But when you are paying somebody who is an actual campaigner to write the story, that is a very different situation. That is pushing an agenda.
0: That is a psyop.
1: That is literally, you know, I always use Stonewall as the worst example of this.
0: God.
1: The power that that organisation had is terrifying.
0: It is terrifying.
1: Because the production companies meet with these organisations, so that organisation doesn't brand the show anti-racist or homophobic or whatever.
0: You've got to have
1: that kind of
0: Stonewall gold stars.
1: Yeah,
0: oh,
1: yeah. It was literally, do as you're told, or we're going to shut you down. And that's kind of what the BBC allowed to happen.
0: Oh, they love it at the BBC.
1: Yeah.
0: Right.
1: Ditch a bit.
0: England beat Croatia 4-2 on Wednesday. I want to know, because you're an expert at football.
1: Yes, I feel this is cruel.
0: Who scored those goals? All right. There you go. It's just challenging Barnsley. Don't you...
1: Okay. I don't know.
0: Just making sure you weren't Googling.
1: No.
0: Cheating is bad for the soul.
1: You think we have souls? I've got two of them.
0: Okay, we have not got enough time for the advert break to get into that one. Yeah. Love you, Barnsley, but no. Okay, we're going to give you the answer just after this.
14: Listen, watch, talk. 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
15: At the third stroke, the time from BT will be 6 o'clock, precisely.
16: Today in the UK, 100,000 people will call 999. 3,000 will say fire service. 465 will say, I think she's gone into labour. And one will say, the cat is stuck up a tree again. And every second, a BT employee will answer and connect those calls to the emergency services.
15: At the third stroke, the time from BT will be brilliant.
16: BT, behind brilliant things.
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14: 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Talk. Travel trouble.
18: Up from West Sussex and Surrey, the northbound M23, there's been a car fire at Gatwick Airport, Junction 9. It's closed two lanes. We still have a collision in Lincolnshire from a little bit earlier, blocking the A16 at Spalding between Holdbeach Road and West Marsh Road. Looking around West Yorkshire in the Leeds area, westbound M621. The exit coming off the motorway for Sturton, Junction 7, is closed after a vehicle lost its load. And where we had an accident in Northumberland in the Old Town Farm area, the A68 is blocked. I'm Simon James.
19: 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And when we say everyone, we mean your dad, Dan, Danielle, Dean, Dave, Dell, Dell's delivery driver Denise, Denise's dentist Dinesh, and Devon's strongest man, Donathan. Donathan? Donathan, that can't be right. Donathan? Well, whatever your name is, if you're a real person, investing is for you too. AJ Bell, feel good investing. 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
14: Argument. Attitude. Opinion. Have you got the guts for talk? Across the UK, the home of common sense, this is Talk.
20: I
13: Alex and Ben on Talk from 10.
0: What, Ben?
1: Ben?
0: Maybe it's just because, like, the Ben Habib thing got started.
1: Maybe, yeah.
0: Don't know. I mean, you and Ben Habib look very different.
1: Yes, very, very different.
0: I think we can all appreciate that.
1: Yeah, that one's not really a kind of... Well, yeah, I can see... That's like, just
0: you look like you could be called Ben.
1: I can see that,
0: you've got
1: yeah.
0: Ben...
1: Yeah.
0: Thing about your face.
1: Yeah.
0: A Benish kind of...
1: I can see why people think that, yeah.
0: But it also wound with 10. I mean, if you had Alex and Peter on air since...
1: Easter. No. I don't know.
0: Alex and Peter, watch your ureter.
1: Oh, no.
0: What, you know, 3 hours in a studio?
1: Yeah.
0: And they're not commodes?
1: Yes, it's true.
0: Oh, my God, what do we talk about?
1: I tell you, yeah.
0: Right.
1: Tension bed.
0: Tension bed. England beat Croatia 4-2. Who scored the goals?
1: I don't know, some overpriced... I don't know.
0: Can he name any football?
1: Harry Kane.
0: Yes, he scored two of the four.
1: Okay. That's it.
0: Any more?
1: No.
0: Okay. So
1: I'm the only person in the country that didn't watch the game.
0: Marcus Rashford.
1: Oh,
0: you could have named him because of breakfast.
1: I did actually name him. I said Marcus Rashford earlier.
0: So, yeah, you could have, you should have guessed him.
1: Yeah.
0: And then the other one is one I've also heard of, was Jude Bellingham. I don't know who he is, but I've heard of him.
1: No. No, he sounds like he should be on, I don't know, on the West End.
0: He does, actually.
1: He has a very theatrical name.
0: Good name.
1: Yeah.
0: Right. What are we talking about now?
1: What? I don't know, yes.
0: We've only got 5 minutes to go. Yeah, we could do puberty blockers. How can we save this one up? We put that into cold storage to do in the next hour. Right, so we'll just do some messages and riff on those. Depressed by the state of the country.
1: Are we all?
0: Worried for my disabled daughter, who even with an accountancy degree can't find employment. That's Diane from Oxfordshire. And she says, you know, where the English flag is banned. That's a very interesting thing. I mean, really sorry to hear that, Diane. And so many young people totally unable to find work. And this, I don't think people understand yet that we have a ticking time bomb waiting for us in this. And I'll tell you for why. We have failed to train people in the trades. We have actually sort of demonised the trades as if they're sort of low grade, low class. Well, that's what Romanians and Albanians and Poles do. That's not for you. You need to go to university. So now we've got a deficit in people who can actually do practical work. And a lot of these jobs in the white collar professions, whether it's lawyers, accountants, that is exactly the jobs market that AI... is going to hammer. You know, I've got accountancy software and I still need an accountant.
1: Yeah.
0: But eventually I can see the situation where my accountancy software has calculated my tax and probably automatically sent it away.
1: Yes,
0: you know,
1: I completely agree.
0: At this stage, you know, I look at how complex my accountancy software is. That I can do this, do that, generate an invoice, blah, blah, blah, blah, blah. You know, what would be the difference in me? Because it has to link to your bank account now and then it's going to have to link to blimmin' digital ID. Let's see if that thing dies a death, probably not. But, you know, if you just then put in your tax code, what's stopping the computer going when the calculation's now making a payment?
1: Oh, yeah. So actually, there's two things. First of all, the policy of 50% of the university, of the population university educated, was the single worst policy of the Blair era.
0: Yes.
1: And it has been devastating. Absolutely
0: interesting. Burnham
1: devastating.
0: Burnham spoke about that, actually, didn't he?
1: Because, again, you can see it actually in the Makerfield and in the Northwest in particular, because it's former industry area, so you can see the decline where there is no jobs for people who didn't go to university, or you know there was no other alternative. I remember when I was at school, it was you were going to university. There was no option if you wanted to get a job, you were looked at as though you were something wrong with you, and if you wanted to get a trade skill, that you were looked at, like you rightly say, as something less, as something down to look down on. I always think the great giveaway was the lady in the Question Time audience when we were on about the EU, and she said, "Well, who's going to serve me my pret?" The idea that kind of manual service, that kind of service kind of job.
0: It's not for the Brits.
1: It's not for the Brits. It's
0: and
1: not
0: also,
1: what we do.
0: We don't talk enough about student debt. I was speaking to
1: my
0: really good friend the other day, who's 10 years younger than me, and he went to do a term or a year at university, decided it wasn't for him, went straight into the working world and earns pretty good money. But he said the compound interest on the student loan is sort of going up by like £6,000 every month. Probably not £6,000 every month. But it's, you know, there are so many people who are now locked in to, I mean, I didn't realise this about the student loan of compound interest. That's evil.
1: Oh, yeah.
0: That's a wickedness.
1: It's one of the reasons the Chagos deal was so bad, because that interest was compound interest as well. But if you fix student debt, there is a whole bit of the electorate that will actually worship at your feet. Because it is debt that is saddling everybody.
0: Exactly.
1: And also, the fact that nobody really pays it off is also a bit of a problem for the Chancellor of the Exchequer.
0: I would recommend anybody out there this summer, if you've got kids who've just broken up for summer, they've just done their A-levels, they've got a summer and they don't know what they're going to do or, you know, how they're going to spend that time. I would honestly recommend you to say, go work on a building site, go apprentice for a plumber, an electrician, just do that over summer. Even if you're going to university, get those practical skills nailed down, because come if the AI revolution, the only people that are going to be needed are people who do practical things. Mm. So get those skills. You'll have an avatar of Alex soon enough. I won't be needed.
1: To be fair, on the other end of this, we have a big problem when we'll have a skills gap in terms of people doing white collar jobs.
0: Yes.
1: We'll end up being another skilled scout.
0: Oh, we've got to squeeze in our final question.
1: Quick.
0: Burnham looks like a shoo-in to be our next PM. The North West's fifth. How many? Name as many of the other four as you can. Oh.
20: Talk. News. Update. On the hour. Headlines.
21: From the Sky News Centre at 11, a driver's died and dozens of people have been injured after two trains collided just outside Bedford. At least one carriage derailed, with British Transport Police revealing 33 passengers were taken to hospital. Another 56 had minor injuries. An investigation into the cause of last night's tragedy is starting. Ian Proser is a former chief inspector of railways and says those involved in that process will get all the support they need.
22: Plenty of information available to them from the train itself, the onboard train supervisory systems, data collection systems, from the signalling. They'll have all the information they need to actually establish what happened.
21: Just some breaking news on this story as well. In the last few minutes, we're being told that the King is greatly saddened by the rail crash near Bedford and is being kept regularly updated on developments. A Buckingham Palace spokesperson says His Majesty's thoughts and sympathies are with the family of the deceased and with all those injured or affected. Elsewhere, at least 16 people have been killed in Israeli strikes on Lebanon. The attacks came just hours after a ceasefire between Israel and the militant group Hezbollah was agreed. At the World Cup, Scotland were beaten 1-0 by Morocco, meaning their spots in the next round still isn't secure. Steve Clarke's men face a final group match against Brazil. England's cricketers face a battle going into day 4 of the second test against New Zealand. The tourists are resuming on 252 for 3 at the Oval, leading by 352 runs. Former England bowler Stuart Broad says they're missing omitted captain Ben Stokes.
23: It really does affect the balance of the team, and not just Ben Stokes, to be honest. I think they've missed Gus Atkinson, who's a reliable performer as well. They've had to give 3 debuts in the same test matches. It's not what you want to do. You know, 1 debut's enough.
21: And there's growing speculation the King could be reunited with 2 of his grandchildren after a 4-year break. It's understood the Duke and Duchess of Sussex have been offered royal accommodation for an upcoming trip. That's the latest. I'm Barry Weir.
24: So we need a social media wrap-up for the Work Bake Off. Any takers?
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27: Welcome to the Political Bash Dance with Alex and Barnsley.
1: I like that one. Now I feel like we're on Strictly Come Dancing.
0: Is Bash Dance the one where she's sort of going mad with
1: Six Fame?
0: Like welding.
1: Yeah.
0: That's kind of a good look. Welding, welding kit. Sexy welding.
1: Sexy welding.
0: See, we were talking, AI's coming to take your job.
1: I know, exactly.
0: So learn how to weld in a sexy manner.
1: Yeah,
0: very important.
1: This is what I mean. You can do dance theory, but learn a practical skill at the same time.
0: Exactly. There you go. Oh, brilliant.
1: There you go.
0: Anyway.
1: Tension bed.
0: By the way, we are going to see if Graham Stringer, who joins us after this, George joins us at any moment, knows the answer to this, because why not drag guests into...
1: Why not? The if I have to be in this horror, so does everybody else.
0: Also, I garbled the question for the advert break. It didn't even make sense. So I'm going to read it in a more measured way. And maybe even give you some thinking time of 10 seconds. Burnham looks like a shoo-in to be our next Prime Minister. It will be the North West's fifth Prime Minister. Name as many of the other four as you can.
1: I'm struggling with this, I'm not going to lie. Because I think that I did the back-of-the-day ones, if I'm honest.
0: Mm,
1: we had Lord Liverpool.
0: Some big names in there.
1: Is there?
0: Yeah, I'd say so. Right. Well, let's see if Graham. I probably actually. I wrote these questions myself, so I've probably got the answer.
1: Yeah.
0: I just Wikipedia'd, and I did it on a rush on the tube, so I might actually, you know, just be messing this up in real time. But let's see if Graham Stringer can name any former prime ministers from the Northwest, because indeed his constituency is from in the Northwest, in Greater Manchester. Good morning, Graham. How do you feel about our trivia?
2: Well, the first name that comes to mind is Harold Wilson.
0: Oh, he's not on my list, probably. I'm sure I'd have got this on.
1: Yeah.
0: Hold on, Harold Wilson. Let's see, where was Harold Wilson? Because I've done it by from where they're born. So actually, this is going to be... Yeah, this could mess it up.
1: Right, OK.
0: So Huddersfield, West Riding of Yorkshire. I consider him Eastern.
1: Yeah, that's the other...
2: Yeah, he pretty represented Knowsley, I think.
1: Yeah.
0: Oh, see, this question's got so many flaws already because I haven't sort of specified the boundaries. I've done it by place
1: of
0: birth.
1: I think there are six northern prime ministers. Or if you want to do it from the north, I think there's six.
0: OK.
1: Don't ask me. Don't ask me to name all of them.
0: If we just go northern, you can throw in Tony Blair as well, can't you? Because he was
1: Sedgefield.
0: Was he born, bred Durham? I don't know. Anyway, the names I've got from place of birth was Smith Stanley. I don't know who he is. I must admit. Robert Peel, William Gladstone, and David Lloyd George.
1: Well,
0: apparently born in Lancashire and the Environs.
1: Yeah, Gladstone definitely is, because I remember the Gladstone Hall problem at Manchester University, where they wanted to rename it for not realising that Gladstone was a very big anti-slaver. There's a big irony over all of that.
0: Isn't it just with the woke movement? Anyway, there you go. I've probably messed up that question. People will be messaging me so I write these myself. And we used to do the Times quiz, and I preferred it that way when an actual professional quiz master wrote it. But no, I thought I had to curate my own trivia. Graham, good morning. Thank you for joining us. Let us talk about Makerfield. A resounding victory for Andy Burnham. Very interesting. He didn't really use any Labour branding. But do you now think there's going to be... I think it's 100 MPs now, isn't it? 100 Labour MPs have said to him, look, mate, Starmer, go. Do you think things are going to move quickly? Because he sort of said, I'm going to fight this out. Do you think he might change his mind?
2: I think the Prime Minister might change his mind. He's obviously deeply hurt by it, but I think the most important thing from his point of view is to go with a certain amount of grace and to save face. It's a difficult situation for anybody who's been Prime Minister. I'm sure he didn't intend to fail, but he has failed, and he's not going to stay there. So I hope he's treated well and can go with dignity. I also hope that Andy Burnham, it doesn't walk straight into number 10 for a number of reasons. I think he would, if he does end up in number 10, I think he would be better if he was challenged on some of his ideas, because he's a bit policy light at the moment.
0: Right.
2: And I think we need to know exactly what he would do before supporting him to go into number 10. He's contradicted himself many times, and some of his ideas certainly frighten the markets. So I think we need a challenge, whether it's from Keir Starmer, which might be humiliating for him, or somebody else in the PLP.
0: It'd be anti-democratic without a general election to suddenly go, right, new Prime Minister's going to do things completely differently, we're not going to tell you what. But let's have a little look, because he did make a speech yesterday laying out a new path for Britain. What can we ascertain from what he has said?
3: There isn't a leadership contest at the moment. There isn't one at the moment. But as I've said on many, many occasions, I don't think that's a good thing for the country to plunge us into chaos. I would also add that now that Andy has won, which is really important, really good, he's a huge asset to us, then now will inevitably be a Manchester mayoralty by-election starting straight away. So it's important that we pull together for that. But if there is a contest, just to be clear with you, then yes, I will run. I will stand. I've said repeatedly, I'm not going to walk away from that.
0: Chris Starmer saying he's going to get stuck into the competition. Let's have a look now at what Andy Burnham had to say.
4: It is our last chance to change, but we're going to take it, aren't we? We are going to take that opportunity and we are going to lay out a new path for Britain.
0: There you go. He's laying out the new path for Britain. He got my memo about learning a trade. But what we know so far, because I jotted down little notes when he did his sort of ad hoc press conference in the morning, he was speaking about the unfairness of HMOs, which I thought was interesting. He was talking about reindustrialising Britain. And he was also talking about reforming the further education system to make it less dependent upon academia and potentially more vocational. And things that, to me, in some respects, sounded a little bit more right-wing, but the execution of those, particularly when it comes to, let's say, reindustrialisation or immigration policy, I think is going to be tremendously difficult for him.
2: I think that's right. And that's why he needs challenging on these things. I think if you ask 99% of people in the United Kingdom, they would say, yes, we've got to get our industry back. And to be an independent country, an independent parliamentary democracy, it's not just about having the right to vote. It's about having the strength to produce things and to negotiate internationally. So we need that industry back. But it's a detailed issue. You have to get people to invest both in the UK and internationally. Somebody, usually the industrialists themselves, have to be convinced that they will make money out of doing it. It's a tough thing to do, but it's a desirable objective. But we need to know how we will do it, and that's true for all the other policies is announced.
0: It seems to me, though, we don't really know particularly what he's going to do, but we have some idea of the people he surrounds himself with and what their ideologies are based upon what sort of wing of the Labour Party they come from, but also things they may or may not have delivered as politicians themselves. And it strikes me that it's rumoured that he is potentially lining up Ed Miliband to be Chancellor. Now, I can't see how a net zero strategy, and that a zealous net zero strategy, is going to help reindustrialise. Similarly, he seems to be quite chummy with Angela Rayner, who, of course, brought in a host of regulations against employers in the Workers' Rights Act. And then, you know, depending on what goes on in terms of taxation, we would be looking at potentially trying to lower taxes on businesses for, as you said, getting people to invest in this country, to start building out our industries.
2: I think Ed Miliband would be a disaster as Chancellor. His policies have stopped investment in the North Sea, stopped fracking, both of which used to be major Labour Party policies. It's stopping us creating jobs and stopping us not only supporting and having a gas and oil industry. There's lots of spin-offs from that in heavy industry that we could have. So I think Ed would be a disaster. He's sort of green levies are hurting both industry. We've got the most expensive fuel costs in the world for industry, and almost the fourth highest for domestic consumers. All that's bad news for the economy. So if Andy appointed Ed as Chancellor, he could give up on the rest of his objectives, I think. The markets wouldn't like it. It would be a disaster.
0: It's funny because that is what's been sort of heavily tipped, isn't it? That it will be Ed Miliband. That's quite alarming. Do you think?
2: Other people, to be fair, other people are being tipped. So there's a list in one of this morning's broadsheets saying there's a list of nine potential candidates. Don't ask me to name the nine. I don't think I could. But it was a long list of people.
0: Yeah, no, it is interesting. I mean, we've got to this ridiculous stage in British politics where this is essentially potentially our seventh prime minister in a decade. We were both on the same side in the Brexit campaign. Do you feel, Graham, that the sort of complete abject lack of discipline, the anti-democratic games being played by the Remainers during that period has sort of set a sort of lowered standards now in politics, where there is no more singing off the same hymn sheet. It's faction fighting, it's plotting, it's the sort of doing the politicking rather than sensibly doing politics.
2: I certainly think the shenanigans that went on after the vote 10 years ago, that went on for a whole 5 years before we actually left the European Union, damaged the economy fundamentally, and damaged the trust in democracy. Those people, many of whom had given up voting because they didn't think policies were being delivered for them, had gone out, got themselves registered on the electoral register and voted, and they thought that was it. They'd voted to come out, it would happen. And there was 5 years of which the Prime Minister, the current Chancellor of the Exchequer, and a good percentage of the Cabinet tried to sabotage that alongside a Conservative government. So I do think that was an extraordinarily bad thing, both economically and democratically.
0: Mm. It's interesting because back then the big issue that sort of blew up political parties and was a hill for people to die on was Brexit. I would suggest that today the big issue is immigration. And the government has currently gone quite quiet on smashing the gangs. We've not really heard much. But I don't really have much of a clue, other than Andy Burnham saying, well, you know, HMOs can be unfair. That's all we've sort of heard, that depending on where they're built, I don't really know what his argument was there. But why, the public need to know where he stands on this. This is probably the biggest, most emotive doorstep issue. And I feel like that, you know, he's got to be able to answer that. And if he's not able to address that problem or be seen to be addressing the problem, it's curtains.
2: I think the small boats issue crossing the channel is a symbol of a failure of government. We can't be a country if we can't control our own borders, and we certainly can't. People are coming across here having paid international criminals a lot of money to come here. They've destroyed their own documents, and then they're immediately getting health and dental services, food and shelter, whatever the shelter is. And it drives my constituents mad. It's unfair. They find it difficult to get in to see a GP. The dental service is very poor. They can't even get registers to see dentists. And then they see these people who've paid nothing into the system, cheating the system, and they're furious. Mm. And it's not just saying we'll smash the gangs, we'll stop it. There has to be a clear understanding of what you do in order to smash that. And I think we have to leave the European Convention on Human Rights and the Refugee Convention, which may or may not have been appropriate immediately after the Second World War, but now absolutely don't fit the situation we're in the first quarter of the 21st century.
0: No, I totally agree. It's, you know, tough times ahead for Andy Burnham. He might be riding on a wave of optimism now. That's why Peter Barnes and I both think, you know, strategically, he'd be quite sensible to potentially call an early general election in a sort of, you know, democratic show that he wants people to, you know. But do you think that if there was an early general election with the Burnham bounce for Makerfield, that it would be a risk, or do you think that would actually be quite a sensible approach?
2: All general elections are risks, so it would be a risk. But he ought to get the history books out and look at what Gordon Brown didn't do in 2007. He briefed the press that he was going for an early general election to get his own mandate. And then when George Osborne said he was going to get rid of stamp duty, he backed off and told everybody he never had a second thought about having a general election, even though the press had been told off the record that he was going. He never really recovered from that. So I think if Andy wants his own mandate, he'd need to go very quickly. Mm. Because all prime ministers lose popularity, and there are so many difficult issues ahead of him, which he hasn't really got a mandate for. It might be sensible to do that. I think Labour MPs would hate it, because while there is a risk in every general election, this would be riskier than most. Constitutionally, there's no necessity for a general election, but ethically, morally, and politically, there is a good case for it.
0: Yeah, it's a fascinating times we live in. I think the narrative is going to keep chopping and changing rapidly. Graham, it's always great to catch up with you. Graham Stringer, Labour MP for Blackley and Middleton South. Proper old Labour. Oh. I think in one of my sort of guises, I would be old Labour.
1: Oh, yeah, this is what really annoys me when everybody, everybody in the Labour Party is all this or all that. No,
0: old
1: they're
0: Labour.
1: Not.
0: Old Labour. Solid.
1: Like Graham.
0: They were the ones who were pro-Brexit back in the day.
1: Back
0: and anti-EU, anti-the ECC.
1: Pro-industrialisation.
0: Pro-industrialisation. Yeah. It was all about the working class. But it's, it's gone like that, hasn't it? Where
1: really
0: those
1: has.
0: Are now the mantras and the mores of the right wing, and the Labour Party have adopted all of the sort of like Pompsy metropolitan
1: position. I don't like to give him too much credit, but Andre Walker has the best line on this. The Labour Party is the only party to sack its own voters.
0: That's a very good line.
1: Yeah, and it annoys me that he was the one that said it. But literally, it was the idea that they just got rid of them because they don't like the people that believe in that stuff. This is why the Labour Party
0: is failing. It's not unique to the UK. All the left-wing studies around the world.
1: Yeah,
0: it's 100%. Gone sort of hoity-toity.
1: Yeah, there was one interesting thing they brought up there was actually was industrialisation, because I look at the polling that shows that reform members who are members of trade unions are... It's through the roof. It's absolutely through the roof. And yet the leadership of trade unions is very, very radical lefty. And yet the membership is not. So that is a huge problem for the unions have got. And if Andy comes out with a lot of this kind of pro-industrialised stuff with the detail, I mean, we're in for some very interesting times for the future of the Labour Party as it's built.
0: I'm thinking strategy aloud here. I miss doing political strategy.
1: Yeah,
0: it's great.
1: It's good fun.
0: It's good fun.
1: Yeah.
0: Because do you know what? If I was reform... right now, I would probably start putting the pressure on now. You want to be Prime Minister, get your mandate.
1: To be fair, I always said...
0: Get your mandate. Because Reform's best chance, I would think, and I don't know where they are at in candidate selection process, but I think they've been doing it for a while. They've just done it for the locals. So you know they've got sort of vetted local candidates who might be able to step into it. So I mean, all parties, a quick election, unfoots people. Yeah. But that is the way to vanquish Restore.
1: Yes.
0: Because they just wouldn't be able to, you know, put up anyone but a few.
1: But I do think that Graham's right that it is a risk. I think Andy Vernon would be in the Rishi Sunak situation.
0: Yeah.
1: Does this stop the bleeding? Because, you know, the Labour Party might face a very brutal bloodbath. Or is he going to hope that his own popularity pushes him through?
0: Yeah.
1: Because of what you've rather nicely named the Burn and Bounce.
0: The Burn and Bounce.
1: Which is what I expect the press is now going to call it.
0: There you go.
1: It started here. But no, again, this whole kind of playing this out, these different scenarios, it is literally just down to his decision.
0: He's bang on about Brown.
1: Yeah. He never got over that.
0: Whatever happens, the Burn and Bounce is, will last all of about 2 months. Before it starts to go down really quickly, because he will have rebellions in the backbench if he tries to do what the public wants. And if he doesn't do what the public wants, the polling's going
1: and
0: to hurt.
1: And I still think he's got a bit of a fight on his hands to become Prime Minister.
0: Really?
1: I really, after what Graham's just said there, he needs to be pushed, there needs to be a challenge. This is not a coronation in any stretch. I really don't think it is.
0: Interesting. Well, it's good for people in our industry.
1: Oh, God, yes. The mortgage is going to be paid.
0: No, it will have had his chance yet.
1: No. Tension bed.
0: Now, talking about Andy Burnham, at yesterday's morning press conference, he was introduced, I was going to say on stage, behind the microphone in the field, by his wife.
1: Oh.
0: Who is she? What's her name? Where's she from? Who is this woman? Is she even a woman? No, I'm just joking.
1: Here we go.
0: I'm joking only because Andy Burnham has famously flip-flopped on the whole, you know, can a woman have a penis thing.
1: Oh, I thought you were doing the whole Macron thing.
0: I'm not actually alleging that Burnham's wife is a man.
1: Yes. No,
0: I'm
1: I thought that's
0: sort
1: what you
0: of,
1: were
0: you know,
1: wondering.
0: Playing on the idea of Burnham changing his policy on that.
1: Yeah.
0: Oh, Bridget Macron. Anyway, that's what we want to know. What is the name of Andy Burnham's wife? Where is she from? Clue, she's not British.
1: Mm.
0: Okay, we're going to take a short break and answers on a postcard, please. By the way, after the break, we want to do some calls, don't we,
1: Just? Yes, we do.
0: Yeah, we do. Make that you. 03444991000. You can dial up now. Rory is waiting. We love Rory.
1: Yes, we...
0: It's a phenomenal character.
1: We were a bit
0: mean to him. We've got a great gallery today. We got old Periscope, Tech Op, Rory, Face.
1: They also have names.
0: Rory, Face, Tech Op and Periscope.
1: Periscope.
0: I know, it's Periscope creative. Anyway, we also want your messages and WhatsApps. We want more jingles. We love the jingles. Anyway, so there you go. It's all about you after the break. So grab the bull by the horns and get involved. We'll be catching up with you just after this.
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18: Coming up from West Sussex and Surrey, northbound M23, a car fire just after Gatwick Airport Junction 9. It's closed two lanes. At Spalding in Lincolnshire, an accident has blocked the A16 between Holbeach Road and West Marsh Road. Westbound M62, West Yorkshire, over the top of the Pennines, there's an accident blocking a lane up near the farmhouse, Huddersfield to Rushworth Moor, Junction 23 to 22. And we did have an accident at Old Town Farm, Northumberland. Expect delays, the A68.

0: with We Just Call Him Peter.
1: We just call him Peter.
2: Yeah.
1: Saint Peter to me. Never actually. Sinner Peter. Evil Peter.
2: Yeah. Fallen Peter.
1: Do you know, talking about... Oh, no, let's get this out of the way for you. Yeah. Okay, right, tension bed.
2: Tension bed.
1: Oh, actually, as a segue from the answer to this into what I was about to talk about randomly. Mm-hmm. So my question was, Burnham's wife joined him at his morning press conference yesterday. What's her name? Where's she from?
2: It's something like Van Heel, isn't it?
1: It is Van Heel. Well, yeah. She's not like an 80s rock group.
2: Yes, yeah, yeah.
1: He's got a first name before the Van Heel. Anyway, she's Marie France.
2: Yes.
1: Marie France. Van Heel.
2: Van Heel. I don't know. Is she Dutch?
1: She's Dutch.
2: Dutch, yeah.
1: There you go.
2: I presume with a name like that.
1: This was randomly. I was going to go down a weird tangent about Evil Pete.
2: Right, okay.
1: And it actually connects to the Netherlands, which is quite good.
2: Okay.
1: Which is like, you know, like, there are some very non-woke traditions that take place around the world.
2: Yes.
1: You know, at Christmas time, they've got like a sort of dark Christmas character.
2: Oh,
1: Black Pete.
2: Oh, yes.
1: Yeah, they've got Black Pete in the Netherlands and in parts of Belgium.
2: Yeah.
1: Which, you know, the wokearati keep trying to ban because it's basically just, well.
2: Yeah.
1: You can imagine what Black Pete might look like.
2: Yeah.
1: I have no idea why that popped into my head, but it did.
2: Yeah.
1: Everyone now is going to be Googling Black Pete.
2: Yeah.
1: And they'll be like, oh. That really still goes on, does it, in parts of Europe?
2: That there is not an AI image coming my way.
1: Shall we do a call?
2: Yes, definitely.
1: Okay, let's speak to Andrew, who is in wonderful Halifax. I love Halifax.
2: Yeah.
1: Great place. Hi there, Andrew.
3: Good morning. How are you doing?
1: Hello.
3: Can you hear me all right?
1: I hear you just fine.
3: Oh, brilliant. Well, I was just saying to your... you know, your assistant there that I've actually taken. I have a house that flies the flag, the Union flag, from my flagpole. But this morning I've decided to take it down, give it a wash and put it away back in the wardrobe.
1: Why? Why have you done that?
3: Because after Thursday, I've just come to the conclusion that this country is no longer worth defending and I'm no longer prepared to make myself ill and put the efforts in and then get all depressed because, you know, left-wing cultist imbeciles all together, you know, in one of the most stupid, damaging decisions that I've witnessed in modern politics. So as far as I'm concerned, the voters of Makerfield can go to hell and the entire country that thinks like them can go to hell.
1: Wow. Strong words there from Andrew in Halifax. I mean, this is something that we were sort of talking about this earlier, that this ridiculous situation we've reached now where politicians just play faction fighting, leadership challenges. The voters aren't there going, oh, let's have an election. Oh, let's change prime minister. I mean, we hate Starmer for sure. But, you know, that is the nature of being a politician. Your approval ratings are always going like that. And this constant sort of, changing the person at the top, having these by-elections where what number of people voted in Makerfield? It's about 20,000 or something.
2: Or how many?
1: Or 20,000 were eligible.
2: Eligible, I think so. Yeah.
1: And so if it was a 50, it must have been about 10,000. No, I don't know.
2: No, I think it's more than that. But yeah,
1: there were basically a couple of tens of thousands of people. Let's say 20,000 people ish voted potentially on the person who's going to be the new prime minister of this country with ideology and policies that we don't even know. We've not been told that will affect 80 million people.
2: Yeah,
1: it's quite mad.
2: Welcome to parliamentary democracy. This is our system. It's primus inter pares. If you want a presidential system, we should have that. But this is the system that we've got. This is the system that is actually, you know, I think is probably the better version of it. And, the thing is, the people of Makerfield didn't want this by-election because, surprisingly to most people, they didn't hate the last guy. They actually rather liked Josh Simmons because he did something. They actually lived and people were paying attention to him. The thing that everybody got wrong in this campaign is nobody bothered to talk to Makerfield. Nobody actually asked the voters, what do they want? We all made this about Westminster Games.
1: But it was. And it was Westminster Games. Yeah. That's the point of it.
2: No, but this is what I'm saying. You should have focused it on the constituency. And I don't really like it when people start insulting voters because he didn't vote the way that they wanted them to vote. I don't think that is a very healthy bit of our democracy, to start holding areas accountable for a decision that you don't agree with. I think that's a dangerous thing.
1: But what is also interesting... Yeah.
3: Could I come back there? I come back there? Yeah, well, I'm sorry I disagree. This was a voter base. This was a group that looked at the country, saw rampant immigration, the abuse of our borders on a daily basis, rampant welfareism, wokeism, and thought, hey, I know, we'll have another dose of that, but with extra sugar added. Uh-huh. I'm sorry, those

0: people deserve condemnation.
1: I don't agree with that at all, and I happen to be from that constituency, so I'm not to take that personally, but
2: I think as well, you know, I tend to agree with those people who have said that, look, what's gone on in Makerfield wasn't a vote for Labour. Mm. Burnham didn't actually campaign with the word Labour anywhere near his materials. It was vote Andy for us. Mm. It was a presidential campaign, basically. But what's interesting is I think that I agree with the idea that people voted to get Starmer out. And this is the misfit we've got in the United Kingdom, because we've become, again, with the advent of social media especially, character politics, personality politics a lot. But we don't have a presidential system. You know, we don't have that. And we don't have a president who has executive powers. And so people also massively overestimate what a prime minister can even do, let alone, therefore, what they stand for. So it is more about, and this is what people don't understand, I don't blame them for that, because you're absolutely right, Andrew. People should vote in terms of the party and the ideology of the party and the delivery of that party. And if that's what people are doing in Makerfield, then they're essentially endorsing the Labour Party and the bonfire of a wreck they've left the country
1: with in. That.
2: But they were voting sort of against Labour. It was weird.
1: No, I actually think we need to go back to what our parliament and democracy actually is, and that is vote for the individual MP. We need to get rid of political parties. They're the problem, because that's where all the gamesmanship comes into. Mm. We should have, there used to be what they called tied to the land. In other words, you were responsible for that bit of land. You were that representative of the area. Political parties have poisoned our politics, because a parliamentary system, because once you've got an MP's career and their mortgage and their livelihood and their kids' futures in their hands, an MP is then beholden to the party. They're not beholden to the people they represent. Yeah. That is the bit we need to get rid of. That's one of the reasons I left party politics, is because they're the problem. Yeah. It's not really the system. Yeah. It's careerism, but also it is the fact that parties get to decide who are candidates.
2: But that's where actually Burnham could wield quite a lot of influence, because he could turn around and say, look, this is what I'm going to do. This is what needs to happen, because this is what the voters clearly want. So things like passing that welfare bill that Starmer just couldn't get through. Burnham could turn around and say, you vote for this because otherwise the economy crashes, or I'm going to call an early general election, and a number of you will lose your seats.
1: That is what
2: I've
1: never...
2: And all of a sudden they go, better vote for it now then.
1: I've never understood why Starmer never did that. Yeah. I never understood why, if he wanted to regain control of the Labour Party like that, the snap of his fingers is literally, I will go to the general, I will pull the red cord and I will literally go for a general election.
2: Yeah.
1: That is, obviously, you do the whole kind of brinkmanship, I'll do it, and then eventually you do have to do it. But, you know, the number of Labour MPs that will be one-termers, and we all know that they are there, I mean, they'll be terrified because they've not been able to get their next career in line.
2: No.
1: So why he never did that, I'll never understand.
2: Oh, fascinating conversation. Andrew, do you know what? Thank you. I agree with your sentiment, but I kind of think in life, if you try and be optimistic and do optimistic, positive things, it's your own sort of self-therapy. Put the flag back up. Anyway, lovely to speak to you. And if you want to be like Andrew and talk with Barnsey and I, Barnsey, I always feel the need to say
1: it. Everybody says it like this now. Yeah, everyone says it like this now. Yeah.
2: Anyway, 0344.
1: We wandered off there.
2: Yeah. I'm making our own jingles now. 0344-499-1000 is the number to call your normal network rate. 8722 is the number if you want to send a text message. Write the word talk before you text. And if you'd like to leave us a voice note, particularly a jingle on WhatsApp, 0344-499-1000 gets you there as well. Right, are you ready for question number 6?
1: Yes. Tenshmed.
2: Miguel Almirón. Do you know who that is?
1: No.
2: Oh, well.
1: Is he a footballer?
2: Yes. He became the first player to be sent off for a newly introduced rule in the World Cup during a feisty match between Paraguay and Turkey. What I want you to tell me is, what was this newly introduced rule that he broke, causing him to be sent off the pitch? Hmm. And it's weird. I had to read the story twice. I was like, what? Anyway, what is it? Let me know. We're going to be catching up with Ben Habib as well, just after this.
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9: Live on Talk, Alex and Peter being bamboozled by questions.
1: I love that one.
2: Yeah, I mean, I'm bamboozled by having to write the blimming.
1: Yeah.
2: That's all I can say. It's actually, it's a hateful task.
1: Yes.
2: I now have a new level of respect for people who put together pub quizzes.
1: Oh,
2: because when someone says, right, write a quiz, you immediately just go, because I want to ask questions on, you know, things that I like.
1: Yeah, that's
2: which
1: half
2: is
1: the
2: generally
1: thing, yeah.
2: Weird that no one else could answer, like niche capital cities and Formula One drivers from the 90s. but instead I've made it about the news. And then what you find is, oh, gosh, the themes of the news are the same for the last 2 weeks.
1: Yeah.
2: How many more questions can I ask about Andy Burnham?
1: Exactly, yeah.
2: Anyway, so World Cup is going on, so we're going to have football questions, and I know both you and I,
1: I've done so well, I've not seen any of it. I've literally avoided
2: Wednesday,
1: all of it.
2: And there was a bit in the middle that I kind of liked.
1: Half-time.
2: Where they kept trying to... Yeah. It was half-time.
1: That's when everyone could have a drink again.
2: I tell you what, there was this whole thing. I was at my local pub, and there was this whole thing where they have these hydration breaks now.
1: Yeah.
2: And there'd be a hydration break, and literally everyone in the pub went outside the pub for a cigarette.
1: Yeah.
2: Basically, it's just, okay, footballers have their hydration break. The locals will have their fact break.
1: Yeah, I've got to say, I've seen a lot of people on social media being like, oh, we've been having hydration breaks in football for a very long time.
2: But yeah, my neighbour and I were sitting there was a bit in the middle I liked, so they kept sort of going for goal, and that was kind of fun. But then it got to sort of, with half an hour to go, and we were literally going, oh, I want to go home. And I was like, we just got to hold out another half hour. That's all we've got. Because I said, if we score another goal or this, we want to be part of it.
1: Yes,
2: don't we?
1: Yeah.
2: And we're just sitting there nattering away and occasionally look at the screen. And then Afrochelle, who's one of my neighbours, was like, oh no, because she actually likes football.
1: Yeah.
2: She's like, oh no, they actually add the hydration breaks as well onto. And I was like, how dare they? No.
1: Have you ever understood about this football? Just stop the clock. And then carry on again.
2: Yeah, but
1: why do they not do that? Every other sport seems to do that.
2: Yeah. It's so weird that you just sort of think the match has ended. It's like, no, we've got this random
1: Here's another hour and a half of it.
2: Yeah. I don't do that. Don't gaslight us.
1: My favourite was, I actually went to watch England at Wembley one time. I don't know how that happened, but my friend went, when's interval? And I was like, oh, you usually go to the theatre, don't you, darling? We were the two most out-of-place people.
2: We've got to answer this question.
1: Yes, of course.
2: So, Miguel Almirón became the first player to be sent off for what newly introduced rule in the World Cup during a feisty match?
1: I actually have no idea. Because his football could be anything.
2: This is where it gets weird.
1: Right.
2: He covered his mouth.
1: Oh. I don't think I've ever got that.
2: So, because I was like, what?
1: Yeah.
2: How's that thing? Apparently, because there's loads of racist abuse. And so, if you give racist abuse, if you find, someone can lip read, you're abusing someone racially or in a non-politically correct way, you can be sort of, sent off, red carded or whatever. So, now what they do is go.
1: Right.
2: So, yeah, this is what I think about Starmer.
1: Right. I didn't know.
2: I mean,
1: that.
2: How ridiculous and woke and mind control are we that you can't even speak something that people can't even hear or see? You just do that. And it's like, oh, you're evil.
1: Yeah. Do you know that the pictures of the three monkeys where they see no evil, hear no evil, speak no evil? It's not. So again, it's written as a warning. Yeah. It's not an instruction manual.
2: Right. Let's get over to Ben for a bit.
1: Yes.
2: He's been waiting patiently while we've been blathering on. Hello. Good morning, Ben. How are you?
10: Good morning. Very well, thank you.
2: Right.
10: I nearly said.
7: I nearly said non-crime hate incident. They introduced non-crime hate incidents to football. And they clearly have, haven't they?
2: Yeah, exactly. No, this is it. What a ridiculous thing. But I might start adopting it. I might just sort of, you know...
7: Do that.
2: Those are my thoughts on Rupert Lowe. What are yours? Anyway, the Makerfield by-election, I mean, it really did become sort of one of those, so many multi-narratives going on simultaneously, yeah. But those of us on the right, it was all about whether or not the right vote is splitting, is that a good idea, etc. Now, I know that you've had an interesting relationship with Restore. At one point, you were told, push off, don't get involved. Then you were told, get involved. Then there was sort of racist abuse hurled at you. And then you sort of said, I don't want to be involved in this. And then you went up and campaigned for them. Have you decided where you're settling?
7: I haven't campaigned for Restore. But you're right. I've had a kind of peculiar relationship with Restore. And I suppose one would, by extension, say Rupert Lowe, because when I set up Advance, the idea was that Rupert Lowe would lead Advance, but then he decided not to do it. He went and set up this movement called Restore Britain. I did Advance, and then months later, he converted Restore Britain into a political party. And again, I did offer to merge Advance with Restore at that point. That was really the last sort of proper engagement of a sort of proposal for binding us together that occurred. And since then, a couple of things have happened with Restore, one of which you already touched on. But the two things in my mind that I think make Restore a challenging proposition is that, one, the political party is owned by Rupert Lowe, and two, it undoubtedly has a seam of people running through it who hold views which, frankly, are not acceptable in political discourse, not the political discourse that I would wish to have. And I have had abuse hurled at me by certain parts of that party, abuse that I haven't heard since 1979 or 1980. I actually thought it was pretty much gone in the United Kingdom. And it's particularly peculiar hurling that abuse at me, because I would argue, and this might offend some of them, that I am as British, perhaps more British in many ways than they are. I have a deep understanding and love of this country, and I would die for this country. And there are fewer people, I think, that would put the interests of this country higher than I would. But yet they still manage to find, issues with my background. And so there is something wrong there. And if Restore wishes to become a genuine political force that can form a government or even be part of a government, it does have to get rid of the ownership of the party by Rupert Lowe. I've told Rupert Lowe that myself. And it does have to denounce some of these more extreme views that are coming out. I did say I would go and campaign in Makerfield. I offered to do it. But then, you know, I got a whole load of abuse from people who said they didn't want me there.
2: Because you're the wrong colour, Ben.
7: Well, you know, if you don't want me there, that's fair enough. I won't go.
2: This is the problem, though, because Rupert Lowe was challenged. I mean, what's interesting about Makerfield is the mask has slipped now. What was the sort of big social media entity? We've actually sort of wanted to hold people to account. And when Rupert Lowe's been asked about this, his response has been very bullish, which is, we're not going to police our members. He's not made any moves. To say that Steve Laws shouldn't be advocating for the party. He's not said anything. And I can pretty much sense that he knows full well that if he were to suddenly come out and say, we do not accept racism, we do not accept ethno-nationalism, this is not the way our party is aligned, it doesn't matter about the colour of your skin, he's lost it. He will lose his campaign manager who pushes that. He'll lose all of his paid advocates who push that. He will lose instantly a huge chunk of his support. He basically can't do that anymore without blowing up the entire movement, because the movement rests upon a significant amount of that.
7: So, I mean, I don't think for a second that Rupert Lowe is a racist. I don't think that for a second. There are some entities in his party that hold views, as I say, that I find repugnant and which I think shouldn't have no place in political discourse. I do think that I have a lot of sympathy with Rupert Lowe when he says he's not going to police his membership, because membership, just like voting, is political association is something everyone should be allowed to have. But when an individual says things which clearly brings a party into disrepute, particularly people who seem to be quite high up in a party. They need to be dealt with. And it's not just Steve Laws. There are a few others. I'm not going to name names. But I, you know, the way forward that I see, I've had a couple of days or a day and a half to think about it. The thing that I think needs to take place is for the so-called right-hand side of British politics to recognise that the electorate is increasingly becoming polarised. I mean, we've had division, much greater division in politics than we've ever had since 2016. 2016 was the beginning of great divisions in our political fabric. And those divisions are getting more and more, they're getting more sort of pronounced, and they're getting more extreme. And the reason they're getting more pronounced and extreme is because the governing class is not getting a grip of the problem. Every time an innocent child gets killed, instead of denouncing the killers, they denounce those who protest, for example. And I think what Nigel Farage and Reform have to do is recognise that this is taking place, and to recognise that notwithstanding the elements in Restore that they might not like, it may be time to actually have a private meeting with Rupert Lowe and see if there's a mechanism.
2: But why? I mean, look, I understand
7: that it ain't going to remotely
2: happen. It won't happen because the two of them have just burnt all their bridges. I can't see it happening in a minute. I tried to broker a conversation with them a year ago, which is why I was on the phone to Rupert for an hour as he blasted at me how much the Tories wanted him. And I was like, oh, what's going on here then, son? That didn't come out of nowhere. You know, I don't know if you remember. I know you remember the men and measures lists of 2019 because you and I spoke about it. Remember when the candidates...
7: Yeah, well, the whole thing was
2: and,
7: awful.
2: I mean, and
7: it
2: was who was part of brokering that? Yeah, yeah. And who was having meetings with them and was the first candidate to stand down? That relationship has been going on a long time. You know that, Ben, because we've spoken about it. The bridges are burnt so much now. And, you know, Reform would say, why
7: but
2: should
7: you say
2: we
7: that,
2: have
7: Alex,
2: him?
7: Can I just interrupt you on that? You say bridges are burnt.
2: Yeah. Do you not
7: these
2: think?
7: Are two, well, these are two seasoned politicians. They've got hides of rhinoceroses. They know what they need to do to fix things.
2: Okay, if they've got hides of rhinoceroses, let me give you an analogy, Ben. You know, Rupert Lowe wasn't playing a team sport when he was an MP for Reform. At least that is what Reform alleges. I'm not in Reform. I'm not behind the scenes in meetings. I don't know. What they allege, and I can well imagine it, knowing Rupert, is he was not a team player. He didn't want to sing off the same hymn sheet. He was trying to push the party in the direction that Restore is going, frankly, which Reform said, we're not going to go in that direction. We're not going to do ethno-nationalism. We're not going to start, you know, throwing around statements, which is going to look, well, first of all, they might not agree with those. But secondly, that is not how you do serious politics. You immediately lose a huge flag from the centre. But let me finish.
7: Yeah,
2: now,
7: yeah.
2: So as a result, you know, there were various things that went on. The whip was removed. Now, I agree with people who say what happened in the aftermath was despicable. Police and all the rest of it. But my analogy is this. When you break up with someone, right, if you've been dumped by your boyfriend, you find out he's cheating on you, he's a horrible person, you go eat ice cream, you cry with your friends, you know, throw some photographs into the fireplace, you don't set up a political party and try and screw up all of British politics.
7: Well,
2: you get over yourself.
7: No, I think there's a legitimate point to make that Reform has become a bit of a mishmash of everything. Tory 2.0, Nadine Zaharway, Jake Berry, Nadine Dorries, all these kind of things. And haven't been prepared to make the brave declarations that need to be made in order to put this country on the right path. There's a great fear, I think, in Reform of saying things that might result in Reform losing popularity.
2: I agree with that.
7: It's that fear that undermined Boris Johnson and has so undermined politics for so many years.
2: I totally
7: years in
2: agree.
7: This country.
2: Do you know, it's because now so much political strategy is based upon focus groups. You're not supposed to just be reactive and try and second.
7: Absolutely.
2: The public want to be told what to do. They want
7: They've
2: leadership.
7: Got to lead.
2: The Trumpian style politics, where you say, this is what I want and I'm just going to tell you what I intend to do. Like it or lump it. And you take the gamble that people are going to like it.
7: Yeah.
2: Too much of politics now is focus groups and what's trending on Twitter and newspaper headlines. lines, not actually having conviction. And I always used to think that, you know, Nigel Farage was that person, was a conviction politician, was the Overton window in many respects. But then when you see what historically has happened to him over the course of time by doing that, the death threats, the persecution, the ostracization, the demonization, you can have a sympathy to some degree when you suddenly look and going, well, I've got to build a cohort of voters that represents over 30%. I'm going to have to tone down. Look, I'm not saying he should be doing that. I'm saying I can understand from a position of political strategy why that might have been adopted. I think in many respects it is a shame. If I was running strategy, I would be sort of suggesting what you're suggesting, have a bit more conviction.
7: It is a shame. I think it is a shame. And I think it's particularly a shame because the electorate is becoming much more impatient.
2: Yes,
7: with our
2: hugely.
7: Political class. Hugely. They are they're pissed off. The reason we've got a 9.4 metal fence around pop.
2: Sorry, Ofcom. I don't know if Faith loves that word or not. But Ben,
7: is that
2: you're not allowed.
7: No.
2: You're not allowed to say that.
7: As innocent as that.
10: It's 26.
7: They're getting
2: That's okay. Faith says all I have to do. I've got to do it properly, by the way. Seriously, the rules of this. Any viewers or listeners who were particularly exercised or offended by the use of Ben's colourful use of language there, we as a station sincerely apologise. Carry on.
7: Okay, I suspect none of Talk's viewers would have.
2: Stop it, Ben. I'm gonna have to now re-Ofcom myself and apologise. This is the rules, okay? I just committed an airborne non-crime hate incident.
7: On your behalf.
2: Right. Now, watch your mouth, Mr. Hibby.
7: The reason there are 9-foot-tall metal fences around Parliament, the reason there are 9-foot-tall metal fences around Parliament is because Parliament is increasingly separated from the people. Mm. It's the most optical example of the separation. They need that protection because they're not representing the people. They've got to come and represent the people. Mm. Farage has this unique opportunity. He's had a few unique opportunities in his career, 2016, 2019, and he's got one now. And if you don't mind me saying so, he shirked 2016 and 2019. He had the baton to Boris Johnson. We can have that debate separately.
2: Yeah. We were on the same page on that as well, weren't
7: we're
2: in 2019?
7: On that, yeah. Don't shirk this one.
2: Yeah.
7: Take the high road. Recognise that however you might view Rupert Lowe, the individual, or some of the people in his party, there is a massive and growing number of British, law-abiding, perfectly kind, sensible, gentle British citizens who want things to change dramatically in this country. They want to get rid of the extreme form of governance that has been perpetrated over 30 years. And Rupert Lowe, whatever you might think of him, is helping move the pendulum in that direction. So Farage has a choice. Does he move in that direction himself and continue to combat Rupert Lowe? Or does he find an accommodation with Rupert Lowe? Those are the two choices. Because Rupert Lowe will continue
2: Ben,
7: to get 5 to 10%.
2: You can't have an accommodation with Rupert Lowe if he's working with other people. Anyway, we've got to leave it there. Let's go and have a drink and some food soon and have a good old gossip. That's Ben Habib, leader of Advance UK. Is he leader of Advance UK? Does it still exist? I don't know.
1: I don't think. No, I think it's officially folded the other week, didn't it?
2: That is Ben, not Barnsley.
1: Yeah.
2: It's interesting. Look, I don't think. I understand what Ben's saying. I don't think. I can't see any value strategically. This isn't me taking sides. I see zero strategic value in Rupert Lowe going back into reform because now.
1: Oh, that's never going to happen.
2: Now it's so besmirched. I'm afraid all this sort of white supremacist funding. The media establishment have just started talking about Restore.
1: Yeah.
2: If Rupert Lowe goes into reform, where they boom all over Nigel at any opportunity, all of that awfulness, which has been on the front page of Daily Mail, is now attached to reform. Mm. And it will be a distraction. It will be, this Restore said this, Restore said, why did you let him back in your party? They will turn, the establishment will turn Rupert Lowe into the Tommy Robinson, you know.
1: Yeah.
2: If you say anything decent about him, you're evil. You know, that's what they will do. There is no strategic value,
1: it's just not going to happen. It's just not going to happen because reform members would also lose their minds because, we've made everything so personal that, you know, Rupert Lowe is the reason, you know, they've lost a by-election and all this kind of stuff. It has to stop.
2: It's got to stop. If you break up with someone, just cry for a few days.
1: Well, I don't think it was necessarily that they broke up with each other. He ran to the police.
2: It's all just a nonsense. This shouldn't be dragging us into it.
1: Yeah, unfortunately, this is part of the problem.
2: Right.
1: where you handle things very badly.
2: Oh, no, I agree with that.
1: Yeah, it's handled awful. We're getting knacked by Faith.
2: Go.
1: Sorry, Faith.
2: Tension bit. A closing time brawl broke out at the official opening of Lidl's first pub.
1: What?
2: I know. Lidl's apparently opening pubs. Where is that pub?
1: Oh.
2: Okay, answer after this. We're catching up with a rail expert to talk more on the terrible incident yesterday in Bedfordshire. Okay, stay tuned.
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12: So a few hold-ups coming from West Sussex and Surrey on the northbound M23. Had a car fire earlier near to Gatwick Airport Junction 9. And a few delays southbound M1 Hertfordshire. We briefly had a broken down car near Hemel Hempstead Junction 8. Southbound M42 Warwickshire affected by an accident near the M40 Junction 3A. South Yorkshire, the southbound M1. There's a broken down vehicle from Catcliffe, that's Sheffield Parkway Junction 33 to the M18 at Junction 32. And anticlockwise M60 Greater Manchester. Recovery work from Pendlebury Junction 16.
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2: Alex Phillips on a Saturday on Talk.
1: I love that. I love that so much. Yeah,
2: it's the greatest.
1: Yeah,
2: it's still the original and the best.
1: It is. It really is. It really is.
2: But we do want more.
1: Yes.
2: No one's sending them in anymore. They're like, job's done now.
1: Well, I mean, yeah.
2: Got one for every advert. Yeah. Right? No need to make new material. Come on. Right.
1: Yeah. Tension bed.
2: A closing time brawl broke out at the official opening of Lidl's first pub.
1: I know.
2: Where was it?
1: I'm just going to make a guess. I'll go for Maidstone.
2: It's Dundonald in Belfast.
1: Really?
2: Yeah. Also, you know, I've got an ambition to stay in a Wetherspoons hotel. Ever since they set up hotels, I'm like,
1: They've been around a long time.
2: Wetherspoons hotels?
1: Hotels, yeah.
2: Did you ever
1: not have any political conference in Manchester? Because that one was always like the first place everybody always wanted to get into because it's right next to it and it's also Spoons. But yeah,
2: I love Spoons. We'll talk about Spoons later. Right, let us get back to the story that broke yesterday, which is two passenger trains collided in the Bedford area. The crash happened between two East Midlands railway services shortly after 5 o'clock on Friday, confirming the death shortly before 9 o'clock, which we understand was of the driver. We know that now the crash has left 89 people injured to varying degrees. Well, let's now speak to Philip Hay, who is a freelance railway journalist. Philip, what do we understand might have gone on here? Because it's my belief that we have very safe rail networks in the United Kingdom. What could have happened to cause this horrific incident?
13: Well, yes, you're right. We do have a very, very safe railway network in the UK, one of the safest in the world, although when you see pictures such as we've seen from the accident at Bedford, it's a harder claim to make. And the pictures themselves show, I think, quite clearly that one train has run into the back of another one. Now, the exact circumstances, quite why it's happened, what caused it, we don't yet know. And it will be something that the Rail Accident Investigation Branch will be examining very, very closely over the next days, weeks and months.
2: Is this likely to be a technical failure? Because in the bits I've picked up so far, I get the impression that there are various electronic override systems that even if a driver might make something and make a mistake based upon human error, there should be other systems that kick in, which theoretically would prevent something like this.
13: Yeah, there are those systems in place, and the signalling is designed to keep trains apart so that this sort of thing doesn't happen. That will be something that the accident investigators are going to be looking very, very closely at to discover precisely what happened in this case.
2: Now, you know, this has sort of made headlines here and actually around the world because I think, I cannot remember in my own history a situation of a significant rail collision. When was the last time in the United Kingdom something like this happened?
13: Well, something like this, one train running into the rear of another train. I can't remember the last time something like that has happened. But there have been fatalities over the last few years, one in Mid Wales a couple of years ago, and the more well-known case up in Scotland about 6 years ago when a train derailed in after striking a landslide. So accidents do happen. They are thoroughly investigated. But despite all of that, Britain does retain its place towards the top of the safety league.
2: How much is this going to potentially disrupt services? Because I'd imagine there has to be a degree of sort of forensic examination. If there's found to be a fault on these particular lines, perhaps there'll need to be repair works done, crash removals and all the rest of it. Is this going to significantly hamper the service on East Midlands Railway?
13: It will, yes, and you're right. It will take time to recover these trains, take them off the track, move them to where they need to be, and then the track owner, Network Rail, needs to assess what damage has been caused. It needs to repair it and get the railway back fit for trains again. Now, I would suspect that this is going to be a matter of several days. Whether it's by Monday is a big question, but certainly by later in the week, I'd expect trains to be running on this stretch of track again.
2: And I suppose the overarching message, condolences to the family of the poor train driver who has lost his life and to all of those affected with injuries, severe or otherwise. But I suppose the overarching message now to everyone else is, don't worry. By and large, our rail network, as you said, is one of the safest in the world.
13: Yeah, and I completely echo your condolences to the family of the train driver. That was an awful shock, and I think the wider railway industry has also been shocked by the events of yesterday. But yeah, the railway will recover. It does remain much safer than other modes of travel. UK Rail is amongst the safest in the world, albeit it's always a hard claim to make at a time like this.
2: Indeed. Philip, thank you ever so much for joining us today. Philip Hay, freelance railway journalist. I've got the next quiz question, except I don't have the next quiz question.
1: Yeah.
2: Because I'm not sure where my printout is. The screens are being really slow. It's frozen. So we're just going to have to not do the next quiz question now because I can't tell you what it is, or I could invent something random. What's my middle name? Okay. Anyway, stay tuned because coming up after the break, we're getting our usual stint in with Steve Gill. And we are going to have Professor Ralph Schulhammer on later to talk about EU migration policy. Don't go anywhere. Back after this.
14: Talk. News. Update. On the hour. Headlines.
15: From the Sky News Centre at 12. The King says he's greatly saddened after a train driver was killed and dozens were injured in a collision between two rail services near Bedford. train from Corby to London St Pancras crashed into the back of a Nottingham service, derailing at least one carriage. A spokesperson from Buckingham Palace says His Majesty is being kept regularly updated on developments. Dave Calf is the General Secretary of the Train Drivers Union, ASLEF.
16: It will affect every train driver, but it will also affect everybody that works on the railway. They call it the railway family, and from the top of Scotland down to the far west of Cornwall and to the southeast of England, everyone will be feeling this today.
15: Lebanese civil defence officials are claiming at least 16 people were killed in a drone attack on southern Lebanon. Strikes there are reported to be ongoing, despite US claims that Israel and Hezbollah have agreed a ceasefire. Allies of Andy Burnham say he wants to have the keys to number 10 by early September and would prefer an orderly transition of power. The Prime Minister is promising to fight any leadership challenge. Passengers have been facing long queues at Edinburgh Airport despite it reopening following an evacuation. Parts of the terminal building were cleared last night because of a security alert. To football, and Scotland's attempt at World Cup history will have to wait. They missed a chance to confirm their place in the knockout phase in a 1-0 defeat to Morocco. Steve Clarke's men conceded after 70 seconds and had two shouts for penalties rejected. Next up, Group C leaders Brazil on Wednesday. These fans in Boston have been reflecting on last night's performance.
17: It's all a bit disappointing to concede a goal so early.
18: It's not unexpected.
19: We weren't good today. Manager got the team wrong.
20: What about the referee? They're the African champions. I think you could beat Brazil.
21: I know that Brazil are going to be really scared of us.
15: And the Princess of Wales appears to have shown her support for the government's ban on social media for under-16s. Kate's written an essay in which she says the need for genuine human connection has never been greater. That's the latest. I'm Barry Weir.
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23: Alex Phillips, Talk Radio, a clever woman on a common sense show. Beep.
2: Beep. Oh, that was beep. I was getting ready for
3: a hug. Oh, no, this was beep.
2: We've I did a beep.
3: Yeah. Oh, you did the boy band power grab.
2: Yeah.
3: So you don't remember for the 90s. Gonna, it was a power
2: all
3: grab.
2: My wires will get messed up if I did my Westlife spinning on the chair moment. Yeah.
3: It's the key change stand up. Do you remember
2: when
3: I used to sell a stool?
2: Oh, no, that's right. You ski change stand up and then you put your arms up like this and rotate.
3: Yes, that's it. Yeah.
2: I blimmin' love Westlife.
3: Yeah.
2: I do. You know, our Dean loves Westlife.
3: Of course he does.
2: And, yeah. Oh my gosh, next weekend, by the way.
3: All right.
2: And we're all going to a sausage and cider festival after the show. Are you coming?
3: I feel I have to just watch.
2: It's full
3: watch.
2: Of tribute acts.
3: Okay, yes, now you've
2: sold
3: it.
2: It's going to be sort of boy band tribute, cider and sausages.
3: Okay, sold.
2: What's not to like?
3: I mean, sold.
2: By the way, get that in your diary.
3: Yes,
2: you want to come too. It's in St Albans. It's an open festival. Buy your tickets. We'll all be there. Imagine that if we've just, like, ticket sales have surged by five people.
3: Yes.
2: I don't know, defying with holding up full fingers. Five people!
3: Yes.
2: Sausages and
3: don't
2: cider.
3: Don't worry, people. There's only 54 minutes to go.
2: Right, yes, also, just this is just basically pleasantly reminding Steve Gill what he's dealing with in Britain.
3: Yes.
2: Anyway, without further ado, let's talk to the wonderful, the marvellous, magnificent
3: favorite
2: Mr. Steve Gill. He's our favourite American.
3: Yes.
2: Maybe sort of closer, equal favourite American, because the Donald entertains me enormously, as he has just done today. When he was being interviewed about the 108-day-long war with Iran, is there a ceasefire, is there not, what happens next, they're going to get 700 billion, are they not, all of this stuff, he was asked whether he had learned from the war about the bounds of his power. Oh, you know what he would have said about this, don't you? He said, I haven't learned that lesson yet. I know there are, but there are no limits. Do you know anyone else? That's quite terrifying. But if Donald Trump, I just find it rather adorable, really. Tell us, Steve, where are we at with the situation with Iran?
0: When President Trump says something like that, you just say, well, it's Friday. You know, it's just a Friday or a Tuesday. And it wasn't, he walked in to one of the meetings and, you know, kind of mouthed off, I'm the boss, you know, to all the G7 leaders. So nothing should be surprising. You know, to me, the problem that we've had from the very beginning on this negotiated resolution with Iran is you literally cannot trust them. You know, they had said, oh, we had limited our ballistic missiles to 2,000 kilometers, and then they're firing them 4,000. Oh, we're not building, you know, nuclear-enriched capacity. And then they're admitting, yeah, it's about 50 or 60%, not the 5 or 10% for enriched uranium for nuclear power, not weapons. And then they reached this agreement that President Trump and the president signed, and they can't even keep their word for 2 hours before they declare, oh, the Strait of Hormuz is closed again. So, yeah, I don't think there's a resolution other than going back to kinetic power, military action to hit them harder. So at some point, some reasonable person and persons there will say, okay, enough's enough. You know, we have not destroyed their infrastructure, their power structure, their bridges and roads. And at some point, I think President Trump is going to have to do that. Now, right now, he wants the oil prices to come down in time for, I'm sorry, guys, July 4th, Independence Day, that day that, you know, you got rid of us, we got rid of you. He wants the prices lower as Americans travel, you know, this weekend or the weekend to come. So I think, again, he's let oil prices help dictate what he's doing. And in the long term, that's not going to help either the American economy or the global economy.
2: So interesting. You think actually once we get July the 4th out of the way, there could be a resumption of strikes?
0: Yes. And I think it's because the Iranians are going to continue to poke the bear, so to speak. You know, as they're doing again, when they announce, okay, the Strait's closed again. Now, keep in mind, there are a lot of, you know, folks that are the Chicken Little screaming the sky is falling, that they've, you know, interfered with the Strait, you know, and it was open before. It was always under the threat of Iranian interference with the Strait of Hormuz. That's nothing new. They are, you know, interjecting themselves more aggressively into blocking the transit of oil, that is something new. But they've always had that threat. And for 47 years, they bullied not only Israel, not only the U.S., not only the Strait, but their neighbors. And then when we saw them physically attacking with missiles, you know, the airport in Dubai, the airports in Kuwait, mm-hmm. clearly civilian targets, that's what they've been able and willing to do and will continue to do if they are not degraded economically and militarily even more. And I hate to be such a naysayer and a doomsday guy, but again, look at the track record, look at what they do, not what they say, look at how they act, not what they sign. And unfortunately, you know, we're learning this. And I think President Trump is hopeful. He's wanting to reduce the bloodshed, and that's a good thing. Mm. He's wanting to end this conflict because it is having an impact on the global economy. But at the same time, as we've talked before, you know, a dirty nuke in Piccadilly Circus, a dirty nuke in Times Square would have more global impact than a couple of months of lower or higher gas prices.
2: Yeah, no, I agree. I mean, look, I'm not normally black and white in politics. I like nuance. But in this situation, Iran are evil and America is trying to deal with that. And I fully support whatever move Trump makes next. Now, we do know that the imminent next move is Steve Witkoff is on his way to join Jared Kushner over in Geneva. Because there's going to be a signing ceremony with the U.S. and Iranian delegations. Well, that then fell apart. What is happening in Geneva? What do they hope to achieve from this? Or is this, again, sort of performative for oil prices, knowing full well that you can't negotiate with a terrorist state?
0: You know, I think, again, when you have face-to-face meetings, that does improve the possibility that you advance a deal or get closer. That interaction is important. But it is, you know, significant that J.D. Vance canceled his plans to fly there to participate in this. I don't think it's because he lacks frequent flyer miles. I mean, I think the money was there to get there. The bottom line is they knew a deal is not really moving forward. And I think they're at least acknowledging with his lack of presence, the lack of confidence that the Iranians are going to continue to do what they're saying they're going to do. And again, you still have the IRGC fighting amongst themselves, reportedly, demanding that nothing be done. And yet you've got, you know, the political, the business leadership in Iran saying, look, we've got to end this. You know, our economy is draining $500 million a day. the recovery ability is going to be very difficult. But whether it's, you know, the Gulf states that are providing reconstruction money to Iran, whether it's releasing their own money, and there is an argument in favor of, look, it's their money. At some point, we have to release their money. Interestingly, they aren't making that same argument in the administration with respect to the frozen assets of Russia and Russian business people. But at some point, it's their money. You got to let them have their money. But when you start giving them $25, $30 billion of their money, or the Gulf states start putting reconstruction funds together, there is no guarantee, and I don't care how much we watch closely with satellites, where that money goes, and if it flows right back into the hands and pockets of Hezbollah, Hamas, yeah, and the Houthis, they are going to kill more people using this money. They are not going to stop their way. And if you don't have that ability to track every dollar, which I don't have confidence in, they're going to put it right into the hands of the same people.
2: We've seen this with the UN and sending money to Gaza, how much it went to sort of schools and citizens, and how much built tunnels and bought weaponry. This is always the same way with the Islamists. Let's talk finally. Oh, no, before I talk about this other story, how are things going with Netanyahu? Because there's this sort of suggestion on the mainstream, the legacy media, that there have been, you know, strikes from Israel onto southern Lebanon, which is the reason the Iranians are saying we won't come back round the table. It's just been reported that, 16 have been killed in Israeli strikes, despite apparently a ceasefire. People are trying to, it seems, when it comes to the legacy media, drive a wedge between Netanyahu and Trump to make out that, you know, it's all fallen apart and Bibi is being defiant and Trump has lost patience with him. But then he turned around yesterday, Trump, and said about Netanyahu, you know, the man is a warrior.
0: You know, the only thing more dangerous than a war sometimes appears to be a ceasefire. I mean, that's the really danger point. But at the same time, when you have Hezbollah, you know, firing rockets into Israel, into civilian areas, Israel has to respond. And I think that nobody, you know, who's being reasonable would disagree with that. And it's always interesting that the death toll that gets reported, whether it's in Gaza, whether it's in southern Lebanon by Hezbollah, is, oh, you know, 16 killed. How many of those are these ununiformed terrorists that are being hit in strikes? I mean, again, they're hiding their facilities under schools, under hospitals, in schools and hospitals, and the ones that are being killed tend to be the ones that are the terrorists, and nobody should be mourning that. And again, when you're fighting in these closed territories, in these urban centers, there will be collateral damage. It can't be escaped. But the blame belongs on the Hezbollah and the Hamas and the Houthi terrorists, who use their population as civilian shields, as human shields. They're willing to sacrifice children for their own cause. So,
2: and it's the Iranian game, isn't it? You know, pretend we're going to have some sort of negotiation, pick up the phone to Hezbollah, tell them to poke Israel, make Israel respond, and then go, well, look, we can't have a negotiation because Israel's done that.
0: Well, and they've claimed, how often, Alex, have they claimed, oh, you know, we have nothing to do with Hezbollah. Well, then why have you made it such an important, significant part of this deal? Clearly, they are your proxies. You are funding them. You're encouraging them. You're arming them. Now, I will say that the degrading of their economy and their military in Iran makes it more difficult for them to fund and support and arm these terrorist groups. But then you give them money, and as you pointed out, they're not going to go out and build roads and power stations and schools and hospitals and improve the economic capability of Iran. They're going to do what the Hamas terrorists in Gaza did. They're going to build tunnels and missiles and move forward with their military operations. And perhaps the people in Iran at some point we'll get sick enough of it to do something, but protests don't work against the folks that have guns. And the IRGC, the besieged, they have the guns, and the people in Iran have protest signs and voices.
2: And finally, I started off the interview sort of saying, you know, Trump actually tends to delight me with some of the mad things he says. I don't know why. I should know better, but it is entertaining. And when he does a takedown...
0: One thing on that I would point out, and I wish I had coined this phrase, you have to take Trump seriously, but not take everything he says as veracity. I mean, he says things that, you know, he's not serious about, but you have to give him credibility and know the distinction between, you know, when he's serious and when he's, you know, having fun.
2: And normally, because it's sort of left field and weird, I quite like it. But this one, you know, if he wants to, like, you know, have a go at David Lammy, Sadiq Khan, Keir Starmer, be my guest, I'm afraid Trump crossed a line with this one in Alex Land, because he's messing with Giorgia Meloni. and nobody messes with our Georgia. She's not our Georgia, she's Italy's Georgia, but I wish she was ours because we love her. You know, she's the golden girl. But this is such a weird thing because apparently when asked by a journalist at the G7 meeting about an image of him and Giorgia Meloni chatting on a couch, he replied, "She's probably happy I talked to her. I didn't have to talk to her. She begged me to take a picture with her. She wanted a picture of me so badly, I wouldn't have taken it, but I felt sorry for her." And Meloni's just said some things deserve an immediate response. The statements by Donald Trump are completely made up. I am frankly astonished. I don't know why the President of the United States behaves like this with his allies. It's not the first time it happens. I can only say I'm sorry he does not have the same approach with the enemies of the West, with the enemies of the United States, whose leaders he instead treats with far greater indulgence. We all want Trump and Meloni to be bezzers. Why did you have to do that, Donald? Why?
0: The body language at the G7 was amazing because, first of all, Trump flew after that UFC fight, you know, at like 3 a.m., got there, immediately went into meetings. So there was a fatigue factor, and I'm sure he was a little bit on the edge of oh, yeah, I remember, I don't like him. Oh, I definitely don't like her. Oh, I don't like him. But at the same time, some of these people he may not have recognized when he was kind of giving them the cold shoulder. Some he clearly recognized and was intentionally kind of just turning his back and not paying attention to. But Trump recognizes good-looking blonde women.
2: He knew exactly who she was. He knows who Meloni is. Just, you know, Donald, come on, don't let the side down. Oh, Steve, it's always great catching up with you. Thank you, as ever, for joining us.
0: Thanks, guys.
2: Incredible. Bye. Steve Gill, former White House official.
1: Yes. Yeah.
2: Don't mess with Georgia.
1: Oh, yeah. I told you, me and my partner, we call her Mama Meloni.
2: I love her.
1: Yeah.
2: I feel, right. One thing that disappoints me is Georgia Meloni would be doing so much more if that country wasn't in the EU.
1: Mm.
2: She can't.
1: Yeah.
2: Like, you know, when she turned around, was going to send the Italian Navy into the Mediterranean to turn the boats around. Von der Leyen flew down. They had a meeting in Lampedusa, their next minute joint press conference, and they're not doing it anymore. Why? I'd imagine, I don't know, but I'd imagine that conversation went along the lines of, remember when we bailed out Italy after the Eurozone crisis and how much Italian debt we hold? Do as I say.
1: Yes, exactly.
2: I would imagine. Doesn't take much imagination to come up with that. Anyway, sticking on the subject of the EU, we are going to be, I guess, we got him.
1: Oh, yes.
2: Ralph.
1: Yay.
2: We got him. He's back. We gave him a quick call and he's joining us after the break. So we can talk about that and talk about the EU Parliament approving the strictest ever migration law. Doesn't mean anything. Most things that come out of Parliament don't. But it is an interesting change of direction of travel. Anyway, before we do that, Steve Witkoff was flying to Geneva, we learn. Apparently now you can fly to Geneva via EasyJet from a teeny tiny little UK airport, which has just launched international flights.
1: Oh.
2: Where? Which airport in the UK now has EasyJet international flights? Tiny little airport, which seems to go to just Geneva. Don't know what the connection is, but there you go. Anyway, we're going to let you know after the break when we're also catching up with the wonderful Professor Ralph Schulhammer. Don't go anywhere.
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12: Near London, we'll pick up standing traffic for the M25. Looks like there's an accident on the spur joining the motorway from Sevenoaks Road, the Hewitts roundabout, to Junction 4, Orpington, at the main carriageway. In Buckinghamshire, hold up on the southbound M40. This is from Stoke and Church to High Wycombe and the Handycross roundabout, Junction 5 to 4. There's been a collision. Also an accident affecting the southbound M42 in Warwickshire near the M40, Junction 3A. And there's recovery work anti-clockwise M60 Greater Manchester just after Pendlebury Junction 16.
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7: Peter and Alex on a Saturday on Talk.
1: I love that. I love that so much.
2: I adore that. That just makes my weekend every time I hear it. Okay, now EasyJet are launching international flights from which tiny UK airport?
1: It's Newquay.
2: Yeah, did you look that up or did you?
1: No, I didn't. I actually knew that. Only because a friend of mine is a banker and he travels quite a lot. And it
2: so why are they? Why is it to Geneva?
1: Nobody seems to know.
2: I mean, there's sort of all these people who work for the WHO who secretly surface in Cornwall.
1: Well, all I can think of is it's a hub that means you don't have to go through Heathrow.
2: I mean, the thing is, people underestimate how long it takes getting down there.
1: Yeah.
2: You know, even, I'm from Gloucestershire, and I'm like, would I go to Cornwall for a weekend? No, it's miles away.
1: Yeah.
2: It's so far.
1: Oh, I remember, yes, because I remember a friend of mine lives in Truro, and I was like, he says, come and visit. I looked, it can't be that far. I felt like I live on the train now.
2: I know.
1: Yeah, it
2: because,
1: was ridiculous.
2: Because, you know, technically, if you're doing it as the crow flies, you know, Bristol Airport or, Cardiff Airport or something, but no, because you've got all the, I mean, it's, yeah, they do need an airport. Yeah. Anyway, right, got to get on getting on.
1: Yep.
2: Why Geneva?
1: I don't know.
2: I want to find out. Okay, now we were talking earlier that we were going to try and summon Ralph Schulhammer, political theorist, out from his Austrian lair, and we've managed to do it. Hello, Ralph. It's been a while.
9: Hi, Alice. Great to see you. Love your dress. How wonderful.
2: Thank you. We normally colour coordinate. Oh, we didn't get the memo that you have to look like Mickey Mouse because I look like Minnie. I wanted the big black ears. It would have looked very cute. Right, now talking about very cute, how cute is this? The European Parliament has given the final green light to a new EU law allowing controversial return hubs outside the bloc and home searches. Conservatives voted with far-right groups, of course, it's Euronews. Of course, they're voting with the neo-Nazis to pass the legislation. What is so astonishing about this is, you know, the Conservative Party tried and failed to put in place the Rwanda plan, and the EU apparently seems to have just gone and done it. Tell me more.
9: Well, let's say they say that they want to do it. So far, they haven't really done it. And the big problem has always been that there was not a lack of laws and ideas. There was always the problem with executing those laws.

0: into the welfare state, yet it is happening time and time again. So great new laws, great new ideas, once they get actually executed, once I see the first picture of these asylum processing centers outside of the European Union, I'll be the first one to admit this is a step in the right direction. As long as they only exist in theory, it's like those fusion reactors, right? When we're just 6 months from the first fusion reactor, and we have been 6 months from the first fusion reactor for 20 years. And I think those asylum centers will be the same thing.
1: No, I think you're probably right. What is the main barrier, do you think? Is this basically, if we got rid of the ECHR, then Europe would just be able to be more streamlined? Is that, I mean, it's probably a combination with that and the lack of political will.
0: Well, I think that's one aspect, and you mentioned the most important one. I can guarantee you, I think there's a 99% chance that there will be numerous courts within the European Union, on the European Union level and on the national level, that will say you cannot do this. I mean, you've talked about Giorgia Meloni before. I mean, she experienced this herself. They wanted to have these asylum processing centers in Albania, so not the worst place in the world. And Italian court said, no, you cannot do this. So I'm very curious to see whether you can have asylum processing centers in Syria or Morocco or Libya, and that there will be no court in Europe that say, oh, you cannot do this, conditions there are too bad, the countries are not safe. So I think this is all very hopeful. It all sounds very good. If it happens, again, I'll come on your show and I admit that I was wrong. But for now, I hear the message. I just lack the belief.
1: What's interesting, though, is that what's very clear is the composition of the European Parliament has changed radically since I was an MEP. This would never have passed in my time. I mean, one thing I did learn as an MEP anyway, it doesn't matter what goes on in the European Parliament because it's fake news. It's not really a parliament. It's smoke and mirrors. It doesn't really do anything. But it does indicate, doesn't it, that, you know, there's an increasing bloc in the European Union, in Brussels, who, frankly, are pulling in the opposite direction.
0: Well, I would say there's a number of members in the European Parliament, not all of them, whose IQ is below average, but most of them can read a poll. And they see where the direction is going in the UK. They see where it's going in Germany, where the AfD is polling number one. They see where it's going in Austria, where it's going in France. So everybody who wants to survive politically at some point has to get with the new program. It really is a little bit, at least in its essence, what Margaret Thatcher once said, that you don't wait for the right people to do the right thing. You create the conditions where even the wrong people have to do the right thing. And this is a little bit what we see at the moment. But as you can tell from your own experience, right? I mean, this process is quite difficult. Look at the reform restore split in the UK, where you basically have two movements who, as an outsider, I would say kind of want the same thing. Yet apparently it's almost impossible for them to do it together. They rather tear each other apart. And, you know, whatever side you're on, I know it's a very contentious debate in the UK, but I think there are still some weaknesses, which is why I'm afraid that the empire indeed will strike back, and that, as so often, these very hopeful signs ultimately will amount to nothing for now, right? I think we should not belittle the fact that change is happening. I tend to be more pessimistic, but I agree with you. These are things that would not have been possible even 10 years ago. So that is a good thing.
1: Yeah, I mean, let's talk, before I let you go, about the changing landscape across Europe. Because, you know, we've seen populist movements come and go. In the Netherlands, Geert Wilders essentially won, was the biggest party in their elections, and then, you know, tried to form a coalition government and wasn't allowed to do anything he wanted. So in the end, just, you know, threw down his tools, put its hand up and say, forget it. And then the next elections went back to the left. You've had Giorgia Meloni, who talked a really good game, but my argument is she's very much shackled by Italian debt to things like the ECB and, of course, Italy still being a member of the EU. We now have presidential elections in France next year, where I think we can hope that Jordan Bardella will sweep to victory. Certainly from the polling I've seen in all the sort of various iterations of runoffs for president, he comes out on top. And we could have a general election here, which, let's say that did somehow return a reform UK government or some iteration of that, might actually a significant relationship be actually having two right-wing populist leaders in England and France? Because all of a sudden then you've got two big G7 nations, two big European nations, one of course in the EU, one not, but very symbolic that, you know, the migratory flows across the channel. If they can sort that problem out, does that then put in motion potentially sweeping changes across Europe?
0: Well, I think populism is one thing and policy another. They are not mutually exclusive, but they are not the same thing. And what I mean by this is, if you look at Meloni in Italy, I always tend to defend her because I think she's in it for the long run. And if we look at current projections, she's going to win the next general election in Italy. So she's going to stick around. So she's not going to be a

0: a one-hit wonder. Mm. And I think that is part, at least I want to see it this way, I can be wrong, that is part of her strategy. The problem with many of the right-wing populists, and I think Geert Wilders was a prime example of this, is they see themselves like the star of the football team, when in fact they should be the star manager. So they should not be whoever is currently a great football player, pick your favorite, but they should not be like Cristiano Ronaldo. They should be like Sir Alex Ferguson. So they must be the individuals who actually manage a star ensemble of great politicians / of great policymakers. Because ultimately, you cannot micromanage as a single person. And that was the problem with Geert Wilders. He never really allowed competent people to rise up next to him. So it was always a one-man show. And I think this really handicapped his political project. And this is going to be interesting in Germany. It's going to be interesting with Bardella in France. It's going to be interesting with Nigel Farage in the UK, right? Will he then be, if he should happen to become prime minister, will he be able to, again, not try to be the star player, but to be the star manager? And I think this transition is very difficult for many politicians. Completely understandable, right? If you're the populist, you're used to take your bath in the masses and to hold this. That's much more entertaining. You're the guy people want the autograph cards from. It's to really pull the strings in the background is maybe emotionally not so rewarding, but this is ultimately what you need. Even populism at some point needs a technocratic competence, because people expect changes in policy. So they will cheer you on when you come in power. But if you don't change anything significantly very quickly, they will lose interest just as fast. They are not voting for Bardella, for Alice Weidel, for Meloni, for Farage because they like them. They might like them. Like, again, this is not mutually exclusive. But ultimately, it's like you look for the best doctor to cure your illness. Mm. If you also like the doctor, awesome. But if he's the nicest guy in the world, but he's completely incompetent when he tries to treat you, at some point, you're going to start looking for a new doctor.
1: Couldn't agree more. I think it's about time Ralph Schulhammer moved to the United Kingdom and started giving UK politics a kick up the backside. Give it some Austrian tough love. Ralph, it's so good catching up with you. It's been a while, and I hope you do come over the channel and come and hang out with us.
0: Anytime. Let's do it.
1: Yes! We love Ralph. Look at that. I love the fact we just managed to call him up.
2: There he is. I know, yeah.
1: He's great. Mm. Right, we've got some breaking news, by the way. It's going back to the train crash yesterday in Bedfordshire. British Transport Police are giving an update on that. The Chief Constable, Lucy Dorsey, says that 28 people remain in hospital. 9 of them are in a critical condition. Yeah, thoughts go indeed to those families. You know, 1 minute you're on a train, next minute you're in a hospital. Really horrific scenes there. We will keep you updated, and hope and prayers for the 9 in a critical condition that they pull through with healable injuries. All right, well, let's take a break, I think, on that note, but not before we do our quiz question.
2: Yep.
1: Tenshenberg. On this day in 1975, the film Jaws was released. Dude. What I want to know is, what nickname... This Faith wrote this question.
2: Oh, right, okay.
1: What nickname did the film crew give to the mechanical shark? What was he called? That shark? Old Robo Shark?
2: Robo Shark.
1: What's his name? That's what I want to know. All right, so we'll give you the answer just after this one. We're also joined by the brilliant Philip Kittley, Senior Fellow at the New Culture Forum. So don't go anywhere. Let's wrap the show up in style. Back in a moment.
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2: Barnes and Phillips. They're not a law firm and not an accountancy firm. We trade in the truth on Talk.
1: First bit that there was this sort of long delay and it said Barnes.
7: Yeah.
1: I thought it was going to stop there. I thought that'd be sort of like, you know,
7: I was
1: beautiful.
7: Just happy I came first.
1: Barnes. But yeah. Then what? Then I got that we trade in the truth.
7: Yeah, but not a law firm, not an accountancy firm. They trade in the truth.
1: How come you could pick that up and I couldn't understand that?
7: I don't know.
1: I think sometimes I'm going a bit deaf.
7: Yeah.
1: Honestly.
7: I tell you now, I've been sitting here and doing this, like, I will struggle to hear for the rest of the day.
1: It makes you go funny, doesn't it?
7: It really does.
1: Although, when I was a kid, my mum took me to the hospital to have hearing checks because she thought I was deaf.
7: Yeah.
1: And I had to sit there, these headphones on, all these noises, pressing buttons. Do you know, weirdly, I remember the day like it was yesterday, and I was also wearing a red spotty dress on that day. I don't know why I remember that, but I do. I could have only been about 6 or 7
7: years. One of the favourite moments with my father was I was getting my eyes tested, and he was also like an audiologist place as well. And this little old lady came in and she shouted so loud, "The doctors told me I've got to get my hearing checked." I think they heard her 3 streets away. It was so
1: I just remember,
7: funny.
1: I don't know if my mum will remember this, but the immortal line, I've never forgotten it.
7: Yeah.
1: Where we walked out of the hospital and it was like, "Your hearing's perfectly fine." And she said to me, "You're not deaf. You're defiant."
7: Defiant. Yeah. That's funny.
1: I just love that.
7: Yeah.
1: Not deaf. Defiant. Right. On this day in 1975, Jaws was released. The film, that is. What nickname did the film crew give to the mechanical shark?
7: I went for Bruce.
1: Oh, you happened to just go for Bruce, did you?
7: I did, because it's it's the name of the shark in Finding Nemo.
1: Oh.
7: And I presume that was the connection.
1: It was, it's true.
7: Yeah. Was that correct?
1: Yeah.
7: Oh, look at that.
1: Well reasoned.
7: Yeah. Yeah, that's literally why I went for it, because it's the name of the shark in Finding Nemo. It goes, "Fish are friends, not food."
1: Wait, I've not seen Jaws, can you believe it? Where's it set?
7: I presume it's in America.
1: Is it America?
7: Yeah.
1: Because with a shark called Bruce, you'd think that'd be Australia. Because, you know, got sharks munching people up in Australia, got them munching people
7: up
1: in America.
7: It's been years since I've seen it. Years.
1: Yeah. Where are the most shark attacks in the world?
7: That's a question.
1: Right, we got Techup's going to find that out. Actually, Philip Kisley's banned, isn't he? So let's ask him. Philip Kisley, senior fellow at the New Contra Forum, joins us now. Where are the most shark attacks in the world, Philip?
8: I would have thought they're somewhere around Australia, aren't they?
1: Mm. Yeah, I don't know. Or South Africa. They've got hungry creatures in the sea.
7: Sometimes around here,
8: well,
7: don't we?
8: What I can say about Jaws is that you should see it, Alex, because it's a great film, but you should also see the film before it, which was his first film, Spielberg's first film.
1: I love Jaws. I've seen Jaws.
8: Well, Jaws is a similar thing. You know, it's this monster, the relentless monster coming for people, and it's wonderful. It's superbly done. Changed cinema, actually. You know, it paved the way for Star Wars. So
1: yeah, Jaws was amazing. I love Jaws because, again, in its simplicity, the sort of weird tension. I don't know why we're talking about this. Just something become like the film show. Yeah. And I don't really watch films. I did go and see Disclosure Day, Spielberg's latest, which I was very excited about, and I thought it was rubbish.
7: Yeah.
1: I was entertaining enough. It was a good old, you know, narrative. It's a bit stupid, really. It's a bit like, we've moved on from this sort of nonsense now. Anyway, apparently United States and Australia lead the world in the highest number of unprovoked shark attacks.
7: Unprovoked?
1: Yes. I know, I like this idea, though. Now I want to know which country leads the world in provoked shark attacks. Who's going to go, hey, let's rile them up?
8: Yeah. How do you provoke a shark attack? Yeah, it's a good question,
7: so
8: isn't it? You know, your legs in Bernays.
7: It's the way that all three of our minds went to the same question.
1: Right. Look, we've got so many things to talk about. Where do we begin? Well, we may as well begin by talking about Makerfield, because it is the big news story of the weekend. Rather than me ask you a question, do you know what would be more fun? What is the thing that you want to talk about from that? Is it Burnham? Is it Restore? Is it the way people voted? What for you was your sort of moment of political realisation in what happened in Makerfield?
8: Well, I suppose, first of all, it was depressing waking up in the morning and seeing that Labour again had got in with this cardboard cutout person who's just trotting out all of this nonsense about a new politics of hope and kindness and all the rest of it. And you know it's going to be the absolute opposite. And I thought people had voted for all the wrong reasons. They voted short term. They voted to get rid of Starmer. And to get rid of Starmer, you put Burnham in. But it's exactly the same thing. It's just, it's ghastly socialism. It's post-war socialism. It's paternalistic. It's all of those things, which just won't work for this. It didn't work in 1945. It's not going to work now. So that was one thing. The other thing I thought was that the restore threat simply didn't happen. And I don't think that people will vote for a party that is, let's be honest, riven with absolute racists, neo-Nazis and all the rest of it. I think that
1: do you think they made a mistake here? Because, you know, I said this before they stood. I said, you know, I don't know why they're doing this. It's lose-lose. Other than to sort of build a bigger brand and, you know, get a bigger name and be more known. What they benefited from was just being a social media phenomenon without having to have any accountability. And I said they'll either upset people because they split the vote or fail to do anything significant. You know, they do better than they did and then they're accused of messing up that election. And, you know, they did, like you said, very little in the end. But also, I think what happened as a result is they kept moaning, well, we're not on question time. Why are you not doing this? They didn't want that candidate to be interviewed, did they? And you can see the way Alistair Harrison leads around Rupert Lowe. He doesn't want Rupert Lowe to open his mouth to Otham either. But what was interesting is they moaned about why was no one interviewing us? Why aren't you talking about Restore Britain? And then the media said, OK, so what is that all about? Whoa!
8: Yeah, I think people don't learn lessons, do they? You know, social media is a very different place to real life. And if it does hold up a media, then it's a mirror. Then it's a very, very distorted mirror. And in lots of ways, a grotesque reflection of what goes on in real life. These are very angry young men, but also men who are just reveling in being abusive. And that ultimately, at the end of the day, is not what the British public want. And there are no solutions in that. We are in a terrible, terrible mess. If Burnham becomes Prime Minister, which he will do, we are looking at economic obliteration. I said on a show yesterday that 2008 will look like a stroll in the park in terms of the recession. We are looking at serious, serious stuff. And once that happens, it really is going to spill out onto the streets. So I think that split on the right was something, and it ultimately it turned into pretty much nothing. I really focused actually on reform because I want them to do well, and what they need to do is get better candidates. Now, it's all well and good having ordinary people talking in ordinary ways, but the three of us know that Westminster is a complex and difficult place, and you need to be extraordinary to get anything.
1: I agree. I think you're shackling yourself. You're becoming a hostage to fortune. If you turn around and go, we're always going to have a candidate born and raised in the local area, because you might then struggle to find somebody with political knowledge, with the life experience to be able to suddenly handle national media and political debate in the cutthroat world of politics, to have the sort of requisite skills and experience, which I'm not saying can't be learned. It shouldn't be a class divide, but they need to be there before you're thrown in at the deep end, one thinks. And I just think that it's very romantic and very nice saying, well, you know, all of our candidates are born and bred in the constituency, but no other political party really does that. And they don't do it for a reason. And they don't do it partially for the reasons that we're talking about. But also, in many respects, parties have used as a sort of device to garner loyalty, this idea that, right, you go through various processes, you get approved as a candidate, you have basic candidate training, you stand in a seat that you can't win, so you've gone through the process, you know what it's like, you've done the hard yards, you've got some air miles. Then you might be allowed to stand in a potentially marginal seat. And then when you're suddenly, you know, cleaned, ready for the job, fully loyal because you've tugged your forelock in order to get those opportunities, and potentially when the whips have got enough dirt on you, depending which political party we're talking about, you then get to advance to a safe seat where you are fully ready, you're, you know, part of the inner circle, and you're good to go, essentially. And that that's the system parties have operated for a reason.
8: Yeah, it's a process, and you have to go through the process. It's a kind of training, and that experience is extremely important. The experience of doing the job, being in the sector. In any other sector, we would value that highly. You don't go and stand in front of a classroom without any experience and no qualifications, but you're from the same place. It doesn't work, does it? And politicians are exactly the same thing. It's a very difficult thing to be an effective politician. So this idea of authenticity that is being bandied about all over the place is being used in a very inauthentic kind of way. It's being used as a kind of gimmick. So I think it's forgivable that they're doing that, because this is new stuff and they are breaking new territory here. Let's not forget that we're breaking the two-party system here, and Reform are trying to do something different. They are trying to change things on fundamental levels. Yeah. Now, I was really heartened, Alex, actually, by what Nigel said, his response to all of it, which I thought was really honest, really sensible, self-reflective, but also looking forward. It did all of the things that I wanted him to do. It wasn't about bluster and bombast and denial. It was about, okay, this is going to be a difficult job. We got it wrong this time, but we are going to move forward. And I'm saying these things, I don't want to overly kind of criticize the candidate who did all right. It's the process, it's the system that needs looking at.
1: I think he was very brave, really. My understanding is that he really had to have a lot of arm twisting to agree to do it. He was sort of like, what, why me, why does it have to be me? Because it's a daunting task, and I think it's been very bruising for him. You know, when you stand for election and the eyes of the national media on you, like a by-election, when it's a general election and there's, you know, 700 odd candidates, it's slightly different. But when it's something like Makerfield, where everybody, even internationally, journalists had come to watch, and they're suddenly going, right, you wrote this on Facebook 6 years ago. I mean, not many people have the spine to go through that process. It is horrible.
8: Well, it is horrible. And those of us who have public profiles and, you know, we do this stuff every now and again. I mean, you're on the receiving end of this all the time. Oh, I'm on the receiving end of it every now and again. Peter is. We know what it's like. You just grit your teeth, you get through the day, and it kind of subsides. Rob had to go through was more than that in lots of ways. But what you do is you look at the nature of the response from the opponents, and the opponents actually, you know, the vitriolic hatred actually came from the right. It didn't really come from the left. They didn't really bother, and that's what's happening. So you have to look at what people are saying, and you have to look at the nature of their criticism to look at who you are dealing with. And those people on the right, the absolute far right, they don't represent any kind of country that I would want to live in.
1: If I were to read out to you, I mean, like, I'm not saying it's especially bad because I'm a woman, but actually I am saying that because it doesn't faze me, because I realise these are just angry men who, without turning it into a sex thing, because I'm not a Me Too movement person, I don't give a damn. You know, I'm Alex, I do my job and I do it well, and I worked hard to get here, thank you very much, and I've got a thick skin. But there is something particular and unique about the way that the people from that party, or the trolls purporting to be in support of that party, are speaking about women. I think out of all of them, I probably get it in the neck the most because I've been the most vocal. But it comes down to things that, you know, I have to remind myself and I have to pinch myself and go, actually, it's not true. Don't let it affect you. When people are saying I'm an alcoholic, when people are saying I'm a drug taker, when people say I'm having an affair, when people are saying I'm barren and can't have children, that's why I'm bitter. I mean, who the hell says stuff like that? And that is what's being put out there all the time. People don't know about my love life. They don't know my personal circumstances, if I've got a medical condition or something. They don't need to know. It's not their bloody business. But I mean, how dare those people turn around and say, we're here to protect women and girls, and go on personal attacks like that, questioning a woman, labelling her as some sort of slatternly, horrible, low-moraled, histrionic, mentally ill, drug-addicted, you know, a boozing person who's unable to have children. That is sick and vile. You do not. How dare you pretend that you support women and girls? How dare you use those little girls who have been violently, viciously, evilly, disgracefully, disgustingly abused as some sort of moral shield and then pop out and say stuff like that? And that anger and that criticism isn't just some of the nasty people, the trolls who live online. That goes all the way to blimmin' Rupert Lowe, who has sat there with a smug, stupid look on his face, knowing this is being said, and even repeated some of it. So, Rupert, as far as I'm concerned, jog on, son. I see through you. Pro women and girls, my backside. You just let rampant sexism run rife. And I don't care about sexism in the normal sense, but I do care when people use such disgusting, diabolical personal attacks. And you know what? It ain't going to stop me. If you thought that was going to make me shut up, I've got even more fire in my belly now. So don't think that tactic's going to work. And you are losing friends left, right and centre among the media the more these attacks take place. Right, Philip, sorry about that. I had to get that off my chest.
8: No, I think there are a few things here which just made me think when you were saying that so incredibly eloquently. I think one of them is that this is a pack mentality. These are it's a pack of aggressive young men hunting women and Jews essentially online. Yeah. That's what it seems to be to me. But I think it comes from this phrase that has been bandied about, and it's this phrase, I don't care.
1: Yeah, it's awful.
8: Now, I think that has opened the floodgates and that has allowed all of the people who are just outside of decent discourse, they have flooded in and they have taken over. And now we are in a situation where it's the horseshoe of politics. This used to happen on the left all the time. Now it's identity. If you get identity politics on the left, you're going to get identity politics on the right. It's down to the last 30 years of mass immigration, asymmetric multiculturalism. This is what it's so. So what we have to do is stop and say, how do we put a stop to it? Mm. How do we make sense? How do we become decent again?
1: Yeah.
8: How do we reclaim our country in a way that is responsible and not stupid and not mired in identity
1: politics? We're in a grave time and politics is a serious business. Oh, Philip, thank you ever so much. We've got to say goodbye because it's time to go to our very last break and we're running out of time. So let's just get on to our final question.
9: Yes.
1: I wonder why she put this one in here. It's a faith question. Okay. J.D. Vance's second memoir was published this week. What was it? Is it called?
7: I didn't know he had the first one.
1: Well, there's Hillbilly Elegy, that was it.
7: Is that him?
1: Yes!
7: Oh!
1: And then, so his second memoir comes out this week, but what is it called? There was a clue in who I said wrote the question, just so. Okay. All right, we're taking a short break and we're just going to wrap up the show with, I don't know, chat, messages, chat.
7: Yeah,
1: stuff.
7: Usually. Yeah.
1: So don't go anywhere, because there's not long left of today's offerings. Thank you for your company so far, and I'll see you just after this.
3: 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This is Talk.
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9: Travel trouble.
14: In Surrey, the M3 South affected by a broken down car just before Lightwater Junction 3. Also, delays continue southbound M40 Warwickshire, had an accident earlier near the M42 at Junction 3A. Northbound M1 in Derbyshire, three of the four lanes taken out between Chesterfield and Balborough, Junction 29 to 30, following an accident. Also, a collision further up the M1 North, this time in West Yorkshire at Garforth, Junction 47. And there's recovery work for the anti-clockwise M60 in Greater Manchester near Pendlebury, Junction 16. I'm Simon James.
9: No nonsense reaction to the day's biggest talking points across the UK, the home of common sense. This is Talk.
15: Talking live on a Saturday, Alex Phillips.
1: Is there more to come?
7: Yeah, I just love how that was all caught on camera.
1: I know. We almost hid under the desk.
7: Yeah. I love how we tried to hide it. We were in a room with 1, 2, 3, 4, 5, like 6 cameras in it.
1: Yeah, we were in a room with 6 cameras and just us.
7: And just
1: like,
7: us.
1: What are we hiding from?
7: I love how you still fall back into that childlike mentality of just hide it, it's fine.
1: Also, we've had these sort of impromptu jingles now for weeks, and we still find it's a surprise every time
7: they
1: happen.
7: I know, yeah.
1: We're still surprised. I don't get that.
7: It's funny.
1: Right, yes. Right. Let's do the answer. Then there's a competition read. Then there's, I don't know, us bantering about stuff. So J.D. Vance's second memoir was published this week. What's it called?
7: You said something about faith, so I'm going to say a question of faith.
1: Almost. There you go. I like that. Yeah. It was Faith's question.
7: Yeah.
1: It was finding my way back to faith.
7: Back to
1: faith. Is that right? What's been going on with you and Vance then, baby?
7: Yeah.
1: Yeah? Faith, you're telling us something, are you?
7: I don't think she was paying attention at that moment.
1: Did you say he loves me? Do you know, Faith is all quiet and polite and butter wouldn't melt. Then all of a sudden she just, bam, brings it home with some sort of wisecrack.
7: Yeah.
1: Right. Competition time.
7: Competition
1: time. I feel like we should have music for competition time.
7: Like a jingle.
1: Sort of. Yeah, we've got to read it straight. 2026 World Cup has kicked off, and here at Talk, we're celebrating in style. That's why we're giving you the chance to boost your bank balance with a massive £26,000 Rachel Reeves proof cash handout. That is no taxes on the 26K. 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
1: There you go. Good luck.
7: Yeah.
1: Right, let's finish on some messages. The reform bubble has burst. People want hope, not hate. That is why people voted for Andy Burnham.
7: I said this, positive campaigning.
1: Positive campaigning.
7: Positive campaigning.
1: There you are. Morning, Alex. Happy Saturday. Burnham might have won the battle, but he hasn't won the war. My money is still on John Healey joining the challenge and winning. He's Labour's John Smith of our times.
7: I actually think it's Shabana Mahmood you have to keep your eye on. Mm. She's backed by the Tony Blair Institute. They're on manoeuvres.
1: Oh, is that right?
7: Yes. Keep your eye on Lucy Powell.
1: Alex, what am I missing? Burnham has tried before to be leader and was rejected again and again, so why is he now the Messiah? Well,
7: yeah. Because
1: the powers that be determine these things.
7: Oh, yeah.
1: All of a sudden, it's like the legacy media were putting this King of the North, Andy Burnham. Yeah. They basically, the BBC and Sky have basically decided he should be the leader, run the campaign for him, celebrated now he's got it. It's like, oh, let's just let Beth Rigby decide at this point.
7: Beth Rigby.
1: Yeah.
7: The loudest on the. I remember when I was working with the Tories, it was always like, Beth Rigby, 10 minutes behind. I like her, though. She's very nice.
1: I think she's. She's very nice. She's an important voice, I'd say. You know, she's a distinct voice. Good afternoon, Alex and Peter. Do the people of Makerfield not realise that their votes will be wasted if Andy Burnham's plan is successful and they lose him to London? They will then become just another forgotten town in the UK.
7: That is not true, actually. If you look at the last few prime ministers, their actual route to their constituency has actually been stronger because a constituency has learned, you start saying, our MP isn't doing anything, do you think the nation's press isn't going to pay attention to you? A constituency with a very powerful MP has an incredible amount of power.
1: There you go.
7: It's actually the other way around of what a lot of people think.
1: I can't wait to go for my summer holidays at Clacton-on-Sea.
7: Oh.
1: The new English Riviera.
7: Yeah.
1: I don't know, I'm just saying. Yeah.
7: Well, look, every time Nigel isn't there, the press lose their mind, don't they?
1: They do. It's true, actually. Yeah. Oh, well, that's pretty much wrapped it all up for the day. We've had a good one.
7: Oh, it's been a good one.
1: I think we were more sane than normal. And that's sort of pushing it.
7: I've got to say, considering how miserable we were last week.
1: Oh, were we miserable? I don't know. It is like an emotional roller coaster.
7: Yeah, it is.
1: Well, that's politics.
7: I think that was how we ended it as well.
1: Yes, yeah, that's politics. I'm back tomorrow, of course, with the brilliant Paul Cox. And our little catchphrase is politique. Ah. But I'll be back with the wonderful Peter Barnes next weekend, as per usual. It's always a pleasure to have your company, whatever you're doing. Don't get sunburned.
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18: With the headlines at 1 o'clock, I'm Tom Clayton. Good afternoon. To our World Cup coverage shortly, but first to the Oval, where England are in needing a miracle territory against New Zealand. TalkSport's Sam Ellard.
19: Nearly at lunch, New Zealand taking the score from 252 for 3 to 340 for 6 for the lead of 440. The three wickets to fall, Nichols went for 121 and then Tung got Blundellcourt behind for 16. Phillips went cheaply for 3, Archer getting him. Darryl Mitchell's played nicely, unbeaten on 66. Nathan Smith at 8 has placed some shots on 25, taking down Jacob Bethel over deep mid-wicket. The least 440 in the afternoon session will all be about when will New Zealand declare. You'd imagine certainly before tea when they pass the lead of around 500, then can England defend four sessions to keep themselves in this test match? Nearly at lunch, Tom. New Zealand 340 for 6.
18: Thanks, Sam. And a reminder, overseas listeners can get commentary on the TalkSport Cricket YouTube channel. Now, a peak audience of 6 million viewers tuned in to watch Scotland lose 1-0 against Morocco last night. That's combined number across ITV, STV and their online counterparts. It was a disappointing result, but Kenny McLean has told TalkSport there were positives to take.
20: We obviously gave ourselves a lot to do early on in the game. One lapse in concentration, but I think we grew into the game. First half, second half, took the game to them a bit, and I think the final decision in the final third could have been a little bit better, could have had, you know, better opportunities, but we gave it everything and we came up short.
18: It all means they need something from the Brazil game on Wednesday live on TalkSport to guarantee they move on to the knockouts. Now, just how much of a headache is it to have both Alexander Isak and Victor Gyökeres in the same team?
21: I think having those two players, it's not a headache, it's a nice challenge. It's they're both individually top players, slightly different in how they play the game.
18: That's the Sweden boss Graham Potter ahead of their second group game against the Netherlands later on. They top their group after the first round of fixtures. And later on, Germany face Ivory Coast, and overnight Ecuador face Curaçao and Tunisia take on Japan, all live on Talk Sport.
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18: Both the Prime Minister and the King have expressed sadness over the train crash that's killed a driver and injured dozens others. This, as Sir Keir Starmer is said to be considering his future this weekend.
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18: Early cloud and rain lifting to leave sunny spells. A few showers remain in the north and west. Slightly cooler than yesterday, but temperatures still above average.
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23: You are listening to World Cup Weekender on Talk Sport. I'm your host, Jamie O'Hara. Alongside me for the next 3 hours is the one and only Rory Jennings. It's day 10 of sport's greatest show. And as always, no shortage of talking points. We'll talk Scotland. Did they blow it last night? Should Steve Clarke have been braver? 2 minutes into the game, they're 1-0 down. Scottish fans, you can have your say. 03-717-22-33-44. Thomas Tuchel, he might have a bit of a conundrum on his hands. Declan Rice is struggling with his back. Should he sit this one out against Ghana? Who should play in front of him? That game is live on TalkSport. We'll build up to the other game as well. Netherlands take on Sweden. Germany face Ivory Coast. We're going to talk a bit of Ronaldo as well, because Rory Jennings doesn't think he's going to score one goal in this World Cup. Absolute shambles. That and much more to come right here on World Cup Weekender. Hello, mate.
0: How are you?
23: How are you?
0: Yeah, mate, I'm loving it. I'm buzzing for this World Cup, you know that. I've actually got cup fever.
23: Have you?
0: Yeah, has it caught you?
23: It did when England played. That was the first time I was like, yeah, I'm bang up for this.
0: Yeah.
23: You know, me and Cundy were coming in to do like a couple of shows, and you know, I had on like the music.
0: Yeah. Well, you hear World in Motion going. Those first few bars of World in Motion.
23: And you're like, oh yeah.
0: Yeah.
23: I'm ready.
0: It was, you know, for me, it was probably the 24 hours before that. Like that, the England game is obviously the jewel in the crown of the tournament from my perspective. But it was the 24 hours before that. You know, when we woke up to the news that Kylian Mbappe has announced himself to the World Cup. Yeah. Lionel Messi scored a hat-trick. Erling Haaland has taken a game by storm.
23: Yeah.
0: I think it was that 24-hour period, including the England game. Because the England game, by the way, which is very rare that you say this about England, best game of the tournament. I've watched so many of these games, right? My kid, boring story, but my baby will not go to sleep, so I am awake a lot. The one good thing about being awake a lot. I've got a lunatic baby. It's just awake all the time. But look, that would be incredibly inconvenient. It is incredibly inconvenient. The one positive is, if she wants to wake up, do I want to watch Austria play at 4 a.m? Yeah, I do. I do want to watch Austria.
23: No, you don't. But
0: I can make my peace with it because my kid gets me up and I just end up watching the football. It is undoubtedly true, though, that the best game of the entire World Cup so far, it's the England game.
23: Yeah.
0: We were fantastic. There was jeopardy in it. It could have gone either way. We weren't very good for periods and then we solved problems.
23: Yeah.
0: So, yeah, the World Cup has really come alive and I am buzzing for it.
23: Yeah, no, It has been great. I mean, there's been a few games, obviously, I'm a bit like, oh, really?
0: Yeah.
23: But for the best part, it's simmering nicely.
0: Yeah.
23: Do you know when you're seeing teams now, you're looking at, well, you've seen Turkey go out, but you're also seeing the USA have gone through, Mexico have gone through. You know, you're looking at Brazil are going to go through, and you go, right. And when we get, in a couple of weeks' time,
0: yeah,
23: there's going to be some monster fixtures.
0: Yeah, it's going to be amazing. I reckon when we get maybe the last 32, but I'd say by the last 16... When, if all goes well, it's going to be England playing Mexico in Mexico City at the Azteca Stadium. Oh, that is when it's really going to come alive.
23: It's going to be a 1 o'clock kickoff.
0: It's going to be amazing. It's going to be, I think, ooh, I've got to go to that one, Jamie. Do you know that? I think, you know, sometimes with being a football fan,
23: yeah,
0: I think I can't not go to it. It's like a calling. Look, I've seen football played. I went to Brazil in 2014. I've seen football played at Wembley Stadium. I've seen football played at the Maracanã. My team's Chelsea, so Stamford Bridge is obviously very precious to me. Been to the Nou Camp, San Siro. The Azteca for England is kind of one of those fixtures.
23: Mm.
0: And if it goes that way...
23: You going to go?
0: Yeah, I'm on my bike.
23: Oh,
0: yeah. Yeah, I think so. I think so. But look, it's just...
23: Take you a while on a bike.
0: Yeah, that's true. Bradley Wiggins, I'm not. But look, I've loved it because it's even crazy. Do you know?
23: Do you think we can win it?
0: 100%. And that's not getting carried away. It's not delusional. I just believe. I believe in these players. Mm. I think that we have an amazing side. I think that we have one of the best sides at the tournament. And then we probably have the second best manager at the entire World Cup. Is that fair to say? Ancelotti number one.
23: Yeah.
0: Ancelotti number one. Thomas Tuchel number two.
23: I think Argentina manager has something to say about.
0: Yeah. Look, you can talk about Nagelsmann, I guess. You could talk about.
23: He's right up there,
0: but Tuchel, whatever, whether you think second, third, fourth, top five managers in the World Cup.
23: Yeah.
0: Let's call it that.
23: Well, he showed that half time in the Croatia game, didn't he?
0: Exactly.
23: It was looking like a Southgate performance. I said it to Jace. I was like, this is Southgate all over again. 1-0 up. Backs against the wall, sitting, and we get play scared football, and then we can't keep a clean sheet.
0: Yeah,
23: when it's like that. England can just never do it.
0: Yeah,
23: and then at half time, you're going, what is he going to say to these players? And what he said was just like a breath. That is why you're an elite manager. Yeah. Breath of fresh.
0: Yeah,
23: he said everything. Don't care if we lose, but we ain't playing like.
0: But this is the problem. And this is what was so wrong with Southgate. There's no point in doing the Southgate thing again. But this is where it went so wrong. What we're good at in this country, what the Premier League is brilliant at, is bravery, like going for it, being swashbuckling and cavalier almost.
23: Yeah.
0: And to win a tournament, any tournament, the way that you win it is to risk losing it. You don't not lose your way to a tournament. What you do is you go out and you claim it. You go and you make it yours. And when you do that, it might go wrong. You might end up losing.
23: Yeah.
0: But what you cannot do, which is what Southgate tried to do, which was not lose his way all the way to winning a tournament.
23: Yeah, yeah.
0: And that's impossible. So we were brave. We approached the game like a Premier League side. Like, we just went for it.
23: Yeah.
0: We just went for the jugular.
23: Oh, it was so good.
0: And it was so good. So, yeah, I don't really see... I haven't seen anything in any other team for us to be scared of. Nobody want to play England. Put it that way.
23: No.
0: Nobody.
23: Yeah,
0: no. It's, you know, it's all very well. We might go, I'll be a bit wary of Argentina. Lionel Messi is the best player to have ever lived, undoubtedly. that would be tricky. You maybe talk about Portugal. And as things stand at the moment, Portugal, that's who we're on for. I know we've only played one game, but we could end up playing Portugal. Their midfield is unreal. But I'm not scared of Portugal. I'm not scared of Roberto Martinez.
4: Not scared of Ronaldo?
0: I'm certainly not scared of Ronaldo.
4: Ain't scored yet.
0: No, and he's not going to either.
4: Your bet's coming in.
0: Mate, I know that's a ridiculous bet. I was peer pressured into that. Basically, I went out and I said that Cristiano Ronaldo won't score. He will not score a goal at this World Cup. Piers Morgan saw it.
4: Yeah.
0: And he's jumped on it and he's challenged me to a £5,000 bet. Charity.
4: Have you got £5,000?
0: No, I'll be borrowing it off you, mate. But I took the bet because I'm very confident that it won't go wrong.
4: You think he's not going to score at this World Cup?
0: I don't think he'll score at the World Cup, no.
4: I think you've got to give him another game. They got a game. Who are they playing next? I think they'll win. It's Uzbekistan.
0: Yeah.
4: Right, that game there, you start him, and then if he doesn't do the business, then you say, right, we might have to change the way we're looking.
0: But look, there's no doubt in my mind that Portugal will beat Uzbekistan. I'm with you. I think they'll beat Colombia as well. I think that midfield that they have, like, you know, Bruno Fernandes, Bernardo Silva, João Neves.
4: It's poor the other day, though.
0: It was. It didn't click. It didn't work. It didn't look right. I get it. And I think that a major problem they have is their manager. I don't rate Roberto Martinez.
4: No.
0: But, I think they can win this World Cup, Portugal. They're good enough. But it won't be because of the brilliance of Cristiano Ronaldo. He will hinder them rather than... I think he's a hindrance.
4: You think he's a hindrance?
0: I think Cristiano Ronaldo up front is a major hindrance. Yeah. I think they'd be a far better team.
4: I disagree with that, mate. He's one of the greatest players ever. I know he's a different player now. You can't say one of the best goal scorers ever in our lifetime is a hindrance.
0: I think you can. It would be like, you know, if Miroslav Klose, who is also one of the greatest goal scorers but Miroslav Klose would be a hindrance to Germany now. Cristiano Ronaldo is a spent force. He was a spent force in Qatar. We know that he's a spent force. So
4: goals in the qualifiers helped get him there.
0: When did he last score in a World Cup? When did he last score in a competitive tournament for Portugal? You're looking at 10 games ago, something like that?
4: Well, Lionel Messi scored 9 World Cup goals since Ronaldo last scored a World Cup goal.
0: I think that tells the story, doesn't it?
4: Yeah, I know, but look, Messi is different.
0: He is different.
4: The way Argentina play with Messi is he stands around, he waits for the openings, he gets into pockets, and then bang, they feed him the ball, and then everything starts clicking. Portugal don't play like that. Ronaldo wants to get on the end of a cross. Ronaldo wants to be a finisher.
0: Yeah.
4: Doesn't get the ball to
0: finish. He's not a finisher. He's not a natural finisher like he was. Like,
4: what do you mean he's not a natural finisher? He's got 970 goals.
0: Yes, he was once a natural finisher.
4: He's got 900 goals.
0: He was once a phenomenal finisher. He was arguably the best finisher to have ever lived. You can make a case. But he isn't a finisher now. Robbie Fowler's one of the most natural finishers, but I don't want him up front for England either. Do you know what I mean? Like Robbie Fowler, one of the most natural goal scorers who've ever come out of this country.
4: Playing football, but...
0: No, but neither is Cristiano Ronaldo in the true sense of the term. Neither is Cristiano Ronaldo. Do you know what it's proved, this World Cup?
4: Messi's if it was ever playing for Inter Miami.
0: Lionel Messi, do you know, I've never ever seen it more apparent. If you believe that Cristiano Ronaldo is the second best player to have ever lived, and Lionel Messi is the first, which I think is probably fair, the disparity between the two has never been bigger in any sport. So you know when Federer was the best tennis player and Nadal was the second best? There was something quite close about it. There was some rivalry. Lionel Messi is first. Cristiano Ronaldo is second. Cristiano Ronaldo has more in common with whoever is 10th than he does whoever is first. Don't you think there has never been a bigger chasm between who's first in the sport and who's second in the sport? In any sport?
4: No, I disagree.
0: In any sporting...
4: I totally disagree. You're comparing Ronaldo to Messi now.
0: Lionel Messi plays a completely different sport to Cristiano Ronaldo. They aren't equal sportsmen. They don't see the game in the same way. They don't do the same thing. They don't play the same game.
4: Yeah, but Ronaldo's changed the way he plays. Messi still plays the same way.
0: Yeah, one's still good and one has become bad. That's what's happened.
4: Ronaldo's not a bad footballer, Rory. Come on, mate. You can't say that.
0: But Jamie, all of your love and support towards Cristiano Ronaldo is born out of what he did for Manchester United in 08.
4: No. It doesn't matter to me about Ronaldo. He's still a world-class athlete.
0: When you say still world-class, so you mean today?
4: He scores goals for Portugal.
0: But you don't actually believe. Would he be in the England team then?
4: Well, he's not as good as Harry Kane.
0: No, but would you if he's this good, you'd find room for him?
4: I would have him in the squad.
0: Do you think he's a better...
4: 100%
0: Is he better than Ollie Watkins?
4: Yes.
0: He isn't.
4: He's not better than Ollie Watkins.
0: Cristiano Ronaldo? No, 100% not better than Ollie Watkins.
4: So you would rather... So if
0: Cristiano Ronaldo was English, he would not be... I'd have Danny Welbeck ahead of Cristiano Ronaldo if Cristiano Ronaldo was English. He doesn't get in any team. Everybody's looking at me like I'm saying something really controversial here. This is...
4: What about Calvert-Lewin?
0: Basic. Calvert-Lewin is a better footballer today than Cristiano Ronaldo.
23: No, he's not, mate.
0: Cristiano Ronaldo isn't a footballer.
23: He's not.
0: Dominic Calvert-Lewin.
23: Corey, I'm not going to... Come on, mate. I'm not going to sit here and take this.
0: I don't think that Cristiano Ronaldo should be in any team. Cristiano Ronaldo might be better than Liam Delap. He might be. Yeah, you found the one Premier League footballer that can compare.
23: You can't say that Ollie Watkins and Calvert-Lewin are better than Ronaldo.
0: Do you think I'm going to win or lose this bet? Ronaldo will score
23: in this World Cup.
0: You think Ronaldo will score?
23: Ronaldo will score in this World Cup. Do I think he's going to blow this World Cup apart like, you know, Lionel Messi, Haaland, Mbappe, Kane? No, I don't. But I still think Ronaldo has got something to offer for Portugal. He's an elite athlete. He knows how to score goals. Portugal were terrible the other day, by the way.
0: Yeah.
23: You know, were players who you're expecting to step up, and they didn't. And, you know, he can't score goals if he's not getting a service.
0: Oh, Portugal.
23: He's a different player to Lionel Messi. If Ronaldo was English, I would have him coming off the bench in this World Cup for England. Harry Kane, and then I'd be putting Ronaldo on.
0: Are Portugal a better team with Cristiano Ronaldo or Gonzalo Ramos up front?
23: No, they're a better team with Ronaldo.
0: They're not.
23: Ramos is a bit part player at PSG
0: is better than a starter in the Saudi league.
23: He's not. He's a bit part player, mate.
0: Everything,
23: he's not good enough.
0: Everything that you could say he's to back Cristiano Ronaldo, whatever you're saying now to back Cristiano Ronaldo, it all stems from things that you saw him do for Real Madrid over a decade ago.
23: No, that's not true. That's not true. I've seen him play this season, mate. I know you can dig it out, Saudi Arabian league or whatever and all that, but he was scoring fantastic goals, leading a team, scoring goals for Portugal in the qualifiers to get to the World Cup. You know, he has done the business. And all right, he didn't do it in the first game. And they were poor, but all of Portugal were poor. And all right, and he looked a bit lost. But don't tell me that Ronaldo's not going
0: to... I'm going to be very interested to hear what people have to say. Because I think that you massively think you're right. Whereas I think that anyone listening to this is going, that Rory's on the money, yeah? People are driving along.
23: Watkins is a better player than Ronaldo?
0: As of today, 100%. As of today, 100%. I guarantee it. People can call up, can't they? People can call up. Right.
23: It's a phone in.
0: People can call up. 03717223344. Give that number a call and tell Jamie O'Hara that he's completely wrong. And it's all based upon things that Cristiano Ronaldo did for Sir Alex Ferguson in 2008.
23: Yeah, all right. Well, I've got one here already. It's Lucian's phone. It's up. It's a Real Madrid fan. He says, I've had enough of Rory.
0: We're going to get him on next.
23: And we go back to that chat. Do you think Portugal needs to move on from Ronaldo? Would he get near any of the England 26? Rory doesn't think so. We're going to cross the Boston airport, catch up with devastated Shabana Her next.
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23: You are listening to the World Cup weekend. Me, Jamie Hara, and Rory Jennings have been just talking about Ronaldo. We're going to cross over to Boston in just a moment. You just had a message. The phone lines have gone mad, by the way.
13: Yeah.
23: First message.
13: I've had a text message from a good friend of mine, William, and it goes, that Rory is not on the money.
23: Let's go to Lucien. He's a Real Madrid fan. All right, Lucien?
14: Hello, mate. How are you?
23: I'm all right, mate. I'm all right. Go on. What do you want to say?
14: I'm so surprised that everyone pulls Ronaldo down, you know, like, seems like everyone forget what that guy done for the football, especially when he was 37 and he played for Manchester United, his second spell, and he left the club being the top goal scorer of the season that time for United.
0: Yeah, no, I don't think anybody's ever doubting that though, Lucien. Nobody's saying that Cristiano.
23: You're saying that Calvert-Lewin's a better player than him.
0: As of today, I'm not saying that Calvert-Lewin has a better legacy. As a legacy footballer, Cristiano Ronaldo is almost unrivalled.
23: You're telling me that Ronaldo was at Leeds, he wouldn't go and score goals?
0: No, I don't think he would. I don't think he could play Premier League football. The intensity of the Premier League, he'd eat him alive.
14: And regarding the game against Congo, how can you score when you don't have any service in the box? He tried. I watched the game. The midfield wasn't there.
0: So, the best midfield at the tournament, wasn't there?
23: They didn't turn up. Their creativity was shocking. You can't rely on just Ronaldo to score.
0: At what point does Ronaldo have to take some responsibility for this, though? Centre forwards have a responsibility to create chances for themselves, find space, pick the ball up deep, do what Harry Kane did if you're that good.
14: He was finding the space, but when you play 1-2 in a box and you make the run, and the ball is not coming. Like, how can you score?
0: The other problem is when you play a 1-2 in the box and you aren't fast enough to be the two anymore.
14: Mate, you can't catch your bus, Rory.
0: No, I'm not leading the line for Portugal, though, am I? No, you're absolutely right. I can't catch a bus. He beat me in a race, but I'm not leading the line for Portugal.
23: Buses are quite quick, you know.
0: Yeah,
23: Luke.
0: You want to see the turn of pace on these buses. Yeah, number 16 quick, up the Edgware Road, mate. It moves at a rate.
23: They're electric ones now, mate, around London. They shift, mate. Lucy, listen, mate. Good call, mate. We're going to go back to that. But we've got to bring in Shabana Hearn, who's joined us now live from Boston.
0: Yes.
23: Hi, Shaban. I've been looking forward to this, Shaban.
15: I didn't realise it wasn't Rody leading the line for Portugal. Newsflash.
23: Shaban, you might as well have led the line for Scotland last night. You absolute guck. What happened?
15: God.
0: No, Shaban, that's not fair from Jamie. Shaban. I thought you did really well. You were really good. You were in the game and it was looking fantastic for 70 seconds.
15: It was a great... To be fair, you lot don't do your usual and focus on one negative bit of a game, Ryan. It was a terrible start. It was a shocking start. Worst possible start I've seen from a team at a major tournament, and it so happened to be blooming us when we were all hyped up and hoping to nip something.
23: Same old garbage.
15: However... Same old garbage, yeah, fine, call it what you want to call it. But you can't say we didn't put in a good shift. And I don't know what Morocco were up to as the game went on. They were just falling around and going down so easy. And the referee was not in our corner. And I know you can't rely on referee decisions and the team aren't using that as an excuse. But I actually thought we were pretty good. Do you not think we've been all right?
23: No, I see signs, Shaban. I see some encouraging signs.
15: Do you see signs?
23: I did. Mm-hmm. The first 60 seconds of that game, you looked good. You know, he did. It was a good start.
0: Yeah.
23: A good start to the game. 2 minutes in, not so good.
15: I know, that was shocking. I was just saying earlier on, I was sitting in front of the Tartan Army. They were like, I'm so close to them, they're on your back.
23: Yeah.
15: And I've never felt like a weighted, you know, anxiety, shock, all just kind of just land on you quite so quickly at a game. It was terrible. Great goal, by the way. Great goal.
23: Good
15: and
23: goal.
15: Actually, thinking that first half, there was moments where, you know, number 10 for the Morocco, and it looked like it was a cat playing with a mouse, you know, with our back line. It was just having fun with it. And I thought, how are we getting ourselves back into this? Mm. Why the hell is Ben Gannon-Doak not on the pitch? That was really frustrating me. I know Steve Clark's getting a bit of criticism this morning from some Scotland fans. I'm going to speak to some at the airport in a minute. I've just arrived at the airport. But yeah, I just think we could have been better. But the second half performance, I thought, was actually solid. So I think if we can build on that, going to Brazil, feeling ourselves off a bit.
0: what do you reckon, though, Siobhan? Like, you know, when you do the post-mortem of this, do you think that you were a little bit cowardly? Did you expect Steve Clark to be a little bit more ambitious? Or do you understand why it was so negative?
15: No, I think it was classic Steve Clark, to be honest, Rory. Felt that this was coming, to be honest, and his press conference the day before the game, I think he was giving off that kind of energy where he was going to change up the lineup and go a bit more defensive. And it was just a lapse of concentration. For me, I was watching Nathan Patterson come out and he was so pumped, guys. Like, Flower of Scotland gets everyone. He was absolutely, you could see this energy coming out of him. Grant Hanley was then telling him, like, relax, get yourself into it. And then Grant Hanley loses concentration before you know it. 70 seconds later, we're 1-0 down. Mm. So it's a shocking start. But I actually think, you know...
23: So you're actually blaming the Tartan Army for getting you too pumped.
15: You say what you want to say, Jamie. I'm quite frankly, I'm not in the mood.
0: Yeah, you're not going to be.

0: True. You know, we can still get out the group from what we've got just now. We knew we could lose our last two games in the group and still go through. So we just have to hope that those other third place teams
1: Shocking
0: are
1: though,
0: just
1: really,
0: worse
1: isn't
0: than
1: it?
0: us.
1: Shaban, you can go through, like you've lost two group games, you beat Haiti 1-0.
0: Not my problem, Jamie. Not my
1: Yeah,
0: problem.
1: I
0: You take that
1: know,
0: up with
1: but
0: FIFA. Take that up with FIFA, Jamie. Write them a letter. See how that goes for you. And then bring it back to me. We'll have this conversation. The reason we're all buzzing is because we're at a World Cup. And yes, it's easier to get there. And yes, it's easier to get out the group. But you can't say we're in an easy group. You just can't.
2: No,
0: You
2: but you've basically done what
0: lot.
2: you should do. You've beaten the team that you're better than, and then you've been done by the team that you're worse than.
0: And just done by the team that we're worse than. And by the way, the quality of that side is unbelievable, that Moroccan side. And I think in the second half, we handled it well. And Brazil, they're saying they're not the Brazil of old. And then others are saying Brazil are their favourites for the competition. We have to wait and see. I'm not expecting to go to Brazil and roll them over. I didn't expect that against Morocco last night either, but I did come away pleasantly surprised by the shift that we put in. I want to see McTominay get stuck in it about it a little bit more. I want to see more Ben Gannon-Doak because we know Brazil are a really creative team. They play with that flair and, pace. And I think we need our player like that then on the pitch because I think he can just give them that something to worry about.
1: It was a
0: But
1: penalty,
0: listen,
1: though.
0: everyone's still partying.
1: It
0: It
1: was a
0: was a penalty,
1: it was a
0: Jamie.
1: pen. I see it. It's a pen. That's about
2: Yeah,
1: I'd say it was
2: a
1: a couple of
2: couple,
1: penalties.
2: yes,
0: Yeah, a couple
2: McTominay
0: of
2: as well.
0: penalties.
1: Yeah, I think he got
0: Ref
1: hard
0: was doing
1: done
0: my
1: by.
0: nutting. I mean, I know you're not supposed to say that. You're pitch
1: You can
0: side
1: say what
0: and
1: you want.
0: working as well. I was doing my nutting like just all night. There was nothing going our way, and you can't rely on a referee. We have to do more up front. Why is Shanklin not on the pitch?
1: I thought it was a good ref. I thought it was a good
2: But
1: ref.
2: this is why, Shaban, this is why it all sounds a bit negative. You know, when you're asking those questions, I think you're right. You've gone to a five at the back against Morocco, which is always inviting trouble because they're so creative. You've gone for five at the back and you've conceded after 60 seconds.
0: I don't know what to say, guys. I don't know what to say. I did say go five at the back.
1: You did.
0: I did say we should
1: You
0: have had
1: did,
0: Ben Gannon-Doak
1: Shaban.
0: on a pitch. So here we are. I can't control that. But what I will say is that the fans are having a great time still. Everybody's
1: Yeah.
0: still celebrating. I think the end of the game shows that, we've still got a chance here. We've still got a
1: Listen,
0: chance and
1: Shaban, you got a chance. Go and enjoy yourselves in Brazil. Have fun. Get the Tartan Army going and then pack your bags. Get yourself back to Glasgow, yeah, and let the big boys take over.
0: Well, that's it. In Brazil, Max Rushton was saying that I can go and get some work done there, so I can go.
1: Self back. Well done, Scotland. Good fans.
2: Yeah.
1: Done well. Let's
0: Yeah, and
1: we'll
0: cones
1: take it.
0: everywhere.
1: We'll take it from here.
2: Yeah.
1: We'll take it from here. Shaban,
0: Yeah,
1: enjoy
0: you
1: yourself.
0: guys go stink the place out with your energy.
2: Cheers, Shaban. Cheers, Tara.
1: Shaban Ahern there is flying back to Charlotte now. Brazil, obviously, is the next game for Scotland. Mate, you can't go 1-0 down after 70 seconds.
2: No, not when you've played five at the back. Like, you've gone into it not to concede. Like, the whole point of five at the back is let's not concede. Right, imagine Steve Clark. Right, Grant Hanley, mate. We're going to keep it tight, aren't we?
1: 20 minutes.
2: 20, big opening 10 minutes, right? Just 10. Just give me 10. Yeah, barely 10 seconds.
1: Yeah, it's shocking. Right, keep your calls coming in. The latest episode of the World Cup Daily Podcast is now available. Join Natalie Sawyer, Joe Shannon, Mark McGee. From Bossum Stadium in the aftermath of Scotland's 1-0 loss to Morocco. A night of frustration for Scotland. The tension board over on the pitch too, following some controversial refereeing decisions. To hear more, check out TalkSport Daily. Back to the phone lines in just a sec. Rory has slaughtered Cristiano Ronaldo, saying that Dominic Calvert-Lewin and Ollie Watkins are better players than him. You can have your sound that next.
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11: In oil went well in Dallas.
12: 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Jude Bellingham for Rashford, keeping his feet and winning the game for England!
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15: Yeah, you are listening to the World Cup Weekender. Me, Jamie Hire, Rory Jennings. It's wall-to-wall World Cup here on TalkSport, but on TalkSport 2, a huge day of rugby. It's the Gallagher Prem Final at Twickenham between Northampton Saints and Exeter Chiefs. Kick-off at 3. Let's cross to West London now, where Andrew McKenna is alongside former England man Topsy Ojo.
16: Good afternoon, boys. Welcome along. Yes, it is the Gallagher Prem Final for 2026. It is a sultry afternoon in southwest London at the Allianz Stadium. I can tell you it has just tipped over 33 degrees if you're in the sunshine this afternoon. It is going to be hard work for these two teams. But we've got two cracking teams. The Northampton Saints finished top of the standings with 14 wins from their 18 games. The Exeter Chiefs were third with 11 wins from their 18. Two champion titles for Exeter, two champion titles for the Northampton Saints. So we're going to get a three-time winner this afternoon. Topsy Ojo, how do you see this one going?
17: Yeah, afternoon. I mean, it set up brilliantly. I mean, two teams absolutely deserving of being here in the final. Putting me on the spot, you'd lean towards Northampton Saints. I think they have been the standard bearers, especially if you look at them as an attacking team. The amount of points they've scored, broken the record for most tries scored in a season, 104. So they'll be bringing that form, that confidence back to the Allianz this afternoon to make sure they get that third title. That being said, I mean, the Exeter Chiefs, I mean, we're both teams. We're talking about teams that finished 8th and 9th last season. So they've both come a long way. But the transformation in the Chiefs has been exceptional. They've become a very good second half team in terms of doesn't matter what's happened in the first half. We're just going to keep coming and eventually we'll get there. So for me, it's a question of those two mantras. How far ahead might the Saints be? And are they far enough ahead the Chiefs can't catch them? Either way, I think with the conditions, with the weather, with the teams we have, everybody's fully loaded. It's set up to be a brilliant afternoon.
16: On the conditions, you and I did commentary at Northampton last Friday night when they beat the Leicester Tigers, scoring 7 tries. They had 3 more disallowed. They were playing at 1 million miles an hour. Can they do that this afternoon in this heat?
17: Well, that'll be the challenge. I mean, we're not going to get any hydration breaks.
16: We are, actually. We've just had it confirmed.
17: There you go.
16: Like the World Cup, at 20 minutes and 60 minutes, we are having hydration breaks.
17: Well, there you go. But I think if you look at both teams, actually, they pride themselves on their fitness. They pride themselves on being able to set that tempo that the opposition can't keep up. So we're going to get the breaks. But depending on how momentum is at those moments, the Saints might not want a break. The Chiefs might not want a break. So it's how you use those moments to your advantage. It's a great message to just get some quick messages on board and then go from there. But I think the tempo will need to be high for both teams to win. It suits them. It's the way they've played all season. It will definitely suit the Saints, no doubt about that. But Chiefs have shown that they can win in different ways too.
16: So we're going to get underway at 2 o'clock over on TalkSport 2, an hour build-up to the Gallagher Prem Final. We're underway at 3. And by the way, boys, just one other thing. We are playing for a brand new trophy this year. Because they changed it to the Gallagher Prem from the Premiership, it means we had to create a new trophy. The new trophy is the heaviest in world sport. The trophy plus the base together weigh 38 kilos. As a result, we've got two world's strongest men contenders needed to take it out onto the pitch later on. If you want a comparison, the FA Cup trophy is tin pot by comparison, weighing in at just 6.5 kilos. That's probably the big news from the Allianz Stadium this afternoon.
15: Cheers, boys. Thank you. We'll get back to you for the updates. Right, let's get back to some calls. Before the break, we were talking about Ronaldo and him being a hindrance to the Portuguese side. Lionel, who's Portuguese, has phoned us up. All right, Lionel.
0: Hi, how are you guys doing?
15: I'm all right, matey. I'm all right. You phoned us up straight away as soon as Rory started digging out your legendary striker.
0: Mate, I totally disagree with him. Yes, Ronaldo is a legend for the Portuguese. Yes, he's done wonders for Portuguese football. But, you know, the problem with him, and a lot of Portuguese will think the same way, is it's not about him. It's not about his ego. It's about the team. And there's infighting, news out of Portugal, there's infighting in the change room. And it's all got centred around him and Bruno Fernandes. So I don't think he should be starting for Portugal. I think Ramos would be much better. He's got a lot more energy.
15: Hold on.
13: Sorry, Jamie O'Hara. That is Portuguese Lionel saying that I am totally and utterly correct.
15: So you agree with Rory?
0: No, I don't think he should be starting at all.
13: That means you agree with me.
15: That means you agree with Rory. I think he should start. Do you think he's a hindrance? So do you think Ronaldo's a hindrance to this Portugal team?
0: I don't think he is an hindrance. I think that his presence in the change room should be positive, but I just feel that his ego takes over. You put Alan Shearer, who's a legend, right? Would you put him up front when he's a couple of yards short, slower than what he used to be?
13: No.
0: In that game, there was a couple of crosses coming from the left. Ronaldo of about 6 years ago would have got to the end of that. He would have stuck it in the back of the net.
15: Yeah, but but you know he's 41.
13: Yeah.
15: Roberto Martinez knows he's 41.
0: I know. Why are you starting him?
15: Well, because Ramos ain't good enough.
13: Jamie, it's not easy being right all the time, mate.
15: No,
13: it's not easy being right all the time. People called out Rory Jennings 1, Jamie O'Hara 0.
15: Lionel, Ramos is not good enough. He's a bit part player at PSG. What about the rest of the players around the team? Like the fantastic squad that you've got, how about them? How about them stepping up on the night? Ronaldo's taking all the blame.
0: No, I don't think he's taking all the blame. I think with Ramos up front, I think there would be a lot more energy up front. He tracks back. He moves. His movement is much quicker, much better. Ronaldo's just there was a news out that I think in the UK reported 10 men and a statue, and it was spot on right. I mean. He just sets up.
15: He's a striker.
0: He doesn't do anything.
15: He's a poacher. His game's changed.
0: Yeah, he's a poacher.
15: He gets in. He gets on the end of crosses. He wants to be. He wants to have the finishing touch. That's what he is. He's a striker. Ronaldo's not going to come and drop into holes anymore and pick the ball up on the left and things like that. That's not his game.
0: No,
13: whenever you like, Jamie, you can say Rory. I apologise, the Portuguese Lionel has spoken, and Rory was right.
0: I honestly don't think he should be starting. I think. Maybe they give Ramos a go. I think he brings a lot more energy into their front
15: Lionel,
0: line.
15: Lionel, if he was English, would you have him in the World Cup squad for England?
0: Absolutely not.
13: Oh, it's a tap in for Jennings.
15: Wow. Do you think Ollie Watkins is better then?
0: Oh, 100%. Would Ronaldo be putting it, banging in the goals that he does at Saudi League? Could he be banging in the goals of any of the top five leagues in Europe?
13: No.
15: Yeah, he would.
13: No, he wouldn't. Yeah, he would. How many goals would he score if he was playing in the Premier League, Jamie?
15: 15.
13: 15 goals?
0: If that.
15: He would get 15
0: if goals.
13: If that. There's nothing.
15: If you put him up front for Man City, he'd get 15 goals.
13: No, he wouldn't.
0: Yeah, Man City, we've got the midfield to feed him, yeah.
15: What do you want him to go and, who do you want him to go and play for? Burnley?
0: Oh, no, I wouldn't say I like Burnley. I feel sorry for them. I wouldn't want him to play for them. I want him to do well.
15: All right, Lionel, he's obviously not a Ronaldo fan. Let's see if I can find someone else who can maybe help me out here. Samuel, he's a Man United fan or Real Madrid as well. All right, Sam?
18: I'm all right, Jimmy, you all right?
15: Yeah, I'm good, mate. Look, obviously, we've just been talking about Ronaldo. He said that Ollie Watkins is a better player, Rory. Would you agree?
18: No, I don't know what Rory is on this morning, but he should not be saying that. I honestly don't know what he's taking. Because if you look at what Ronaldo does in any given team that supports and play with him, he would absolutely give you magic. Like Argentina, Messi is playing that way because everybody respects him. Everyone's Messi to do well. But Portugal doesn't play that way.
13: And so what Portugal should play, Portugal should tailor their entire existence, bearing in mind that they've got João Neves in the team, Vitinha in the team, Bernardo Silva in the team, Bruno Fernandes in the team. They should forget all of those and tailor to Ronaldo.
18: No, they are midfield magicians. They are not strikers. So if you have got midfield magicians who can work the same way everyone works for Messi, why won't Ronaldo shine? Why won't Portugal shine? At the end of the day, Messi's not going to score all the goals for Argentina. Other players are going to score as well, but he scored 3 goals. So if you want Ronaldo to score as well, others should do the same. And the talk of saying Calvert-Lewin and Ollie Watkins, I mean, those two players are brilliant players now, but they're not as brilliant as Ronaldo is in any given team.
13: They
18: he
13: are.
18: He plays in any team whenever you want.
15: Take the Calvert-Lewin one back.
13: No, Calvert-Lewin.
15: You can't. I'm not letting you get away.
13: Calvert-Lewin today is obviously a better player than Ronaldo today.
15: You can't say obviously.
13: It's obvious.
15: Ronaldo's starting at the World Cup. Where's Calvert-Lewin?
13: Cristiano Ronaldo is playing in the Saudi League for a reason. There is a reason that he's playing.
15: They're paying him £800 million a year.
13: There is another reason as well. That's a very good reason. It's a very good point.
18: In a match, in a season, sorry. How many goals are Calvert-Lewin bank? How many?
13: Samuel, where would you draw the line? Would you like to still play Figo in the Portuguese side?
18: I mean, how old is Figo? Is Figo still playing? Does Figo want to play? Is Figo as fit as Ronaldo?
13: He's probably playing on some level in the way that Cristiano Ronaldo is playing on some level. I mean,
15: Ronaldo's still he's an elite athlete.
13: Elite athlete?
15: He's an elite athlete.
13: He's not an elite athlete anymore. He's not. There's nothing elite about Cristiano Ronaldo today. If Cristiano Ronaldo didn't have the legacy that Cristiano Ronaldo has, he is in purely off the back of reputation. He's not there for form. He's not there because he's earned it. He's not there on a meritocracy. Nobody else, I believe, in the Portugal team is playing in the Saudi League. There is one exception.
15: No, there is. João Felix.
13: For crying out loud. Okay. Okay.
18: Yeah, you think Ruben Neves as well. Against the Saudi League.
15: Mate, there's a few out there. It's a good league. Stop digging it out. It's a good league.
13: It's not, is it? You should be in the top five leagues if you're going to leave.
15: Ivan Toney, he's in the England squad. He's out there.
13: Yeah, he's there for a penalty.
15: What?
13: He's there for a penalty.
18: No, he's not.
13: Oh, what's Ivan Toney there for?
18: I mean, he's there because he can win a game. That's what he does. How many matches have we had that ended 1-0 or ended on the last final penalty kick? So if you're saying Ivan Toney is only there because he can kick a ball, then come on.
13: No, that's exactly what I'm saying. He is there because of his penalty expertise.
18: Is that not going to win England something? If it gets to the final and Ivan Toney takes the last spot kick, that wins England the World Cup.
13: Very potentially. Yeah, very possibly. But we agree that he's there because of his penalty expertise. No, because we agree that he's there for the same reasons.
15: No, Ivan Toney's not there just to take a penalty.
18: I agree with you.
13: How many goals do you think Cristiano Ronaldo would score if he was playing up front for Chelsea last season?
15: More than Liam Delap.
18: He would easily score 20 to 30, easily.
13: 20 to 30?
18: Have you ever seen Cristiano Ronaldo score any lesser than 20 in a season he's ever played?
13: You think he scores 20 to 30? Bearing in mind that Erling Haaland... How many did Erling Haaland score?
18: Well, are you asking me about Ronaldo?
13: So in your opinion, there is a chance that he would win the Golden Boot in the Premier League. So 20 to 30, Erling Haaland scored 20
18: to 30. I'm not saying he would win the Golden Boot now. I'm saying he would score 20 goals. If 20 goals is enough to win Golden Boot, then so he will.
15: If you played 60 games, Chelsea, how many games? They must have played 64 games last season.
13: Played a lot of games, yeah.
15: Right? He guarantees you 1 in 4.
13: No, he doesn't.
15: Yes, he does, mate.
13: No, he doesn't.
15: At 41 years old, Ronaldo will still guarantee you 1 in 4.
13: You are saying that he will outscore Erling Haaland.
18: No, I mean, Erling Haaland can score 30, 25.
15: How many goals did Haaland
13: got? Haaland got 27 Premier League goals last season.
15: 1 in 4, 60 games. It'd get you 20 goals.
13: That is absolutely not true. It's absolutely... Cristiano Ronaldo is the most immobile centre-forward at this World Cup.
18: Oh, come on.
13: Wow. What are you... Okay, look, Sam, what are you basing it on? You're basing your love and your appreciation of Cristiano Ronaldo on what? And name exactly what you're basing it on that has happened in the last 2 years.
18: He's strong. He gets the defenders to him. If you give him that chance, he's putting it in the back of the net.
13: Okay, that's your opinion. Now tell me the facts behind that opinion from the last 2 years.
18: From the last 2 years, he plays in the Saudi League. He's got 28 goals in 30 matches that he's played, at least, in the league. Out of them, at least half of them were bangers, were very good goals. So I'm not even going to look past this season.
15: Rory, you're going on like Ronaldo hasn't scored any goals.
13: I'm going on like he scored goals in the Saudi League.
15: No, he scored goals for Portugal in the qualifiers. He scored important goals.
18: Exactly, man.
15: That's why I'm asking this.
13: Okay. How many goals do you think he scores in this World Cup? I say zero. You're scared, aren't you? Now?
15: I reckon he'll get 3 or 4.
18: Take it from me. Well, I wish I knew you personally.
15: Sam, listen, mate. Thanks for your call. I've got to take a break. Remember, TalkSport is now available to watch live in more places than ever, including on Samsung TV Plus. So make sure you're tuning in for our wall-to-wall coverage throughout the World Cup. That's Samsung TV Plus for TalkSport and all sports you know and love. Just watch. Right, there's a wicket in the cricket. Sam Allard.
19: England striking early after lunch. New Zealand 349 for 7. It's Daryl Mitchell who goes for 68. Matt Fisher, the bowler, on a length on off. Daryl Mitchell walking across his stumps, tries to scoop the ball into the leg side, but makes no connection with the ball and has his stumps rattled. So England strike early after lunch. New Zealand are 7 down. Smith unbeaten on 32, still at the crease. Cole Jameson is the new bat. Now it's all about when will New Zealand declare and put England in their lead. It's 449 runs. You'd imagine they look to get to in and around 500 runs and then give themselves around 4.5 sessions to have a bowl at England. New Zealand 349 for 7, leading by 449 runs.
15: Right, keep your calls coming in. Do you think Ronaldo would score 20 goals for Chelsea next season? 03-717-22-3-4.
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15: Right, Ryan Scott Douglas joins us live from New York City. All right, Ryan?
7: Good morning, lads, over here. 7 minutes to nine over here. How you doing? You all right?
15: Yeah, mate. Looks lovely, by the way. Weather's looking good out there.
7: Hey, it is gorgeous. I'm being spoiled. It's been a minimum 35, basically, since I've been out here. The backdrop here, that's the World Trade Center. That's where Jim White and Simon Jordan are recording from. It is absolutely gorgeous. How's he done that, then? How's he out here, boys? God knows.
15: I know. Yeah, you look a bit sunburnt, geez. You need to put some 50 on.
7: I do, don't I? I promise that's just crispy. The lighting doing me dirty over here. It's a bit crispy. It's a bit sore.
13: Love that. Ryan, you've got some odds for us. What are Scotland to qualify from this group?
7: Yeah, basically the PSA is don't panic. It was obviously a very slender 1-0 defeat yesterday, and then Brazil tonked Haiti, which means they're third in the group. But in terms of qualification, the way that it works out here at the World Cup, they're top of the group of thirds still. Right. So as that relates to the odds, they're odds on to get out of the group. They're 2-5. So Scotland fans, don't panic as it stands. You are well and truly odds on, as opposed to 33-1 to actually win in the group now, which of course they were top yesterday before a ball was kicked. So lads, I mean, I thought back to you, Rory, actually. It doesn't matter how they qualify and get to the knockouts, right?
15: No.
7: Just as long as they get there.
15: Yeah, of course.
13: Yeah, I don't care how you get there. Just get there if you can.
7: Mm. Yeah, exactly. Yeah. So
15: they just can't get
7: Morocco
15: pumped, right?
7: They've
15: got to play Brazil and they can't get pumped.
7: Yeah, exactly. I still feel like that's one of the games of the group stage, though, that one. So that'll be really exciting. But yeah, as of right now, Rory, they are odds on to qualify and get to those knockout rounds, which is all they'll care about, I'm sure.
15: Mm. Okay, game that follows us, Netherlands versus Sweden. What's the odds on that?
7: Yeah, that group is actually shaping up to be one of the spiciest of the tournament. I mean, some people predicted that to be the case, but it well and truly is. I mean, Netherlands, Japan, that was a 2-2. That was an entertaining draw. And then, I mean, a 5-1 tonking there. Sweden absolutely spanked them, didn't they? And perhaps the most noteworthy thing there was Isak. He got one goal, two assists, and he looked well and truly back to his best. But who are the favourites with that being said, with that massive scoreline? It's still Netherlands, Jay. It's still Netherlands. They're odds on, actually, at 7-10. And you know me, I like to go through and see where the value is. It may just straight up be Sweden. Sweden are 7-2 here. That was a very, very convincing performance. I know Tunisia aren't the best of sides with all due respect, but I mean, there's no easy game here at the World Cup. It can get to you. So I thought that was a convincing result, and 7-2 for Sweden is a good price. And the draw here is 3-1. I'll just go through the firepower. Goal scorers is what you look at. Gyökeres, 8-5 anytime. Isak, 7-4 anytime. And you can even look at Somerville with TalkSport Bet. Speculation on his future now as well. He's 43-20 to score anytime. So plenty of firepower. Let's hope it does translate to goals on that pitch, lads.
13: Yeah, absolutely. And Ryan, we obviously have to talk about England versus Ghana. I can't wait for this fixture. I think England will win, keep the momentum going. I'm hearing that you've got a 40-1 welcome offer for England.
7: We do. We actually do. It's yeah, for new customers, you can get England to get to the quarterfinals at 40-1. 40-1. You just head to TalkSport Bet or TalkSport site or the app, go to the offers tab, and you will see that offer there. So claim that if you're not already a TalkSport Bet customer. Why wouldn't you? And then you'll have some more winnings potentially if England get to the quarterfinals to play with for the rest of the tournament. So that's certainly worth looking at. In terms of, I'll have an early look at England-Ghana here, boys. England are odds on 2-11 favourites. TalkSport Bet and the traders are saying on paper this will be far easier than the Croatia game. Ghana, Rory, 14-1. That's FA Cup Magic of the Cup, low league prices. That's ridiculous. 14-1. And the draw's 11-2 here. I'll throw it back to you, Rory. Do you do an unchanged squad here in terms of if you're looking at goal scorers, etc.? Do you leave it as it is, or do you put someone in potentially for a Madueke or whoever else? What are you thinking?
13: In my opinion, you always start your strongest team. I think that you start the team. And look, obviously, if there's no injuries, I think it should be the same team. If you have to protect someone, obviously there's talk about maybe Declan Rice needing protecting. There's talk about Bukayo Saka not really being ready to feature. So you insulate your important players that might be carrying a knock. But I'm quite old fashioned with it, Ryan. I think start your best team, start your first team, get the points in the bag, and then you can worry about rotation in that final game.
7: No, I got you. To be honest, the only thing I'd look at maybe Rashford, and he's 6-4 any time. That would probably be the only shout. But actually, I agree with you. I think I'd probably do the same.
15: All right, Ryan, top man, mate. Appreciate it. Enjoy yourself.
7: Cheers, boys.
15: That was a look at the latest odds. Thanks to TalkSport Bet, 18+. 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
15: Right, keep your calls coming in. We're going to turn our attention to England as well. But we have been talking about Ronaldo. A lot of people want to have their say on it. Rory says that Ollie Watkins and Dominic Calvert-Lewin are better players than Ronaldo now.
13: Your phrasing, the way that you phrase these things to it.
15: Did you not say that?
13: You know exactly what you're doing, O'Hara. What you are doing.
15: Did you say that?
13: Yes, I did. But okay. You still know what you're doing. You're framing it in a way that is malicious.
15: Well, you said it. 03717223344.
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15: Right, let's get the sports headlines with our Leeds fan, Tom Clayton. Calvert-Lewin or Ronaldo?
26: Calvert-Lewin every day of the week. Absolutely. Thank you, Jamie. Good afternoon. We'll head straight to the World Cup in... Well, we'll head to the World Cup in a second, but first we'll actually head to the Oval, where, Sam Ellard, there's been a wicket.
19: An eighth wicket for England. New Zealand 355 for eight. Cole Jamieson thumped. Matt Fisher back down the ground off a fuller ball. He tries to do the exact same thing the ball after. This time, though, clean bowl. Jamieson goes for six. New Zealand 355 for eight.
26: 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Now, should Scotland have had a penalty in their 1-0 defeat to Morocco last night? Kenny McLean told TalkSport, possibly, but there's no point discussing what's already happened.
27: Well, I think on another day we could have got some decisions going our way, but it hasn't happened. We'll look at what we can do better. And there is things that we can do better, but we'll also look at what we've done good, because there's plenty of that, and we'll take that in the Brazil game.
26: The defeat to Morocco means they need something from that Brazil game on Wednesday, live on Talk Sport. Meanwhile, last night's defeat was watched by a peak audience of 6 million people across ITV and STV platforms. Now, Graham Potter says it's not a headache to fit both Jokeres and Isak into the Sweden team. Both were on the score sheet in their 5-1 win over Tunisia last time out. Here's one question, though. Are they the best attacking duo in the World Cup?
28: Individually, fantastic players in their own right. Different qualities, different attributes. The challenge is to get the team functioning well.
26: The Netherlands v Sweden is our first World Cup game today at 6 p.m. Then it's Germany v the Ivory Coast, Ecuador Curaçao and Tunisia Japan. All live on TalkSport.
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26: It's been confirmed 9 people remain in critical condition after a train crash in Bedfordshire last night. A total of 28 people are in hospital. A train driver was killed and dozens more injured. The King and Prime Minister have both expressed their sadness. An extreme heat warning has been issued for early next week, and you could see temperatures above 34 degrees Celsius. Some areas could stay above 20 degrees overnight. And a man's been arrested after what police are calling a series of incidents around Edinburgh, which have left 4 people injured. Social media posts appeared to show a man with a knife on Leith Street, which was blocked off by police last night. 4 people have been treated in hospital.
14: 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In for a dime, in for a dollar.
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15: You are listening to the World Cup Weekender on TalkSport. Me, Jamie Hire, and Rory Jennings. Over the next 2 hours, we're going to discuss England, whether Thomas Tuchel faces a bit of a problem. Midfield, Declan Rice isn't fit, maybe, for Ghana. He's been struggling with his back. We'll also continue taking calls on Cristiano Ronaldo. Rory Jennings doesn't think he gets anywhere near England's 26. Would he make the 55-man squad?
8: He doesn't get anywhere near. He's not even in contention to play for England at all. Oh, he's just not good enough. He's not good enough today. You're wild, O'Hara. You're absolutely wild. This is the least controversial thing that I've ever said. It's probably the least controversial thing that's ever been on TalkSport. Cristiano Ronaldo is a spent force. It's just fact.
15: All right, TalkSport breakfast yesterday. Andy Goldstein, Darren Bent were joined by Ronaldo's former teammate, Rio Ferdinand. Here's how he thinks Portugal boss Roberto Martinez should approach that difficult conversation with a legend.
30: Well, Roberto Martinez is paid the money to make this decision, and I think it's the way that he handles that, it will be key. I think if he was going to attempt to kind of take Cristiano Ronaldo out of the team, I think it's all about the narrative. I think it's all about approaching him and going, listen, if he thinks this, this is how I'll do it. We've got a better chance of winning it for you coming on with 30 minutes to go when the opposition are tired, when their limbs are all weary, lactic acid is building up in all these players' legs, and they see Cristiano Ronaldo warming up on the side, and you come on and terrorise them and capitalise on that in the latter stages of the games. Do you think anyone's going to be bothered when you lift that trophy as our captain? No.
15: That was Rio Ferdinand speaking. Cristiano Ronaldo, he scored 5 goals during Portugal's World Cup qualification campaign. So, you know, you're digging him out saying he doesn't score, but he scored some important goals.
1: I'm saying that he's not good enough to lead the line for Portugal. I'm saying that he's not good enough.
15: You're saying he's not good enough to be there.
1: I am saying that. I'm saying that he shouldn't be. I don't think he would get in the squad for anyone. I don't think he's good enough to play for anyone up front, let alone a side that are capable of winning it. Like this Portugal team, I think you could argue, player for player, they're what? Probably in top, certainly in the top 5, maybe in the top 3 squads that have gone to the tournament. You think about their midfield, Bernardo Silva, Bruno Fernandes, Vitinha, João Neves. The players that are going to this World Cup with Portugal are undoubtedly capable of winning the World Cup. Cristiano Ronaldo should be nowhere near the squad of a team that is capable of winning it. And that's where I sit on this debate. I don't even, and weirdly, look, Jamie, you played the game. You've been in these dressing rooms. I just can't see how this is controversial. He's just completely and utterly spent force. Saying that Cristiano Ronaldo should play for Portugal, it's not dissimilar to me. You know, if you went, should Ricardo Carvalho be in the back line? Do you remember that geezer who took his gloves off in 04? Ricardo, was it? He took his gloves off. Do you remember?
15: Yeah, but Ronaldo's still playing elite level football.
1: You're going to have to consult your OED for the word elite, my friend. Elite?
15: Well,
1: he's playing football. It's not dissimilar to what you see down Paddington Rec.
15: You can't say that.
1: I can.
15: Lionel Messi's playing for Inter Miami.
1: Lionel Messi is a different species.
15: He's playing for Inter Miami.
1: Lionel Messi plays by... You can always have an exception.
15: Is the MLS elite level football?
1: No. But you know how you have... But it's better than the Saudi League.
15: I disagree.
1: Also, with Lionel Messi, often you could draw a parallel. You could go, but raw, X and Y. Sometimes there is an anomaly that almost proves the rule. Lionel Messi can't be compared to anyone else in the world. Lionel Messi plays by his own rules. If Lionel Messi didn't even play football, he could still go to this World Cup. If he wasn't playing football still at club level, I could still understand why you take him, because he is a phenomenon. He's the best to have ever lived.
15: So is Ronaldo.
1: No, not in the same way. Ronaldo is comparable to other footballers that have lived previously. You could argue that
15: Messi and Ronaldo have been compared to each other for the last decade.
1: And that is also foolish. That is also foolish. They don't play the same sport. They don't. Cristiano Ronaldo is an incredibly talented footballer, the likes of which we have seen before and we will see again. Lionel Messi
15: you're
1: is a
15: see someone scored 960.
1: No, you might not see that, but it's not wild to say that Cristiano Ronaldo, in your opinion, is he the second best footballer to have ever lived?
15: No.
1: Exactly. But Lionel Messi is obviously the first.
15: Yeah, then I'd say Maradona.
1: Yeah, Maradona, Ronaldinho. You can put players ahead of Cristiano Ronaldo, whereas Lionel Messi is in a completely world of his own.
15: Ronaldo's the best goal scorer I've ever seen.
1: Do you know who I find quite refreshing in life? People who tell you, you know, when people say, if someone shows you who they are, believe them. It's a great moment in a conversation. You know, if you're having a football conversation with someone and they say, I think Cristiano Ronaldo is the best footballer to have ever lived. You're like, okay, great. You're a pillock and I don't need to talk to you anymore. Because you obviously don't know what you're talking about. Like, I immediately know that I am a better person. I immediately know that I have a higher IQ than anyone who tries to tell me anything about football if they think that Cristiano Ronaldo is even comparable to Lionel Messi at sport. That's why it's a great red flag. Someone goes, oh, mate, I think Ronaldo's better than Messi. You're like, okay, great. I don't need to talk to you anymore, do I? Because you don't know what day it is. Don't you think?
15: I think he's up for debate.
1: There is just no debate.
15: Messi's a better player, of course. Yeah. I get that. But you can't argue that Cristiano Ronaldo has performed at the level that Messi has over the last 10, 15 years. They've been fighting it out every season to be the best player
1: in the world.
15: And some years, Ronaldo's come out on top.
1: Yeah, I mean, more often than not. More often than not, in fact, in the race for the Ballon d'Or. But I think there's a myriad of reasons as to why that would occur. If you just use your eyes and watch them play football, one of them is a genius and
15: Ronaldo's
1: artist.
15: A different player now, though, Rory.
1: One of them is a different player. Lionel Messi is an artist.
15: So is Ronaldo.
1: No, he's an efficient goal-scoring machine. One is an artist. One is capable of being compared to some of the greatest artworks in history. One could be compared to the greatest sportsman to have ever lived. and one is an extremely efficient goal scorer.
15: Let's go to Carl. He's a Man United fan. All right, Carl.
2: Hi, mate. Well, seeing as he's calling everybody a pillar, I might as well just talk to you and have a laugh at his expense, if I'm honest. I mean, I can't believe what I'm hearing. Better than Calvert-Lewin. This is coming from a guy, right, who's making a career out of talking absolute bobbins. A couple of weeks ago, we told everyone that Bruno Fernandes' assist record didn't matter because he didn't win the league, unlike Kevin De Bruyne did when he passed the assist record, and so did Thierry Henry. And guess what? Not one of them won the league that year when them assist records came into fruition. So, you know, he needs to fact check it before he starts.
1: That wasn't the point. The point is that they won the league. The point is that they had won the league.
2: They didn't win the league
1: the year that they got the assist record, but they had both won the league with the clubs that they were at.
2: That's what you said on live radio.
1: But they both won the league. They were both clearly proven winning footballers. The point about Bruno Fernandes, the difference is that Bruno Fernandes isn't a clearly proven winning footballer at Manchester United.
2: That's not what you said, though, Rory.
1: He's a captain of a Manchester United team that lost to Postecoglou's Tottenham in a European final.
3: Good team, that, though. Andrew's a good
2: player. Well, the thing is, with Ronaldo, talking about Calvert-Lewin, he's not even in the same stratosphere. If you needed someone to take a penalty or score a goal to save your life, right, you're honestly saying that you'd have Dominic Calvert-Lewin over Cristiano Ronaldo?
1: I'm saying that Dominic Calvert-Lewin today, as of today, is a better centre-forward than Cristiano Ronaldo, yeah.
2: 100%. But he's not, though.
1: Ollie Watkins today is obviously a better player than Cristiano Ronaldo.
2: And you're talking about finishing as well. It's only the last 6 years that Ronaldo's been classed as a finisher, right? If you've got the time, go and look at every single goal he scored for Man United and every single goal he scored for Real Madrid, right? They're not all finishes. And you're talking about best strikers in the world that they have to create their own chances and stuff, and why isn't he doing that? You go back this season and tell me one goal that Erling Haaland has scored where he's took the ball from deep, ran at the goal and scored it, created it in himself. He relies on service just like any other striker does. Apart from Harry Kane, because he's in a different track.
1: I can think of moments where it hasn't been going Man City's way and Erling Haaland's pulled it out of the bag for his club.
2: Which game?
1: Brentford.
2: Which game?
1: Brentford, when he outmuscled Brentford when they won 1-0. Sorry?
2: No. No, it's not happening.
3: Carl, listen, I'm kind of on your side here with the whole Ollie Watkins and Dominic Calvert-Lewin shout. I think he's disrespecting him massively. I think he's outrageous.
2: Massively. And if you put him in that Chelsea team as well, he's going to score a lot more than William Delap did last year.
1: Do you know, that's a good point, well made. You are correct. Cristiano Ronaldo is a better player than William Delap. Well, yeah, great work.
3: Is he better than João Pedro?
1: Of course he's not. Of course he's not better than João Pedro. Of course he's not. Do you think he is?
3: I would rather Ronaldo in my team than
1: João Pedro.
3: I would have Ronaldo at Tottenham.
2: João Pedro isn't even at the World Cup.
3: If we sign Ronaldo, not that it's ever going to happen.
1: What, you would have Ronaldo at Tottenham now?
3: 100%. 100%.
1: Based upon his legacy?
3: Based upon what I still believe that he can do.
1: He's
3: better than Richarlison and Solanke.
1: He might be better than them, but if you're going to sign somebody to replace them, they should... You can't...
3: Obviously, you're not asking, you know, as a long-term deal, but if you're, you know, hypothetically... If Ronaldo was like, right, I'm going to go on loan to Spurs for a season because I want to play Premier League football to shut Rory Jennings up, he would get 20 goals.
1: Yeah, and you finish 17th again.
3: We would not finish 17th. Ronaldo would bang goals in the Premier League still.
1: He honestly wouldn't.
3: Mate, I can't...
1: What do you think he'd get if he led the line for Tottenham last season?
3: 15, 20 goals.
1: It's
3: guaranteed.
1: Nothing is guaranteed.
3: It's guaranteed, mate.
1: Would you not have said that he would have scored in Portugal's opening game? Is that not guaranteed?
3: What?
1: Would you not have said that he would have scored in Portugal's opening game at the World Cup?
3: It's international football. Of course it's not. It's tough. It's different. None of the Portuguese players played well. They didn't play well. None of them did. Bernardo Silva, all of them. We're talking about world-class players. Didn't turn up. Ronaldo can't do it on his own.
1: No, he can't. But I don't think that he's necessarily helping his team do it either. I think Portugal are a better team without him in it. I think that there's some infighting within the camp. I think that some of the better players in the squad think that they would be a better team without this shadow cast over them by him. Like, why are we talking about Cristiano Ronaldo? You know if you are Bruno Fernandes, Bernardo Silva, you've got to be thinking now, why on earth is Cristiano Ronaldo stealing the headlines? Why on earth are Portugal constantly in the headlines because of the shadow that is cast over them by Cristiano Ronaldo?
3: It's not a shadow, mate.
1: It's certainly not a light.
3: It's a legendary status.
1: Yeah, he is a legend of the game, no doubt. He's top five players to have ever lived, no doubt. What he's not is an elite-level footballer today.
3: Okay, all right. Well, we'll continue that chat. Let's get over to the cricket. New Zealand all out, Sam.
19: That's right, Jamie. Two wickets in two balls for England means that New Zealand have been bowled out for 362. Two very similar dismissals. First, it was Fisher to Smith, trying to go for a big shot. No timing high in the air and was caught by Emilio Gay. And then first ball of the over after that, Baker to Henry. Again, another high ball, missed time short and caught inside the circle. So that means New Zealand bowled out for 362. England need 463 runs to win this test match. That would be a record chase in test cricket. If they don't win and they want to play for the draw, well, they'll have to try and get through four and a half sessions without losing 10 wickets. We've got a 10-minute break, and then when we come back, New Zealand searching for 10 wickets. England for victory need 463 runs.
3: Okay, keep your calls coming in on the World Cup weekend. Ronaldo seems to be a big talking point. 03 717 22 3344.
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3: You are listening to the World Cup weekend there on TalkSport. Me, Jamie Hara and Rory Jennings. Ronaldo chat is where it's at this afternoon. So let's head back to the phone lines. All thanks to Skybet.
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3: We've got a lot of calls coming in, mate. Rory, you've upset some fan bases here.
1: I think they're all going to be agreeing with me. I think you're upsetting the fan bases.
3: It doesn't seem that way. Let's go to Redder. He's an Arsenal fan. All right, Redder?
40: Hello, mate. How you doing?
3: I'm good, mate. I'm good. A lot of talk about Ronaldo at the moment because he's coming in for a bit of clog, and Rory is not having him. He said he'd rather have Ollie Watkins and Calvert-Lewin over him in the Premier League. What's your take?
40: Mate, I'd like to know what Ronaldo has done to Rory, to be honest, because what I'm hearing is absolutely insane. Not just from him as well. Like, I've been hearing all through the media, he's been getting absolutely crucified after one game. I think for what he's done in his career, I'd expect a little bit of grace and respect to give him more than one game in the World Cup to show what he's about. Because for me, Portugal don't have anybody else up front to do what he can do. You're talking about maybe Ramos, who doesn't even play for his side. Who else are you going to bring in to do what he can do or even give you the chances that he can create? All right, he's had a bad game, but give him a chance.
1: You know, when you mentioned that point, Redder, when you mentioned the point about Ramos not necessarily starting for Paris Saint-Germain, what do you think, like genuinely, just interested in your opinion here, what do you think is a higher level? Not starting for Paris Saint-Germain, who won a treble and retained a European Cup, and have Luis Enrique as the best manager in the world at the helm. So being a bit part player for the best team in the world, or being a starter in the Saudi League, what do you think is a higher level?
40: You can't really judge, because you can't just say, okay, well, because he plays in, you know, debatably the best team in Europe, that he necessarily is going to give you more. He doesn't start, so we can't really judge that. All I know is that Ronaldo got 30 goals, okay, albeit it's in the Saudi League, but Leo Messi got 12. He got 12 goals last season. So, you know...
1: Messi's a slightly different conversation. Like, if we focus it on Ronaldo, like, the comparison to Messi, I don't think is relevant to the Ronaldo
3: chat. But he's talking about the fact that he plays for Inter Miami.
1: But Messi is a unicorn. Messi can't be compared to anyone else.
3: Yeah, but in terms of the league status, the MLS and the Saudi League, you're probably on the same level.
1: If someone else was starting games at the MLS, I would have an issue with it. But because it's Lionel Messi, it doesn't matter to me. Lionel Messi plays by his own rules. It's completely...
40: But then you're basing it on Leo Messi's name now. And then you're saying, well, you can't base it on Ronaldo's name or what he's done in the past. What I'm hearing from you is you're saying, oh, it's because it's Messi.
1: Yeah, I'm saying that the rules don't apply to Lionel Messi in the way that they do other footballers.
3: Don't you think what happens with Ronaldo?
1: But I've also been proved right. Lionel Messi scores a hat-trick in his first game.
3: It's the first game, Rory.
1: Yeah, exactly. He scores a hat-trick.
40: First game.
3: He might score a hat-trick. Ronaldo might score a hat-trick.
1: It didn't look like it.
3: He might.
1: So, like, I think the way that it feels like he's shaping up, I kind of think Cristiano Ronaldo is like the de facto manager of Portugal. Like, Roberto Martinez is scared not to play him. He's scared to take him off. Starts him.
3: Roberto Martinez come out and said, why would I take Ronaldo off when we need a goal?
40: Mm. Exactly.
1: Yeah.
40: Exactly. And you're putting on Ramos, who's been a bit part player. You got to weigh it up. You got to think to yourself, okay, am I going to play Ronaldo, who scored 30 goals last season, or am I going to play Ramos, who hasn't really had that much match experience last season?
1: What did you make? You're an Arsenal fan. This would be interesting. What did you make of Thierry Henry's criticism of Ronaldo when he said the team need to score? Look, you don't need to score. The team need to score.
40: I mean, I get that. And obviously, Thierry Henry's opinion, I can't say my opinion is better than his. But to be completely fair, I think... And I'm a big Henry fan, but Thierry Henry doesn't really see Cristiano Ronaldo as the same level as Messi. So I think there's a bias there anyway. Again, I'm bringing in Messi, but there is a bit of a bias. And I get Cristiano Ronaldo has always had this stigma on his head that, you know, he's a selfish player. He wants to score. He's a striker. Lionel Messi is now, I consider him an attacking midfielder. He's there to set up goals, to link up play. Ronaldo's there to put it in the back of the net. If you give him the ball, I don't expect Ronaldo to pass it to somebody else to score. He is the finisher. So ultimately, if you give him the ball, he's going to want to score. If he gets sight on goal, he's going to hit it. If he doesn't score, okay, cool. But he scored.
1: You know when you say he's the finisher?
40: Yeah.
1: How many games since he last scored for Portugal in a World Cup? How many games has he played since he last found the back of the net?
3: He got 5 in qualifiers.
1: No, in competitive World Cup games or competitive Euros games. No, not qualifying. When it really matters in tournament football.
40: I mean, I don't know.
1: It feels quite generous to call someone a finisher when they haven't scored in the two previous tournaments that they've played.
40: Okay, so then, Rory, I'll ask you a question then. So you would prefer putting Ramos in the team than Ronaldo at this point?
1: My point is it should be earned. My point is more that the game was passing Cristiano Ronaldo by the other night. That's fair to say. The game was passing him by, and Roberto Martinez was terrified to hook him.
40: I don't know if he was, I wouldn't go as far to say he was terrified. I just think that maybe he has a bit more faith. I mean, Roberto Martinez sees them in training, right? He's the manager there. He has the experience. He sees them day in, day out, whatever. If he feels that Ronaldo has a better chance of scoring by staying on the field than Ramos, because we've seen Ronaldo have quiet games and then pop up with two in the 80th minute, 85th minute, wherever. So if he has the faith to say, okay, I believe as a manager who's getting paid for this job, I feel like keeping Ronaldo on the field, there's more chance of him scoring than putting Ramos on, who, I don't know.
1: If he genuinely thinks that, Redder, then fine. But the stats don't back that up. Just to give you the numbers, Cristiano Ronaldo has now gone 10 consecutive games at major tournaments without scoring a goal. That's the World Cup and the Euros. You're looking at 33 shots, 11 on target, 0 goals. At the beginning of this conversation, you've been very articulate. It's been good to talk to you. At the beginning of this, though, you called him a finisher. 33 shots, 11 on target, 0 goals. At what point is he no longer...

0: adamant, guy, mate. He's adamant.
1: He's going after Ronaldo. It's crazy. He's 41 years old. If you want a chance falls to a Portuguese player, you want it to fall to Ronaldo, not Ramos. Ramos ain't the guy.
2: Okay, what about if it falls to Bruno Fernandes?
1: Fernandes.
2: It did fall to Bruno Fernandes, and Cristiano Ronaldo got in his way.
1: But where was he? Where was the whole Portugal team last game? They were nowhere to be seen.
2: Well, the ball actually fell to Bruno Fernandes in a perfect opportunity for him to score. Cristiano Ronaldo nicked it off him.
1: Because he was behind him. That one chance. How many chances did Ronaldo get?
3: There was a lot going on with that one chance. Everyone talking about Ronaldo getting in his way. I don't even think he sees Bruno.
1: It's crazy.
3: I think it's harsh.
1: The agenda against
3: Ronaldo is looking at that one clip where he gets in his way. What about the rest of the 90 minutes?
2: You know,
3: the rest of the players who are meant to be top players doing something?
2: Thiago here at the very beginning said, if it's going to fall to anyone in the Portugal side, you want it to fall to Ronaldo. I don't think that's true anymore, is it?
3: No, you do.
2: You still want it to fall to Ronaldo?
3: Yeah.
2: Despite the fact that I just said 33 shots on goal, 11 on target, 0 goals. He hasn't scored for 10 consecutive games at major tournaments. 10 consecutive games.
3: Still want Ronaldo.
2: I'd rather it fell to Bruno Fernandes. I'd rather it fell to Bernardo Silva. I'd rather it fell to João Neves. I'd rather it fell to Vitinha. I really would.
4: So what did the players do? That whole game, what did they do?
2: Sorry, in what sense?
4: To create chances.
3: Yeah, they didn't.
2: No, they didn't. They didn't. But the manager didn't make the manoeuvres either, did he? It was clear that it wasn't Ronaldo's day. Whether you think I'm right or wrong, I think we can agree that it wasn't Ronaldo's day.
4: The thing is, the agenda against Ronaldo is if Portugal does well, oh, okay, Ronaldo scores or whatever, he's done well. But if Portugal don't play good, it's always coming to Ronaldo. Some of these players need to take accountability.
2: I can agree with that.
4: And you as the media keep putting Ronaldo to take all the flack. It's actually crazy. Ronaldo, since he's played for Portugal, we haven't missed one major tournament. Before Ronaldo was there, we would be lucky to qualify for the Euros or qualify for the World Cup.
3: Thiago, top man, mate. Yeah, it's a great call, mate. I appreciate it. That was thanks to Skybet, 18+, gambleaware.org.
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3: Right up next, we're going to cross to the Argentina camp, find out just how sharp Lionel Messi is looking following his hat-trick on match day one.
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0: him especially. 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He was clearly needing a bit of something else. 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Now he's made up with work again, and that's better than him banging on about his PB all the time.
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3: You are listening to the World Cup Weekender. Me, Jamie O'Hara and Rory Jennings. Still to come, we're going to chat to a Turkish football expert, ask whether they're World Cup's biggest underachievers after crashing out earlier this morning. Now, though, we've got reporters all over the USA, Mexico and Canada keeping a close eye on all the superstars, including, of course, Lionel Messi. Here's talks about Faker Others, who took a break yesterday from England duties to check out Argentina.
4: It's been a real privilege for myself and the rest of the TalkSport team that are based here in Kansas, where England are training, because this is the second time that we've managed to see Argentina and Lionel Messi up close training, because they're just a different training facility than England are. This was the one that England wanted, actually, home of Sporting Kansas. But it's where Argentina are, because they had their first game against Algeria that they won 3-0 based in Kansas. They go on to Dallas for their second game, which is against Austria on Monday. And watching Lionel Messi train up close is something really special. I mean, obviously, this is his sixth, which is a record, World Cup. Absolutely incredible. My producer earlier on told me a crazy stat as well. He's now scored 9 goals since the last time Cristiano Ronaldo scored a goal for Portugal in a World Cup, which was in 2022, which is some achievement. And that hat-trick that he scored against Algeria the other night drew him level with Germany's Miroslav Klose in the all-time top goal scorers at World Cups as well. That is an impressive human to watch. And he doesn't run around that much in training, as you would expect. He doesn't run around that much on the pitch when you watch him in close quarters. He'll turn 39 during this tournament. But what we did see was, in ping left footed, the most beautiful ball into a 2.5-foot goal from distance. That was a real privilege. What a player. He's going to light this World Cup alive. We just know that it's probably going to be his last. I don't think he's going to make the next one.
3: Yeah, that was Faker Others there. Argentina's next game, 6 p.m. against Austria on Monday. It's live on Talk Sport. Remember, when we're done at 4, we've got commentary, Netherlands v Sweden, Germany versus Ivory Coast. We're your home of the World Cup. Just a little bit away from the World Cup, staying with legends though. 46-year-old Ronaldinho has signed for Italian Serie C side Ravenna. You gonna get on board with that?
5: Yeah, I'm completely on board with it. I am completely on board with it. In what capacity? I'd be intrigued to know. It's obviously a PR, isn't it? It's obviously a PR stunt. Ravenna get a huge amount of publicity here. Ronaldinho is one of the greatest footballers that I have ever seen. You know, in terms of players that I've seen with my own eyes.
3: Better than Ronaldo?
5: In terms of what I've seen, you know, in terms of like what they did against my club, The best performance that I've seen at Stamford Bridge from an opposing player was Ronaldinho. He did. There was a game actually at the Nou Camp where he scored this goal, and I think it's the only time I ever really saw it happen. He's gone shoulder to shoulder with John Terry and launched him. It was an amazing goal, and obviously, one of the greatest goals ever scored at Stamford Bridge was Ronaldinho. You know, the goal with the little jink.
3: Toe pump.
5: Yeah, it's important to acknowledge that Barcelona got beat that day. John Terry actually scored against them. We beat them 4-2. Mm. But in terms of that performance, amazing. And it's just great to have the icons back in the game, isn't it? It's great. And, you know, at Serie C?
3: Yeah.
5: It's fun. I don't know how seriously it's taken and in what capacity he'll be there and how many minutes he'll play.
3: He's a legend, though.
5: But Ronaldinho back in the game is only good for football.
3: I watched his documentary when I was on the plane the other day. He's brilliant.
5: Yeah, he's brilliant. Yeah, he is brilliant. In terms of that raw, natural talent, it's beautiful. Like, he played football like a 1970s maverick throwback.
3: Who's the best player you've ever seen at Stamford Bridge?
5: The best... From an opposing player, obviously, because it's more of a one-off, is this performance from Ronaldinho. Oh,
3: really?
5: We actually couldn't handle him. I mean,
3: better than Messi, because Messi's done a few things.
5: Right? Yeah, Messi didn't do. He scored at Stamford Bridge eventually. He wasn't great against us, Messi. He wasn't great. He didn't have good times against Chelsea. We managed to lock him up. It took him until 2016, I think, to score against us. And obviously he missed the penalty on the way to us winning the European Cup away at the Nou Camp. So, you know, Messi's obviously a better player than him, but just not against us and not what I've seen with my own eyes. Mm. But no, I love Ronaldinho.
3: Yeah, legend, absolutely. Right, let's go back to Sam Ellard. There's first wicket of England's second innings.
6: Yeah, England chasing 463 for victory, or looking to bat 4.5 sessions to save this test match. Off to the worst possible start, 13-4 on Emilio Gay. Goes cheaply, and it is an absolute gift for New Zealand. Carl Jameson, not with the best of deliveries. A full ball on Emilio Gay's pads, and he flicks it straight to the fielder at short mid-wicket, Ratchan Ravindra. Emilio Gay cannot believe what he's done. Gay goes cheaply, England 13-1.
3: Okay, let's go back to some calls. Simon, he's a Sheffield United fan. All right, Si?
7: Hey, mate, you're all right. I'm ringing about the Ronaldo debate. I mean, Jamie, I think you're a top bloke, but you are absolutely wrong with this one, and Rory's on point. I mean, there's two arguments here for me. One is Calvert-Lewin and Morgan Rogers better at this current time than Ronaldo?
3: Ollie Watkins.
7: I'm not going to get involved with that. Oh, sorry, Ollie Watkins, sorry. Yeah.
3: But what do you think now?
7: How can you... Well, that's all I rang up for. How can you say on the basis of the last game that Ronaldo is good for Portugal? I mean, just look at his body language. He's toxic. I'd love to know how many actual touches he had in that game.
3: Yeah, but he had a bad game, he had a bad game, but so did the whole team.
7: Yeah.
3: So did the whole team were poor.
7: Ask yourself a question, though. Are they better without him?
3: No.
7: You know what? You know, in that game, I was sat there watching it with my lad, and I thought the breakfast show would have it on next morning around his performance, because he was that bad. He was walking about, stretching about, and his ego's bigger than the team. And you look at the PSG side, and you look at how he's got rid of all the egos in terms of Neymar and Mbappe, and he sorted it out, and they come off the pitch and they shake hands with us. Have they got that in the Portugal squad at the minute, Ronaldo in it? No, they haven't.
3: I disagree, mate. They all love him. The players love him.
7: They do love him. They do love him. But
3: he can't say he's a bad egg. You know,
7: I'm not necessarily saying he's a bad egg. I'm saying he is. You can't take anything away from what Ronaldo's done in his career. You cannot do that. However, at this moment in time, at his age, is he going to produce? I'm watching the game and I said to my lad halfway through, get him off, put a 20-year-old prodigy on, or someone who's going to run the socks off, create chances, because they're playing with 10 men. Portugal are playing with 10 men.
3: Sorry, I've watched Portugal a lot. Right, and the way Ronaldo plays for Portugal is he gets in and around the box and he's waiting for the final cross. He's waiting for the final ball. He ain't the player who's going to come and drop in a little hole, play little 1-2s. He's not that player. That's for the other players to do. You've got world-class players in Bruno Fernandes, Vitinha, Neves, all them. Let them play the little intricate passes. You've got to put the ball in the box if you want Ronaldo to score. You ain't going to run around for 90 minutes like a headless chicken, is he?
7: I agree.
3: That's not his game.
7: No, I totally agree. And like where Messi will get into the pockets and get on and off the ball, he's not going to do that. He can't even run in behind anymore. But he did have a couple of chances the other night, and the balls are bouncing off his shins. He's just not got it.
3: It didn't happen for him the other night, though, Si. But you can't just bin that. That's his World Cup over. Get rid of him.
7: I'm not saying that. I'm saying put him on the coaching staff, have him part of the squad. But
3: on the coaching staff?
7: Just have him part of the
3: squad. He's gone from starting for Portugal, now you want him to be assistant gaffer.
7: No, I'm not saying that. I'm saying put him on the bench so he's an influence for the younger players coming on. They will give you more in a game than what he's giving you. He gives you absolutely nothing. Mm. Nothing at all now. You only have to look at his stats. And like I say, I'd love to know how many touches he had the other day in that game. They were playing with 10 men throughout that game. And had he not played, they'd have won that game comfortably. Because it'd have been 11 against 11. And they would have got in behind. They'd have got into the spaces. He did nothing. Nothing on the ball. Nothing off the ball.
5: 29.
7: If he's going to cheat.
5: 29 touches.
7: 29 touches, and what did he do with it?
5: No, exactly, 29. 29 is very insignificant for a Portugal had all the ball.
7: For the world's best player,
3: he's not the world's best player. No, I'm not saying he's the world's best player. I'm not saying that. I'm saying that he can still be effective for Portugal. I would start him against Uzbekistan.
7: On the bench, encouraging the young lads and telling them where to be and running into the spaces, them who've got the legs and good finishers. They will have players in that Portugal side who are coming through the ranks without a shadow of a doubt, and Ronaldo can put his arm around them and give them his experience and give them more on the pitch than he does by playing himself, without a doubt.
5: It's a good point well made there from Si.
3: Si, if Sheffield United got in the Premier League, would you want Ronaldo in your team?
7: Well, that's a different story altogether, because they were never going to get in Premier League, are we? And you'd probably have a 45-year-old Ronaldo in Sheffield United side, so yeah.
3: All right, Si, listen, mate, thanks for calling. I'm going to go to Lawrence. He's a Villa fan. Lawrence?
8: How you doing, lad? You all right?
3: Yeah, I'm all right, matey. How are you?
8: Yeah, not too bad. Just finished work. I agree with Rory again. He's an anvil.
3: Listen.
8: Cristiano Ronaldo.
3: You've got Ollie Watkins plays up front for you. All right, Lawrence. Yeah. Rory thinks Ollie Watkins is a better player than Ronaldo.
8: By a mile. He's got legs on him for a start. Mm.
5: Jamie, Ronaldo's goalless run in major international tournaments is now 10.
9: If anyone else with 10 consecutive major game tournaments doesn't score, he gets pulled.
5: Yeah, there's no way that Ollie Watkins would go 10 games at an international tournament without scoring.
3: Ollie Watkins went 10 games without scoring for Villa.
5: Yeah, look, not doing it at international tournaments. Think about some of the quality of the opposition. He's gone 10 games without a goal and they're starting every game for a team that are capable of winning the tournament.
9: That's way too long for a striker to go in any league or tournament.
5: Yeah, I agree.
3: I just don't know where to go with this. I get he had a bad game, but the whole of the team had a bad game. But this clog that Ronaldo's getting, I just think it's unjust. I do. I still think the guy, it's because Messi actually killed him because he turned up the first game, scored a hat-trick. Then Mbappe gets two. Yeah. Harry Kane gets two. You know, Haaland scores. And everyone's going, what's Ronaldo done? Oh, no, he didn't score. Oh, he's rubbish. He's finished. He's washed. He's not good enough. It's the first game.
9: He's stiff, though, isn't he, up top? He's so stiff.
3: He's stiff. That's something you say to your pal over a Sunday league at the Dog and Duck. What do you mean? Stiff.
9: The way Ronaldo is playing now just shows the gap between Messi. I mean, it was never a debate anyway. But it is the most apparent that the gap has ever been now. The way Ronaldo is to the way Messi
3: different
9: is playing.
3: Different players now, though.
5: Yeah, you're right. Lawrence, Messi has scored 9 goals in his last 10 games at international competition. He scored 9 in his last 10. Ronaldo hasn't scored for 10. I think that tells the story, doesn't it?
9: Absolutely. Any other striker, he's not there through merit. Any other striker in the whole world would get pulled 100%.
3: Okay. Lawrence, listen, mate, I appreciate your call. With the World Cup now fully underway, round 2 of TalkSport's Predict 6 is officially live and it's a rollover. We've upped the prize pot to a whopping $35,000. 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Sam, there's another wicket.
6: Oh, Jamie, yeah, England in big, big trouble. Now 13 for 2. Carl Jameson has 2 in the over. He got Emilio Gay for 11. Then 4 balls later, Jacob Bethel gone for a duck. He goes around the wicket, angling the ball into the left-handed bat. There's a little bit of movement into the left-handed batter who comes forward and defends, beats him on the inside edge, hits him on the pad. Absolutely plumb LBW. And Jacob Bethel goes for a duck. England's target for victory, 463. They are in big, big trouble. Root and Duckett at the crease. England now 13 for 2.
3: Yeah, having a stinker. Get Ben Stokes back. We'll find out how Turkey has reacted to the World Cup exit overnight against Paraguay.
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3: Yeah, you are listening to the World Cup weekend now. Me, Jamie Hunt, Rory Jennings. Turkey are out of the World Cup. They've lost the second group game in a row, 1-0 to 10-man Paraguay. For the first time, though, we saw a player sent off for covering his mouth while speaking to an opponent. It was Paraguay's Miguel Amaron. Have a listen to this.
23: And we know that in the new regulations, if you cover your mouth in communication, you will be shown a red card. He's not taken long
24: after
23: to
24: review.
23: Look at this.
24: Number 10, Paraguay, cover his mouth. Decision is red card.
23: And the El Salvadorian referee sends off Miguel Almirón.
3: He meant that, the ref, didn't he?
5: Yeah, enjoyed that. Enjoyed his moment.
3: And he's gone. Out.
5: Out.
3: He did no messing about.
5: No. You knew exactly where you stood.
3: Aggressive, wasn't it?
5: Yeah, you knew exactly where you stood. He was furious, wasn't he?
3: He was fuming.
5: Yeah, I wonder if he knew what was said.
3: I'm guessing he didn't. He's just gone straight with the rule, right? They made a big point of it leading up to the World Cup about, you know, anyone, if you have your hand over your mouth when you're talking to an opponent, you're gone.
5: Yeah.
3: And it's the first one. What did you make of it?
5: Well, look, it seems like a weird rule. It seems like a draconian rule. But ultimately it needs to be draconian, because what it should prevent is anyone saying anything that they really shouldn't.
3: Yeah.
5: That's what it should prevent.
3: Yeah.
5: We had the issue, didn't we? We had the issue with Vinicius Jr.
3: Yeah.
5: In the game against Benfica. This should mean that those situations don't come anymore. So I do understand why people think it's a little bit ridiculous. I think that it's going to create problems in the future. Like, where do you stand if players on the same team are doing it in order to shield what they're saying from the cameras? Like, is that not allowed either?
3: I don't know what... If you're talking to your own player...
5: Yeah. So for example, if Declan Rice and Harry Kane are walking off the pitch at halftime, they decide to have a conversation that they would rather you and I watching. Yeah. If they shield their mouth, is that also not allowed, or is it only when in contact with with an opposition player?
3: You're asking the wrong person, mate. I'll be honest.
5: Tricky though, isn't it? Do you see how it becomes a little bit convoluted?
3: No, I get it. I'm guessing that shouldn't be a problem, right?
5: I
3: think it's the whole point of you masking your mouth when you're saying something to the opponent.
5: Yeah.
3: And Almirón is... You know, he's got sent off for it. He had to go. That's the rules.
5: Yeah. And this is like, it was always going to happen because this sort of mouth covering law, it belongs to the idea and the genesis and the conception of this law. It comes from Infantino. This is Infantino's law.
3: Yeah. Yeah.
5: So the fact that it's Infantino's idea, his baby, it's going to be put into effect.
3: Yeah. Yeah. Well, it has. And he's gone.
5: Mm.
3: Let's bring in the Turkish football expert, Ragip Soylu. Right, Ragip.
25: Hello?
3: Ragip, how are you, mate? What's happened? Turkey gone. This is a shocker.
25: Yeah, it is total disaster. But I'm not a Turkish football expert. I just want to warn you. Well, I'm just a journalist covering Turkey. I'm Turkish.
3: Well, to us, you're
5: the expert.
3: That makes you an expert.
5: Yeah, compared to us, you're an expert.
3: look, how much of an underachievement is this for Turkey?
25: I mean, oh my God, I don't know how to express that feeling that people now, you know, feeling in this country after waiting more than 20 years for World Cup. And the last time you were there, you were just a third in place finally. But now, you know, just in two matches, we are just out of the window. And imagine the expectation in Turkey, because, you know, two of the teams who were in the group, they just don't call it football. They call it soccer. Yeah. So we just were basically beaten to, you know, a country that doesn't call it even football.
5: I was incredibly shocked by the game against Australia, the opening game for Turkey. Lots of people here have been actually saying that Turkey could be underdogs for the tournament. That seemed to be something that was really being discussed. Lots of people in England were saying that Turkey, real underdogs, really good players, really good crop of players, and let's see what they can do in this tournament. Australia, I watched Australia against the USA yesterday. Australia was so average. How have they beaten Turkey 2-0?
25: I mean, you know, there are a lot of issues. It's a complex matter. But I think the first and foremost, we underestimated the other teams. That's very clear. And I think the coach, Montella, didn't prepare the team well. And I think he failed to establish a clear system. And the team looked unprepared both physically and mentally. I think all of the players performed really badly. But for example, for the Australia, you know, match that you mentioned, like we placed Kerem, who is around 1 meter, 70 centimeters tall guy, against a defender who was nearly 2 meters. Mm. You know, that kind of mismatch made things much more difficult. On top of that, some of the team's most talented players, like, you know, Arda, Hakan and Kenan, you know, they're just world-known players and they just really played really badly.
3: Mm, yeah, look, what's next then for Turkey? Because you've got some real good young players. I mean, Arda Güler, he's still only 21. He'll be devastated because I'm sure it was a tournament where he felt like he could stamp a bit of an authority on his name.
25: I mean, that's a difficult question, but Turkish football has been suffering through a lot of crises in the past few years. I mean, your program, I think, just basically talked about this in past year and the year before as well. I think it's a really a complex problem. Like, for example, you know, just to give you an example, we have an interesting bonus and reward system for the national football team. You know, before even any real success even achieved, players are treated, you know, as if they conquer the world. They receive huge rewards, endorsement deals, you know, they get a lot of brand deals, they get a lot of money, they make a lot of noise with their haircuts, etc. When it comes to real football, you know, it doesn't really matter. And of course, Arda was really personally touched by it. He gave an interview to Turkish national TV and outright apologized and said that they will work harder to fix this problem. But there's also other things that they've been going on. I mean, there's been a betting investigation in Turkey. Many of these football players are somehow rumored to be part of it. The deputy chief prosecutor in Istanbul said that, you know, after this tournament, we are going to basically look into this investigation and affairs. So I think some of them might be, even in terms of morale, not in their best format. But for me, if you're asking me as a Turkish citizen, my personal interpretation of all of these is that our players, all of them, they basically play like they play alone. Like there's always this, you know, poor performance when it comes to team playing. And I think this is one of these areas that we basically exhibited really well, that we, you know.
5: Rocky, can I ask you, you mentioned Vincenzo Montella as the manager. Do you feel like he will survive this? Because obviously this World Cup has not gone to plan. Do you think that he will get the opportunity to put it right at a new tournament? Or do you think this could be the end of the road for Montella at Turkey?
25: I think the impression about him is really bad. The media over here and the public opinion is really against him. I don't think he's going to survive it, you know. And also Turks are really, you know, quick to cross out people really in those kind of situations, you know. They're not going to let him sit there, and especially after this really terrible performance.
5: And what can I also get your opinion on? Like it's a conversation that's happened in this country, actually, in England, for quite a long time and quite passionately over the last few months. How is the sentiment in Turkey around having a non-Turkish national manager?
25: That is a huge debate, you know. I mean, I think it's purely divided 50-50%. I couldn't say that the majority of the people are opposing it, but you got really strong criticism about how he's handling the team, you know. I mean, I think there should be some sort of a language barrier as well. And I think thinking and the perception strategy that he's using is also difficult. I think there is a mismatch if you ask me personally, but there are some others who say, you know, it doesn't matter. We should work with the foreign coaches as well, but it's just up to debate. But for this time, I think the people who argue that we need a Turkish, a trainer now, I think they got the upper hand.
3: Yeah. All right. Ragi, thank you.
25: Thank you.
3: All right. Take care. Reminder in the cricket, England are 19 for 2. Terrible start to the second innings. They look to chase down a whopping 463 runs against New Zealand. Up next, we're going to talk a bit of England. Who should start if Declan Rice is injured?
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30: For the headlines at 3 minutes past three, I'm Tom Clayton. Good afternoon. We'll talk World Cup in a second, but first to the Oval, where it could not be going much worse for England, but a milestone for Joe Root. Talk Sport's Sam Ellard.
6: Yeah, England in big trouble at 19 for 2. But Joe Root has completed another milestone for England's all-time leading run scorer in Test matches. He's now hit 14,000 Test runs for his country in this format. A remarkable achievement from England's greatest of all time. Only one man in the history of Test match cricket has got more runs than Joe Root in this format. That's Sachin Tendulkar. And Sachin Root's got plenty more runs in his locker. He's unbeaten on 2. Ben Duckett has got 5 to his name. The 2 wickets to fall, Gay for 11 and Bethel for a duck. England are 19 for 2. They need a further 444 runs to victory.
30: A reminder, overseas listeners can get commentary on the TalkSport Cricket YouTube channel. Now, a peak audience of 6 million viewers tuned in to watch Scotland lose 1-0 against Morocco last night. That's a combined number from across ITV, SCV and their online counterparts. It was a disappointing result, but Kenny McLean has told TalkSport there are positives to take.
9: We obviously gave ourselves a lot to do early on in the game, one lapse in concentration, but I think we grew into the game, first half, second half, took the game to them a bit, and I think the final decision in the final third could have been a little bit better, could have had, you know, better opportunities, but we gave it everything and we came up short.
30: They need something from the Brazil game on Wednesday live on Talk Sport to guarantee they move on to the knockout. And just how much of a headache is it to have to fit both of Alexander Isak and Victor Gyökeres into the same team?
10: I think having those two players is not a headache, it's a nice challenge. It's they're both individually top players, slightly different in how they play the game.
30: That's the Sweden boss Graham Potter ahead of their second group game against the Netherlands later. They topped their group after the first round of fixtures. Later on, Germany face the Ivory Coast, then Ecuador face Curaçao, and Tunisia take on Japan. That's all live on Talk Sport.
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30: It's been confirmed 9 people remain in critical condition after a train crash in Bedfordshire last night. A total of 28 people are in hospital. A train driver was killed and dozens injured. The King and Prime Minister have both expressed their sadness. An extreme heat warning has been issued for early next week, and we could see temperatures above 34 degrees Celsius. Some areas could stay above 20 degrees overnight. And a man's been arrested after what police are calling a series of incidents around Edinburgh, which have left 4 people injured. Social media posts appeared to show a man with a knife on Leith Street, which was blocked off by police last night. 4 people have been treated in hospital.
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30: Early cloud and rain lifting to leave sunny spells. A few showers remain in the north and west, slightly cooler than yesterday, but temperatures still above average.
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3: You are listening to the World Cup Weekender on TalkSport. I'm Jeremy Harr and Rory Jennings alongside me. When we're done at 4, it's over to Houston for live commentary of Netherlands v Sweden, 6 p.m. kickoff. We've also got Germany v Ivory Coast coming up at 9 p.m. Remember that over on TalkSport 2, the Gallagher Prem Final is underway between Northampton Saints and Exeter Chiefs. Now though, time to talk a bit of England. What did we learn from that first game? The 4-2 victory over Croatia.
11: A nation hopes that this time is our time. And a bullet header gives him the lead. He's done it again, Harry Kane.
12: How valuable is he going to be to England?
13: We're not getting carried away, but just that emotional connection with the fans, you know, that was a really special moment, I thought.
11: Really lovely to see those England players just applauding them, looking at them, singing with them as well. Anthony Gordon singing along with the England fans.
14: It was a truly special moment. I was trying to just take it all in and be right in the moment.
15: The thing that's going to make sure that England get far in this competition is make sure that they have a good group, because if there's a bad egg in the team, then all of a sudden it could all fall apart.
16: For the first game of the World Cup, there are definitely positive signs to get us excited.
14: Said, what's the worst that can happen? We can lose the game, so what?
17: Yeah. Go and play with freedom. Express yourself. Extend your wings, fly. And you're allowed them to fly.
18: England's first World Cup win against a side ranked in the top 15 for the first time since 2002.
19: Thought in between if the people in the pubs would like it, and I thought, yeah, well, maybe they would like it.
11: He comes for Rashford, keeping his feet, and winning the game for England!
12: And when there's wide open spaces, that suits England down to the ground.
19: Didn't want to be anywhere else in the world than here.
3: Yeah, it was a big performance in the end from England. Some shaky moments, Rory. Look, what did we learn? Because there was a lot of talk going into the World Cup about us being favourites and people were writing us off. But, as you said, it was the most exciting game in the World Cup so far. And we do look like we have got a lot under the bonnet.
5: Yeah, and that's what I think we learned. I think anybody that was doubting England, I think that we went into this, we obviously had that terrible result fairly recently against Japan. And I think some people were asking questions about Tuchel, asking questions about the squad that he selected, asking questions about the players that were left at home, asking questions about the tactics. And I think that in one 90-minute period, against, let's remember, we were playing the best team that we could possibly play. Yeah. There isn't a better team that we could play in the group.
3: Yeah.
5: Croatia, they're a fantastic football nation. They've got a great history. They've got a history where they've done the business against us.
3: Yeah.
5: And they are the top seed of the second seeds. So So it's the best team that we could possibly face because we're a top seed. And I think that we were brilliant. Yeah. I think that we really learned that we're genuine contenders.
3: Mm-hmm.
5: Everything that we did in that game, I think it was perfect. And the, and what I mean by that is it wasn't always going our way. And the reason that is perfect is because a good side finds a way. A good manager is pragmatic. So things don't go well. They're conceding goals, they're conceding opportunities, they're conceding possession, they're conceding territory. The manager puts it right. And that is actually better than just going out and winning 5-0. Seeing that flexibility, seeing that pragmatism, seeing that ability to change the game, the trajectory of the game from the dugout, and then seeing the players perform in the way that they did, the variety of goals. Jude Bellingham, a masterful, proper box-to-box Steven Gerrard-esque goal.
3: Yeah.
5: Then utilising set pieces. Then finishing them off in the most brilliant way. The substitutes that Thomas Tuchel made all combining. I think it was a perfect night of football.
3: Yeah, one of the talking points, though, was the substitution of Declan Rice. Now, at the time, we was doing a show with Cundy, and I couldn't get my head around why he took him off. Now, obviously, afterwards, there's been talk of a problem with his back. But it felt like, at the time, that he dropped Jude Bellingham into the sitting role alongside Elliot Anderson. But we did look a little bit dishevelled for 10 minutes. And then he made another substitution.
5: To put it right.
3: Yeah. Put Reece James in there and he put Jed Spence at the back. And then we looked a lot better. The problem I've got with that is if Declan Rice is not fit, who starts?
5: Firstly, though, I think that it was bold and it was daring and it was brave of Tuchel to sub Rice. And I quite like the fact that he did that. He didn't try and instruct him to play. He didn't try and make sure that we could keep him on the pitch. There was a knock. There was an issue. There was a problem, and he made sure that we continued without him. And then he solved the problem, like you just mentioned. There was an issue, and he put it right. Without Rice, it's a problem because I know Rice didn't have his best game, and we can probably explain that away because of the injury that we now know about. But Rice, I think Rice is one of the actual. He's one of the few genuinely world-class players in this England side. I think we're a squad of excellent players.
3: Yeah.
5: But in terms of actually being world-class, in my opinion, Declan Rice is world-class. And it's a real shame. But this is the point of the squad. This is the point of having a manager like Tuchel who will be able to manage his way out of this problem. Whether that means Reece James is going to be utilised as a midfielder again, Jed Spence coming into the team. I wouldn't do that because I'm quite basic. I would square pegs in round holes is what I always think.
3: Yeah.
5: But I'm not. I don't have the artistry from the dugout that Tuchel has. Tuchel might think that he can make it work for James. I think I'd probably go Kobbie Mainoo.
3: Would you?
5: I think I'd probably go Kobbie Mainoo. Yeah. I think bearing in mind we're playing Ghana. We already have 3 points. We already topped the group. We've played the hardest team that we're going to play in the group. I think that a midfield trio of Bellingham leading it with Kobbie Mainoo and Elliot Anderson is more than enough to beat Ghana.
3: Yeah, but when you think about maybe later on in the competition, say Declan Rice is struggling, would you want Kobbie Mainoo to be playing against France? Do you think he's good enough?
5: Not from the start. I think he's great he's great in a very particular part of that game. If we're winning with 15 minutes to go, then yeah, absolutely. But no, probably not from the start. The alternative would be James. What would you do in this situation? Well, Rice.
3: I would play Reece James in midfield. I've seen him play there before. I think he's been excellent at Chelsea when he's done it in a few games. I thought Jed Spence done really well at right back when he come on. He looks powerful, athletic. He looks fit. I think he's a good 1v1 defender. I would look at that potentially as, right, if Rice isn't fit and we need to rest him and he's not quite there, I wouldn't have any problem with Reece James playing as.
5: So if you were making this, if we go into the next game, Declan Rice is out. Whether he's out because he's injured or whether he's out because we're protecting him, he's not going to be available. Is that what you would do? The problem with doing that, Jay, what do you think of this? The reason why I'd be anti doing that is because, if you have a problem in the midfield and you solve it with a midfielder, you're only really affecting the midfield. What your solution does is it affects the midfield, but it also affects the back line. Does that put you off it at all?
3: No, because I think Jed Spence has been good enough.
5: Right.
3: And I think we look quite shaky at the back.
5: Yeah.
3: I think Konsa and...
5: James didn't have his best
3: James
5: game, did he?
3: James actually didn't play well.
5: Both centre-halves were actually at fault for a goal each. Yeah.
3: So they weren't great. What I liked about Jed Spence was the fact that when I've watched him play for England recently, he looks athletic, he looks powerful, he looks quick. And I just think, listen, I'd rather Reece James play right-back and Declan Rice in midfield.
5: Yeah.
3: That's what I'd rather. But if we were going to look at solving an issue, No, I'm not saying Kobe Manu can't do it.
5: Mm. No, I do know what you mean.
3: I like Reece James is a top player.
5: Yeah.
3: He can play in midfield. What I liked about Jed Spence was the athleticism. And what I noticed was when he made the substitutions, he brought on athletes.
5: Yeah. Yeah. And well, the squad has actually been assembled in that way. If you look at our squad, we're a squad of powerful, athletic footballers. Yeah. Mm. Like, it isn't only about technical ability.
3: No.
5: We are a physical force.
3: I think he's made that a thing, though, hasn't he?
5: Yeah, power.
3: You can tell.
5: Power.
3: Leaving out Foden and Palmer. You know, Lewis Hall.
5: Yeah, no, we're a powerful unit. Yeah. That's what we are. But look, Declan, if you start playing this game, it's a horrible game to play, but it might be one that we have to. If you start exploring how do England proceed if Declan Rice isn't available for whatever reason, it's a horrible game. But within the squad, there are solutions. Interestingly, a player that neither of us have yet mentioned is the player that is the most natural. If he's going to be selected for the squad, this is when he should be used, surely, right? Otherwise, what's the point? Is the answer to this not Jordan Henderson?
3: I knew you were going to say that.
5: Is he not?
3: Like, Jordan Henderson is not a starter for me in this group.
5: Regardless of injury?
3: No, he's not. I think he's a player that you want in the camp. I think he's a player who... I think this is his seventh international tournament for England. You know,
5: he's got the
3: Euros
5: experience.
3: and World Cup. He's got the experience. He's got the know-how. He's got the players who respect him. You know, he's a player who will turn up every day in training with standards set. You know, and I think he's a player that will have a use at a certain point in this tournament if that point arises. Like 15 minutes left in a game, it's tight. You need a bit of leadership. You want someone who's going to come on and not make a mistake.
5: Mm.
3: You know, someone who can, in a big moment, you can rely on Jordan Henderson. I would not be playing Jordan Henderson from the start against Ghana. That's just not... I just don't think that's a role that he should be playing.
5: No, I agree with you. I think against Ghana, we'd probably be okay. The problem is, without Declan Rice later in the tournament, when it gets heavy, like, if there is a pathway that is horrible for England, Mexico in Mexico City, into a game against Brazil in Miami, into a game against Argentina in the semi, it gets really heavy.
3: Yeah. Is that if we top the group?
5: That's if we top the group. Yeah. No, we're not lucky this tournament. No. It's not. Look, it could all change. It can manoeuvre. Like, do you know who it is at the moment? This is how unlucky we are. Like, I was thinking that we're on course to play Mexico in Mexico City. We're looking at Portugal at the moment. Obviously, we've only played one game, right? So I'm getting ahead of myself. But because I'm planning on going, I've been kind of monitoring
3: it.
5: As things stand, it's Portugal. Which is horrible.
3: In the first knockout.
5: No, 16. And the first knockout, I think, is Congo.
3: Right.
5: But I'm kind of looking a little bit beyond that for my trip.
3: Yeah. So we're looking at Portugal.
5: At the moment. But we've only played one game. Mm. They're the kind of games where the idea of facing Portugal... Portugal are a great case study to use here, actually. The idea of facing Portugal doesn't really terrify me. But to be totally frank, I don't see how we beat them if we don't have Declan Rice in the midfield. Mm. We don't... Their midfield would be something along the lines of João Neves, Vitinha, Bernardo Silva. They played him on the wing, which was weird, but I imagine that will change. And obviously Bruno Fernandes. England can beat them, no doubt. We can win that midfield battle as well, no doubt.
3: No,
5: Declan Rice has to be in it.
3: Yeah.
5: Declan Rice, we don't win it without Declan Rice.
3: Eventually, though, we're going to have to play a top side.
5: Which is fine, as long as Declan Rice is fit. I feel like we're so reliant on him.
3: Yeah, I know. Well, he's an important part of the team, that's for sure. He's had a great season. Right, a bit of World Cup nostalgia coming up for you next. We're also going to talk Germany in about 15 minutes' time, much more on the World Cup Weekender.
0: America is hosting the World Cup, and let's be honest, it's not quite the same.
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3: Yeah, this is the World Cup weekend. Me, Jeremy Hart, Rory Jennings. It's moving day. At 126th US Open in New York, American Wyndham Clark, he tops the leaderboard after two rounds. Rupert Bell's watching for TalkSport.
33: Yeah, and the conditions are not going to be easy for the, particularly the early starter. So moving up the leaderboard might prove to be very difficult. They've even quickened up the greens to 11. They've been much slower, but it's a very windy morning at Shinnecock Hills. So the early starters, who include Bob McIntyre, who scraped through on the cutoff mark at four over par. Well, he dropped a shot at the first, failed to get up and down. So he slipped back to five over par. Well, Wyndham Clark, he will be teeing it up at 8:45 our time. Wyndham Clark at 7 under has played magically over the first 2 days. The former US Open champion, who last year bashed in a locker at Oakmont and incurred the wrath of golf fans, and he's on a redemption mission. Matt Fitzpatrick's been playing outstandingly. He's at 3 under, will be playing alongside Clark. Rory McIlroy had a few troubles yesterday, but he's still in the mix if Wyndham Clark comes back to the pack. He's at level par. Also, Matt Fitzpatrick's younger brother is also on that mark. But at the moment, Wyndham Clark, as I say, teeing it up later at 7 under par. But I have to say, I don't think too many people are going to be shooting under par given the conditions at the start of the day.
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3: Right, now it's time for a bit of this.
35: What a save! George Bankley!
36: Right through the wall! How about that one then?
37: Michael Owen, he's got goals with him, but it's still Owen! Oh, what a goal!
3: Yeah, it's our weekly Saturday afternoon feature, World Cup Rewind, the part of the show when we take a trip down memory lane, reflect on some of the stars and stories that lit up world football's greatest stage on this very day. This Wednesday, Scotland will be hoping to avoid a repeat of this heartbreak at the hands of Brazil.
38: Alamel's shot, good save by Leighton. Correct, is it on the rebound? Morris following it in.
3: Yeah, Scotland knocked out Brazil 36 years ago. Will it be the same old story next week?
5: Yeah, hopefully. Hopefully, yeah, I think it will be, won't it? I mean, look, Scotland will probably get through. Losing 1-0 in the way they did to Morocco, whilst it's not a good result,
3: still keeps them top of
5: it's kind of a good result. Yeah, exactly. Just conceding one is fine, sort of thing.
3: It's almost a disgrace that you go through with 3 points.
5: Ridiculous. It's a mockery of the tournament.
3: It is a mockery.
5: Yeah, it's absolutely ridiculous.
3: But Scotland will take it.
5: Yeah, they'll take it. Do you know what will happen as well? They'll take it, and then by hook or by crook, they get through to the 32, they'll be in the 16.
3: Yeah, maybe. Well, they need to find a way, that's for sure. 20 years ago today, Joe Cole did this.
0: And it's cleared, but only as far as Joe Cole. Hits it up into the air, goes for the spectacular, and it's in. What an unbelievable goal from Joe Cole.
3: Yeah, England 2-2. Sweden in 2006, best remembered for the Joe Cole Cheston volley. Do you remember that game?
5: Oh, mate, I remember it. It was unbelievable. I think, you know, in terms of, like, the aesthetics of a goal, yeah. Like your favourite goal. Yeah. Like, some people like bicycle kicks. Some people like the tiki-taka that ultimately ends up in the back of the net. Loads of people love a crossbar and in.
3: Mm-hmm.
5: I think the most beautiful goal is the chest volley. Mm. The chest volley, James Rodriguez at the World Cup.
3: Yeah.
5: That take it on the chest, volley it in. And Joe Cole, in this fixture that we so desperately needed a goal, it was just exquisite, wasn't it? It was perfect, the arc on the ball.
3: Yeah.
5: It could only go where he put it. Like, otherwise the keeper gets to it.
3: Yeah.
5: It was a fantastic strike. 20 years to the day, my God.
3: That's scary, right?
5: Scary.
3: Yeah, I know.
5: Scary.
3: Joe Cole, I feel like Joe Cole could still play now.
5: Yeah.
3: He still looks the same.
5: Yeah. No, did you know what? He's such a good player. He was unbelievable. We beat Man United final day of the season we'd already won the league, but to cement the league. He scores this goal. I'm not joking. It was one of the most poetic. Goes round Rio Ferdinand as if Rio Ferdinand wasn't there. You know, just so much ease. It was an unbelievable footballer for us. I love him. I love him so much, Joe Cole. True Chelsea legend, actually.
3: Yeah?
5: Yeah. Yeah, he is. He is. He really is. What he represents at Chelsea, what he means to the fans, the way that he played for us, what he did. I think, yeah, a genuine icon. I love him. Absolutely love him. And, like, the catalogue of goals that he scored.
3: Yeah, yeah. He had everything.
5: Yeah, he had absolutely everything.
3: I remember growing up, obviously, Joe Cole was a huge talking point when I was a kid. And I remember watching him once at West Ham's training ground. We were playing West Ham, and I was younger than Joe, but they were on, and I went and watched him play. Because he had a lot of hype around him.
5: Because he grew up in my neck of the woods. People were aware of him. Yeah, like, yeah, when he was a child.
3: His kid. They were like, this kid at West Ham.
5: Yeah, exactly, yeah.
3: And I went and watched him, and I was like, oh, my God.
5: Did you see it? Yeah.
3: Yeah, wow.
5: Have you ever seen the footage? I think it's the Milk Cup, I think it was called. And he scores the winner for West Ham in the final of this competition. And he's interviewed afterwards. And he sounds like he sounds now, but he was 14. It's like a greengrocer chatting, you know, he's doing his post-match interview.
3: Yeah.
5: But he's like a little boy.
3: He was talked about for a long time, wasn't he?
5: Yeah.
3: From a young age. I remember it. And there was a few players. David Bentley, I remember watching him at Arsenal's training ground when I was at Arsenal as a kid. And I went and watched David Bentley play. And...
5: Really? Was he amazing at that age, Bentley?
3: Oh, Bentley was like Joe Cole level.
5: Was he really?
3: Yeah, yeah. He was big.
5: Was
3: everyone he? Spoke about him. He used to do things with a football. I was like, oh my God, who is that?
5: Really?
3: Yeah, everyone talked about David Bentley. And I remember one day it was like, David Bentley's going to train with the first team. And he turned up with Arsene Wenger's first team, you know, all the big boys there. And apparently David Bentley just absolutely took the mick out of them all.
5: Really? Was he that good? Yeah, yeah, yeah. Had the hype.
3: Yeah, he had the hype.
5: Yeah, amazing.
3: Great, hell of a player. But it was when I think back at them days when I was a kid, and then you think about the players that I used to go and watch, and you go, yeah, you know what? They went on and had unbelievable careers.
5: Yeah. No, Joe Cole was everybody. I think it's Camden and Islington, the team on Market Road, the pitches are called in North London. He was very well known, the story of Joe Cole and where he was going to end up.
3: Yeah.
5: People were talking about him when he was about 12.
3: Mm.
5: And obviously then he goes on. But yeah, he's adored at Stamford Bridge, Joe Cole. I really love him. He's got a great book as well. Great book. It's called Luxury Player. Really good read.
3: Was it good, yeah?
5: Yeah, really good read.
3: I might get that.
5: Yeah, for the holidays. Great one. Oh.

0: It's a shorter ball, and Ben Ducker gets himself into a right mesh trying to pull the ball into the leg side. It ends up coming off the top part of the bat, and it goes to the fielder, Matt Henry, at mid-on, and Ben Ducker will not want to look at that wicket again. I mean, again, England chasing down 4-6-3 feels nearly impossible, but what we want to see from England here is some fight, some resilience, and make it difficult for New Zealand to pick up the 10 wickets. Ben Ducker has not done that. He goes for 9. The other two wickets to fall, it was Emilio Gay going first for 9, flicking a ball to mid-wicket off the bowling of Carl Jameson. Jameson also got Jacob Bethel LBW for a duck. We are about 10 minutes away from tee on day 4. Root's got 19. Harry Brooks just come to the crease. England 40 for 3. They need a further 423 runs for victory.
1: 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Coming up, we're going to have a word on Brazil. I'm going to build up to Germany v the Irish coast right here on TalkSport.
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1: Yeah, This is the World Cup Weekender. Me, Jamie Hyam, Rory Jennings, talking Germany in just a moment. But first, we haven't mentioned Brazil yet. Five-time winners.

0: is a back.
1: Goalkeeper on the save. The follow-up is in. It's the most un-Brazil-like goal you'll ever see. Matias Cunha knocks it home for the rebound from the goalkeeper. It's a delightful ball. There's the chance for Cunha. It's a brilliant finish. Into the top corner. A slow dive and celebration. He doubles Brazil's lead. He doubles his own tally. And Adriano comes through. Ball on the right foot. Scores! Slides the ball under the goalkeeper and perhaps should have done better. But it's back-to-back goals in the World Cup for Vinicius Junior.
0: Yeah, Brazil got themselves back on track, matey. Cunha got a couple of goals. Vinicius scored again. Are they starting to look a bit more of a threat, or is it hard to say, obviously, with the team they play?
2: No, I think they are. I think they are. And the reason why I would say that they are is because of Ancelotti getting it right. Mm. Like, Ancelotti makes a tweak. He brings Cunha back into the team, and it immediately pays dividends.
0: Yeah.
2: Like, that's the kind of managerial decision that can make or break a team.
0: Yeah.
2: And if a manager of Ancelotti's quality, like, he's definitely the most decorated manager at this tournament. Nobody's won more silverware than Carlo Ancelotti. I know that's a fact without even having to look it up. The fact that he is their manager, the best manager at the tournament is Ancelotti. The most historic team at the tournament are Brazil. They've married up. If they can get that working, you know, if they can make that chime, it's going to be effective. And the fact that he's made a big decision like that, brought Cunha back into the team, suddenly, bang, Cunha scores two goals within the first, what, half hour, 40 minutes?
0: Yeah, I know.
2: Brilliant. Yeah, brilliant from them.
0: He don't fancy Endrick, though, does he? He's not having Endrick.
2: No, not at the moment. Not that it'll be a long tournament, though. It will be a long tournament.
0: Neymar will feature.
2: There could be a particular moment when Neymar is the right answer. I'm struggling to see what it is, but I'm also thinking that if you leave out a player of João Pedro's quality, there has to be a moment for Neymar. Mm. Like, what do you think? Is there a world?
0: Well, I think he picked up an injury, right? He named the squad and he got injured.
2: Yeah.
0: So it kind of killed Ancelotti because he made a big call in leaving out João Pedro. And I think João Pedro deserved it, innit? But he made that call with Neymar. And then Neymar gets injured. And then he's kind of like, we're just carrying him. So yeah. I don't think he'll even feature.
2: The thing is, they're going to be a bit threadbare then because Rafinha went off, didn't he?
0: Yeah.
2: Rafinha went off injured. And that looks like a hamstring injury. So that could be quite detrimental to their chances. But it's Ancelotti.
0: If there is
2: Brazil. Yeah. But if there is a manager that is capable of managing his way out of a problem, it's certainly Carlo Ancelotti.
0: Yeah, absolutely. All right, time now for the big match build-up with Village Hotels.
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0: Germany v Ivory Coast is a 9 p.m. kickoff. It's live on Talk Sport. Let's speak to German football expert Adriana Virens. All right, Adriana.
4: Hi, how's it going?
0: Yeah, we're good. Look, you won 7-1 in the first game. You set the tournament alight, but you'd say it was probably one of the easiest fixtures you'll have in the tournament. But how are the Germans taking the team so far? Are they happy?
4: I mean, we do like our 7-1, so the first game was definitely a very positive sign, even though obviously Curaçao is not one of the biggest teams. They're actually like the second worst team on paper, so I expect definitely a much different game now against Ivory Coast.
2: And what are you thinking overall for the tournament? Are the expectations high in Germany? Because obviously it didn't necessarily go your way in Qatar. I remember that game against Japan in Qatar. I was so surprised. It feels like maybe the expectations around Germany are lower than they are usually. What's the feeling in Germany?
4: Exactly. Like for the last two World Cups, Germany went out in the group stage, so the expectations weren't that high at the beginning of this tournament. But obviously, the task is to make it out of the group stage this time, and the official goal is to reach the quarterfinals. But obviously, it will be a game by game decision. But overall, in Germany, the public, I think they're slowly picking up on more positivity. But I think the team first has to deliver to have higher positivity in the country.
0: I've got to ask you about Florian Wirtz, because he was a big talking point over here in the Premier League. Didn't quite happen for him. Rory isn't a fan of him at all. But What's your take on him? Because he does do the business for Germany.
4: Yeah, I mean, he's one of the standout players in the German team. Against Curaçao, he had a very good game, controlled the midfield and also played very good passes in the depth. So I'm sure for the rest of the tournament, he will be one of the key players for Germany. But also, I think, as you have seen from the previous tournaments, especially 2014, Germany is a team that only works together, not on like single players. But as far as the quality goes, there definitely is a lot of potential, and Florian Wirtz is probably one of the best players in the squad.
2: Yeah, no doubt. And obviously, this is a massive game against the Ivory Coast. They're a good side. They also got off to a winning start. You're going to have to somehow deal with Yann Diamande. You know, Liverpool are really, really relentlessly pursuing him. They've already said that they're ready to spend 100 million euros on him. That's not going to be enough, but I think that they will bid again. How do you stop this prodigious talent? He was clearly the best player on the pitch in the opening game for the Ivory Coast. Are you confident you can quell him?
4: Yeah, I mean, you also had the most ball contact in the first game against Ecuador. It will be a heavy task, but of course he played for RB Leipzig in the Bundesliga last season, so a lot of the Bundesliga players know him and probably also how to stop him. He's expected to come over the left wing, so we'll go one against Kimmich probably. And I think the heaviest task would be to stop his speed and his dribbling, because he's such a good player already at 19 years old, and Kimmich will definitely be lack of a speed against him, so he will probably bring a lot of his experience to stop Diamande.
0: You say the expectation isn't high on Germany because of the last two World Cups and you say quarterfinals, but for me, whenever there's a World Cup, I expect Germany to be semifinals.
4: Yeah, I mean, also because of our history, right? And
0: yeah,
4: we have the players, so on paper we should definitely make it to semifinals, to quarterfinals at least. So I think it's a combination of a lot of things. I think it has to be the team mentality, of course, but also the draw will be very, very exciting. I think for the next round, as we have seen, some of the top nations have already left points or already lost on the first match day. So I think there are a lot of factors playing into it. But yes, I agree. On paper, they should definitely make it to like the top four, top eight nations.
2: And if you do that, I've been looking ahead because I'm planning a trip. I'm hoping to get out to Mexico or to the States. We could meet in the semi-finals as things stand. It could be an England-Germany semi-final if we both get there. Obviously, we've had our encounters over the years, and generally, you come out on top. You think about what Dietmar Hamann did at Wembley. You think about what happened at Euro 96 with Gareth Southgate missing. You think about the countless times that we've met, and generally, you've come out on top. I think this could be one of the very few occasions where, if we did meet, it's fair for me to say that England would go into the game as favourites. How would you feel about facing England in a semi-final?
4: I mean, as a football fan, it would be a dream come true. But yeah, I think like from a footballing perspective, England is currently further ahead of Germany. We first have to prove again that we are worthy, I would say, to be named among the top four nations. So I think Germany first has to deliver, and then really, as they say, Germany is a tournament team, so they will have to build up from game to game and build their strength. And I think if they continue like that and they win their games and show up on the pitch, then it could be also in an equal matchup against England.
0: Adriana, appreciate it. Thanks for coming on.
4: Thank you very much for having me.
0: Thank you. 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
0: England having an absolute nightmare in the cricket, Rory. So what do? They have a bit of tea time at the Oval. Sam Mellon.
5: Good team, though, New Zealand, Jay. Good team, and they're all over England at the moment. They were bowled out for 362, which meant England's target for victory was 462. Yeah, it's not going too well. They go to see 54 for 3. Emilio Gay chipping to mid-wicket for 11. Jacob Bethel trapped LBW by Carl Jameson. Then Ben Duckett played a really poor pull shot, picking out Matt Henry at mid-on. Joe Root has 24 to his name. Harry Brook unbeaten on 9. Joe Root becoming only the second batter after Sachin Tendulkar to reach 14,000 tests. Run. So for England, it's either four sessions to save the match and draw or score 409 more runs. Both look unlikely. Tea on day four. Let's go and have a cuppa. England 54 for 3.
0: All right, coming up, the Scots have been giving me and Candy pelters over at Boston Airport, apparently. You're going to hear a bit of that next.
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0: Yeah, World Cup weekend. Me, Jamie Hunt, Rory Jennings. It's currently 14-10 to Northampton Saints in the Gallagher Prem Final. That's over on TalkSport 2. We can also get an update on the US Open with TalkSport golf correspondent Rupert Bell.
19: Yep, and the conditions really testing for the early starters. No one managing to get in the red numbers to try and move up the leaderboard. Wyndham Clark going off much later at 7 under par. 4 clear of Matt Fitzpatrick. But amongst the early starters, Dylan Wu has opened up with an 8 on the first hole to be 8 over through 7 holes. Bob McIntyre's not having a great morning either. He's 2 over through 4 holes. Putting on the greens is going to be a real test for all the field. Even though the wind may drop, the greens are much quicker than they have been over the first 2 days. So it's going to require patience and certainly a degree of control and not worry if something goes wrong. Wyndham Clark has been very impressive over the first 2 days. Matt Fitzpatrick, what a stellar year he's having as he's trying to win a second US Open, just like Wyndham Clark. Rory McIlroy will be at level par along with Alex Fitzpatrick. And the US PGA winner, Aaron Rye, not out of it either because he's at 1-0. But they'll all need Wyndham Clark to come back to the field.
20: The US Open on TalkSport with Arnold Clark. Buy a used car and you could win the cost of it back this June.
0: Now, earlier we spoke to Shabana Hearn, who was on the way back to Charlotte after last night's defeat for Scotland against Morocco in Boston. She caught up with a Tartan Army at the airport. Over to you, Shaban.
21: Would you rather Scotland get to the last 32 or England lose in a final?
22: England losing the final, 100%.
23: England lost in the final.
24: I think I'm the same, yeah.
21: Would you rather Scotland get out of the group or England losing a final?
25: Scotland get out of the group, yeah.
21: Scotland out of the group?
25: Yeah, definitely.
21: Are you like you want to see something else?
26: Nah, nah. We don't want them going anywhere like close to the final. We want them out as quickly as possible. Can't stand them. Can't stand them at all.
21: Who, Jamie and Jason, or just England?
26: Just England, honestly. Yeah, can't stand them. Flipping at it. They're full of it.
21: Well said. Okay, I hate when he sits on the fence, because earlier on he was a bit like, I don't know if I want to talk. Now he's going for England.
27: You've got the best out of him now.
21: Straight for the jugular. Yeah, well said, Ben.
26: Absolutely. Just get them out. But...
0: I mean, I wouldn't expect anything less, would you?
2: I have only respect for Scotland fans that think like that. That's how you should think. Like, I look, I'm a Chelsea fan, and I prioritise the pain of my rivals nearly as highly as I prioritise the success of my own team. I think that's exactly what you should do.
0: Do you care about Scotland, though?
2: No, they're not a rival, really. They're not a rival. But at club level, look, me and you have sat together and watched Chelsea Tottenham play. Like, you know where I sit on this. I will always prioritise the demise of Tottenham Hotspur nearly
0: as
2: highly.
0: You didn't want them to go down.
2: Of course I wanted Tottenham to go down.
0: No, you
2: did. Of course
0: did.
2: I did.
0: You did. It would have been funny for 5 minutes.
2: It would have been absolutely amazing. No, I've the way that the Scotland fans were at the airport there talking to Shabana Hearn, they were completely correct. They should be prioritising the pain of England nearly as highly as
0: I don't.
2: Rivalry in football, that is the genesis of the game.
0: I don't see the I get Scotland are a rival to us, but I like to see Scotland do all right.
2: No, but we're not rivals. It's not the same. It's not a. It's a unilateral rivalry. They hate us, and we've got other things to worry about.
0: Yeah,
2: like they. It's like QPR fans hating Chelsea. It's like we hate you when we play you, but we've got other things to worry about at the moment. We're playing at the Nou Camp. We can't worry about what's
0: so
2: going on.
0: Scotland
2: off the
0: QPR.
2: QPR. Yeah, in the comparison here, QPR are Scotland, and Chelsea are England.
0: No, I kind of get on board with that.
2: Yeah, QPR fans will sing about Chelsea when they're playing Macclesfield. Chelsea won't sing about QPR until we're playing QPR. That's the difference.
0: It is true. That is true. I guess when you look at Scotland, if they do get out of the group, though, they have got something in the locker where they could potentially find a way.
2: Got something in a locker? It's well hidden in a locker, is it?
0: Mate, they're all right.
2: They've got Grant Hanley still playing at the back. He's the worst player at a tournament.
0: Mate, I feel like Grant Hanley's been playing for about 30 years.
2: Yeah, he's the worst player at the tournament.
0: He's not the worst player
2: at the tournament.
0: No, he's
2: still
0: not.
2: In their back line. I love it. They play five at the back and they concede in a minute. Grant Hanley at the back. Like they haven't got anything in the locker. Or if they do, it's well hidden.
0: Mate, they got there and they've done well.
2: They've got to the World Cup and they've done very well. They've beaten them.
0: I wouldn't be that bothered if Scotland got through. Like, I'd like to see them do well.
2: Do you know we could end up playing them? You know, they're a potential. You know, I've been putting a lot of effort into
0: these
2: players.
0: Like you have. You've studied the whole.
2: I have. It could still be. It's unlikely, but it could still be Scotland, England in the last 16. It could still be that, and that would be amazing for us because that's a tap in. That's 5-0 up at half time.
0: It's not 5-0 up at half time, mate. It's not.
2: Well, Grant Hanley against Harry Kane.
0: Scotland, England, though.
2: Grant Hanley against Harry Kane.
0: Scotland, England.
2: Steve Clarke against Thomas Tuchel.
0: Yeah, no, but it's Scotland, England.
2: Yeah.
0: It's like an FA Cup.
2: Yeah, yeah, yeah. We would make light work of that. Light work. It would be great for us because we could rest players in that fixture and all that.
0: You know,
2: we could start thinking about what comes next. You start thinking about the game against Brazil in the last eight if you get them in the last 16. Of course you can. Genuinely, if we ended up playing Scotland in the last 16, we rest a couple of players because we were already worried about facing Brazil in Miami.
0: Yeah, you're not resting players against Scotland, mate.
2: I honestly think you are. I honestly think it's the kind of game where Henderson might get a run out. It wouldn't even be the worst player on the pitch. Grant Hanley's on it.
0: You're out of order. Right, let's just talk a bit of the games coming up today, all live on TalkSport. We've got Netherlands v Sweden kicking off at 6. Just we build up to that with Adrian Durham. He's coming up next. Big game for Netherlands.
2: Yeah, big game. Big game for both, actually. But yeah, you're right. The Dutch really do need to do well here.
0: Mm.
2: They need to start firing.
0: They need a performance.
2: They do, and it's not going to be easy. This could be a cracker, this game.
0: Yeah.
2: Looking forward to this one.
0: We've got Germany v Ivory Coast. That's obviously a game that will be on later on tonight. Germany looking to get themselves through. You've got to play against Yandy Amundo, who everyone's talking about. Then we got Ecuador v Caracal, which...
2: You staying up for that one?
0: No. Nah. I won't be up for that one. Tunisia v Japan. You'll be doing the baby feed.
2: Mate, I'll be doing a baby feed at that time. Yeah, I'll be looking forward to that one.
0: Your dark horses, Japan.
2: Mate, Japan are my dark horses, and you like to mock me for that, but I've been proved correct, haven't I? I've been proved correct.
0: Well,
2: they're a good team.
0: They're a good team. They look all right. Can you name me three of their players?
2: Yeah, Suzuki.
0: Yeah.
2: And then the other Suzuki.
0: That bike?
2: There's two Suzukis. And then I'll go the boy at Celtic. There you go. There's your hat trick of players. Yeah,
0: to be fair, they do look all right. They're a good team. They are genuinely a good team.
2: And I think that they were my dark horse for this tournament, and I'm standing by it. You like to mock me, O'Hara, but you know a lot of what I say.
0: Well, you've been studying them because you've been doing a night feed.
2: Yeah, exactly. Yeah. I've got such a command on who could play who in this World Cup simply because I don't go to bed anymore because of my lunatic child.
0: So you're up doing a night feed. Where you got the baby boy. You got the Tommy Tippies.
2: Yeah, I've got the Tommy Tippies in one arm, and then I'm watching like Austria and Arnautovic. It's absolutely ridiculous. It's absolutely ridiculous. What's going on?
0: Amazing. Who do you think is going to win the World Cup?
2: England.
0: I genuinely
2: believe that England will win it.
0: Oh, mate, I don't know, mate. That's a big ask.
2: I truly believe that England will win this World Cup. And if I answer the question without any bias, so I want England to win it, and it's very difficult for me to not say that when you ask me the question. Away from the bias, I think Lionel Messi and Argentina could make history and retain it.
0: Do you reckon?
2: Yeah, it hasn't been done for such a long time. But
0: Has it been done ever?
2: It's been done a long time ago, yeah. It's been done almost at the formation. Brazil did it back in the day, yeah. But in terms of like modern era, it hasn't been done.
0: No, I can't see that.
2: It hasn't been done. But I could see Argentina actually making history and doing it.
0: That would be unbelievable if Messi does that. That will finish the debate.
2: That will end the debate, won't it?
0: Yeah, the debate's
2: retained,
0: over.
2: He retains the World Cup.
0: Yeah. There's just no debate. Yeah. He's the best ever. Rory, absolute pleasure, mate.
2: Been an honour, Jamie. Thank you so much.
0: When we see you again?
2: Drive on Tuesday.
0: Drive on Tuesday.
2: Drive on
0: and listening to the show
2: Can't
0: has
2: wait.
0: Been great.
2: Mate,
0: well
2: you.
0: Done to you. Up next is over to Houston for Netherlands v Sweden. Adrian Durham coming up in just a few minutes.
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30: It's World Cup game day live from the Houston Stadium in Texas, where Koeman's Netherlands face Potter's Sweden in a couple of hours. And of course, that's not the only game at this World Cup live today on Talk Sport. We'll also break down the chances of Scotland qualifying and get the latest from the England camp ahead of their next game in Boston on Tuesday. So keep Talk Sport on, and we'll bring you to North America for the 2026 World Cup.
31: Much more of an influence, twisting, getting the ball out to the right-hand side of the box. Somerville, across the face, and goal ahead, and the Dutch are back ahead.
32: Chuck comes in and they do have a fit. What a strike, brilliant, and it's that Maneari.
31: Plays it through to Havertz, streaking clear, Havertz clips in a beauty. A lovely dink over the head of Rome, and Germany have their seventh.
33: Squares it, and the strike finds the bottom corner. Diallo, Ivory Coast, score in the 89th minute.
31: It breaks for Lacadia, inside the penalty area for Curaçao, and then Comaneci scores! And Curaçao have their first goal at a World Cup Finals! What a moment for them!
30: You know, we had a choice what music to start the show with. There are a number of musical superstars from Houston, Texas, country god Kenny Rogers. Who could ignore Beyonce? Well, it turns out we could. So we went for ZZ Top, Give Me All Your Loving. Good afternoon back home. It's morning here in Houston, Texas. It's 10 a.m. We're here for Netherlands against Sweden in Group F. Kicks off at midday our time. It's not an eliminator, but the draw for Netherlands in the first game has got them under pressure. Have they got the legs to hit back with a win? As for Sweden, they didn't quite get the six in their first game, but they did hammer Tunisia 5-1. Let's bring in former England captain, normally a sharp-dressed man, but he had his top off at the baseball last night. Remarkably, he didn't get arrested. Stuart Pearce, are you okay?
34: Oh, I just got washed away with the excitement of the baseball. Up to our left, there was a lone figure weaving his shirt round, bare-chested, one young kid, and all of a sudden, it was like a flash mob, weren't it? And at the end, he had 500 people all doing exactly the same, and I tried to get a little sort of a Yorkshire sort of momentum from our lot, and you looked at me and went, What a idiot.
30: We left you hanging.
34: There I was.
30: We left you hanging.
34: Left me hanging big time. Great evening at the baseball, though.
30: Oh, it really was. And Houston were fantastic, weren't they? 9-3 they won in the end. Great game. I'm Adrian Durham. What a World Cup this is. In the last 24 hours or so, we've had Scott's penalties turned down. Miggy Almiron became the first player sent off at a World Cup for covering his mouth. A growing view from here in the States that the USA actually can win the World Cup. And I bumped into and had a chat with Arsene Wenger at Buc-ee's, a quintessentially American service station store. More on that, not the service station store, the chat with Wenger on the World Cup Daily Podcast from TalkSport. It drops first thing tomorrow morning. It will feature me, Stuart Pearce, and our commentator Jim Proudfoot as well. Netherlands versus Sweden. Sweden win and they are through. Beat Tunisia 5-1 in that first game. First one for Netherlands was a 2-2 draw against Japan. Very entertaining, but they need to win. Quick word on today's game. Netherlands against Sweden. Stuart Pearce. At the very least, it should be entertaining. Should have goals, shouldn't it?
34: I think it's a really exciting game. There's attacking talent in both teams. This group seem to be delivering goals, which is good. And I think with Sweden having the 5-1 first game victory has put them in a really strong place, especially with Japan and Holland drawing. I think they're in a really strong place at the moment, and pressure's on the Dutch.
30: It is. Dutch fans are making their way from the old stadium to the new stadium, the march to the match, as they call it, and you can spot them because they're all in orange. Not exactly tricky. A few of them are wearing Houston Space Center orange suits as well, rather than the Dutch shirt. But orange, and it means it's Holland. Yellow, and it's Sweden. England, everybody positive. Have they gone a little bit OTT, maybe, with the positivity? Do we all need to calm down a little bit?
34: No, I don't think we do. I think they're very, very good with a couple of provisos that we need to brush up on a little bit defensively. But apart from that, we look like a team that has got 16, 17 players that can all contribute, can get goals in different areas of the pitch. And I think we should be rightly buoyed up. Winning the first game of the group has put us in a really strong position, especially with the games to come.
30: Scotland, more importantly, lost 1-0 to Morocco, so they've got it all to do in the third game against Brazil. We aren't going to run through the details of how likely it is that Scotland will qualify from the group. We'll get into that a little bit later on, in fact in just a few minutes. But a brief reflection on Scotland against Morocco. What did you make of the game, Stuart?
34: Well, the Moroccans, as they did against Brazil, started brilliantly. For 20 minutes, you think these could be potential World Cup winners. And they dropped off the edge of a cliff like they did against Brazil. But even worse, I thought, you know. So big question marks against Morocco about can they sustain 90 minutes of football. But I've got to say, from the early moments of the game, Scotland looked as though they could have conceded two or three goals and probably should have done with better finishing. But I tell you what, the togetherness of the group kept them in the game. They kept chipping away at Morocco. And the longer the game was going on, the more you thought Scotland were the better team amongst out the two.
30: Well, you are now a self-confessed Scotland fan. You've said that on air. You want them to do well. You want them to go through. Heaven knows what's going to happen if Scotland do meet England. I don't know what will be going on in your head. But were either of them penalties is the big question.
34: I thought the one on McGinn probably was, if I'm being honest with you, and I would be a little bit disappointed if I was in the Scotland camp and that wasn't given, which it wasn't. But the good thing I would say about this World Cup, the threshold seems to have been pushed up a little bit, and I think that's only a good thing for the game. The Mbappe penalty one that was turned down, I thought was a penalty, actually. I thought he was caught. But if they're going to push the threshold up slightly, I think that's only a good thing for the World Cup.
30: Yeah, I agree with that. I'm going to talk more about the penalties on the podcast, the World Cup Daily, so stand by for that. Drops first thing tomorrow. We will hear from Scotland fans as well. You just heard from a few with Siobhan Ahern in the previous show with Jamie O'Hara and Rory Jennings. We'll have a few more on this show coming up as well, so stand by for that. But let's round up all the latest World Cup action on TalkSport, brought to you by Enterprise Rent-A-Car.
11: 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Whatever it is, we're here for it.
30: Well, Brazil in a decent place, Stuart Pearce. It's them and Morocco top in the top two spots in Scotland's group. They beat Haiti 3-0. Mateus Cunha got a couple of goals. Second one, a great finish. Vinny Jr. got a goal and an assist as well. Listen, it's Haiti. They're expected to beat them. They did beat them comfortably, but it was a better performance, I think, than in the first game.
34: Yeah, it certainly was, but I don't think you can take anything away from Morocco. Morocco's first half performance, especially before the hydration break in the first half, I thought was outstanding. As good a performance as you're getting.
30: Against Brazil, you mean, yeah?
34: Yeah, against Brazil. Brazil were sort of operating on scraps, I thought, because Morocco were that good early on. But the longer the game went on, the more Brazil come into the game. And they've put themselves in a strong position as we stand at the moment. Scotland to come. I fully expect them to beat Scotland, I've got to say. But Brazil were favourites to win the group, and they're sitting top of the group as we speak.
30: Well, with your kilt on, that must break your heart, saying you expect Brazil to beat Scotland.
34: Well, it does. I think that will be the scoreline, but I've got my fingers crossed that Scotland have still got enough with the 3 points, and if they can keep things reasonably tight against Brazil, that might get them over the line. But my points guru, Jim, is, you know, he puts a sad face on when I think Scotland can get through with 3 points. He's not so sure because he's done his own work.
30: He has. We're going to pick his brains very, very shortly on that. Scotland fans, stand by, because I think you'll want to hear the research. Turkey are out. They were beaten by Paraguay 1-0. Paraguay had 10 men for a lot of the game. Turkey out after two games. Here's a stat for you. They had 62 efforts on goal across the two games and didn't manage to score.
34: You know what? I think it's been a feature of the World Cup, some of the poor finishing and poor final passes. In games I've commentated on, I've certainly seen it. We've watched the vast majority of the games at the World Cup, and the top players finish really well. You drop off slightly from the world-class finishers, and I think the finishing's been really disappointing. And I'll put Morocco into that category and various other teams, certainly, that the finishing hasn't been great.
30: We'll go into detail on it a little bit later on, but Miguel Almirón, the first player at this World Cup to be sent off for putting his hand over his mouth, he's a bit foolish because he knew the rules, didn't he? But it's happened, and it did feel... didn't feel weird because you know the rules, you knew what was going to happen, but it seemed very cold and sudden that he's put his hand over his mouth and all of a sudden it's a red card. It's a new rule, so I think we've all just got to get used to it.
34: It's almost become second nature for footballers to do that. It really has. So it's habit forming, and I think he's been caught out by that. The one good thing for him and his team, it didn't affect the result, so he's got away with that one. And I think it sends a message out to the rest of the players at this World Cup. Be careful what you do, because if you're going to get sent off, I always think, if you're going to get sent off, make sure it's for something that isn't as inane as that, you know, that you think, well, that is so trivial, it's ridiculous, but I've been sent off. But he's got away with it. His team still held on to the victory.
30: One thing I would say is, I think it was meant to be in a confrontational manner. I think he would argue it wasn't confrontational. The other thing is, the Turkish player he did it to then went to the referee and did it. It kind of mimicked it to tell the referee what Almirón had done. Well, that's the Turkish player doing it. So what wasn't he sent off?
34: Well, put it this way. If you turn round to the... Well, it's a difficult one. You might turn around and say, like, Almirón, for being confrontational, should get sent off. That's what they've evoked in the World Cup. Fine. But someone going over to the referee, surely that's the equivalent of you know, holding up the yellow card, you know? So you might say, well, give him a yellow card for mimicking in a non-confront. Oh, it just gets so confusing, the laws of the game now.
30: So he gets yellow for telling the ref what to do. He also gets a red for putting his hand over his mouth. It is going a bit crazy, isn't it? I think we'll call him Miguel Almirón from now on for getting sent off for that. USA, Australia as well. USA winning it comfortably in there. Even defensively, they were throwing themselves into blocks when Australia were trying to get on the score sheet in the second half. I was really impressed with the USA. In fact, I've been impressed both games by them. Can they go all the way? I mean, they've won the group, and their potential route to the semi-final is Bosnia, round of 32, which they'll play in San Francisco, by the way. New Zealand or Czechia after that. Quarter-final against Congo, Ghana, Austria or Uruguay after that. That route through to the semi-final looks very doable for the USA, doesn't it?
34: Well, listen, they've got momentum on their side. And I always think, and to be fair, we always talk about it when we go to major tournaments, the host nation doing well, when we've got three host nations here, the host nation doing well is good for the tournament. It really is. It adds the excitement on the ground. We've rubbed shoulders with Americans so far, and they're getting buoyed up and dragged along by a sport which isn't their national sport. It can only be a good thing.
30: Absolutely agree with that. Let's hear from some of the USA fans who are in confident moods.
2: It was awesome. It was the best experience of my life. I was telling everyone, this is the top moment of my life. I couldn't have dreamed anything better. 2-0 win, home soil. It was awesome.
13: And do you need Pulisic for the next round?
2: No. Pulisic's the guy, but we actually have a team now. We don't need him. Like, he's important, but clearly we get the job done without him.
13: And what team do you want in the next round?
2: I would like to play the English on July 4th. That would be pretty awesome.
13: No Pulisic. Can you go all the way?
14: Yes, I think it's not even a question at this point. You saw our performance. You saw our quality. At this point, it's just a will of if we want it or not, and I believe we want it.
13: And now you're through. Who do you want in the next round? What team?
14: I'll take whoever. It really doesn't matter. I think the point of quality at this point is over my head. I think the quality of USA is great. I think our passing's great. I think our defense is great. The head coach is great. And I'm a diehard Pulisic fan, so that always influences things. Well, give us whoever in the next round. That's what I'm saying, I guess, you know.
13: What a win. Can you go all the way?
15: This year, there's a possibility of it. We certainly have the players who are playing together with Pochettino running the show. It's amazing. He plays incredible football, and I think we have an opportunity to do that for the first time ever.
13: And do you need Pulisic?
15: Absolutely. We do need him. 100%.
16: Like, does Messi need Argentina? We need Pulisic.
15: Messi! Facts.
13: And what team do you want in the next round?
15: We'll take anybody in the second round, in the 32, because it doesn't matter.
16: You have to beat the best to be the best.
15: That's right.
30: There you go, Lewis Hargreaves for TalkSport asking the questions there. Stuart, well, they're confident. All I'd say to those USA fans is, you've beaten Paraguay and Australia. Just calm down with the awesomeness.
34: No. We need to get them to awesome it up a bit. You know what I mean? We do. We need keep that enthusiasm. It's good for the tournament.
30: Your shirt twirling last night was awesome.
34: I thought so. I was just showing the world that, look, I've been here 3 weeks now and I'm putting a bit of round on my new deli. I've got a couple of saddlebags there. I can feel them. They're coming. We've still got a few weeks to go. So it could be a dangerous thing.
30: Mate, your storage for the winter is nothing compared to mine. No, don't worry.
34: Well, you hibernate for 4 months, don't you?
30: I wish. Football season starts as soon as we get back. That was a roundup of all the latest World Cup action on TalkSport, brought to you by Enterprise Rent-A-Car. They're here for it.
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30: We're here in Houston for Sweden, taking on the Netherlands. A win for Sweden, they're through. Netherlands with 1 point from their opening game. They need a victory as well. 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
30: Sweden have arrived at the Houston Stadium. An hour and 40 to kick off. We've got Sweden-Netherlands live for you. You're listening to World Cup Game Day live on TalkSport, brought to you by Enterprise Rent-A-Car. Whatever it is, they're here for it. Let's update you on the cricket at the Oval. Sam Ellard.
7: Well, England need an improbable 463 to win and seal the series victory. When they were put into bat in the afternoon session, though, perhaps a more likely outcome would have been to try and play for the draw, but both victory and trying to play for the draw now looks very unlikely. England three down into the evening session, 88 for three. The three wickets to fall, all before tee. Ben Duckett chipping to mid-wicket on nine. Cole Jamieson bowled a really good ball to Jacob Bethell around the wicket. Bit of movement back into the left-hander, hit him on the pad. Ben Duckett did not play a good shot, trying to pull a short and wide ball from Will O'Rourke, mistimed it and was caught at mid-on. It is Harry Brook and Joe Root out of the crease now for England. The partnership already worth 46 runs. Joe Root in particular playing really nicely earlier on in his innings. He became only the second batter after Sachin Tendulkar to reach 14,000 test runs. A quite remarkable achievement as they've now put on 50 runs to this fourth wicket partnership. So it's Brook and Root with the crease. Root's got 39. Brook's got 28. England 88 for three, needing a further 375 runs for victory.
30: Sam, nice one. Keep us updated. Thank you very much. As the Netherlands bus is just arriving at the stadium, and we're getting geared up for yet another of these World Cup games live on TalkSport. We've got all of them. Time now to get a Scotland camp update with Burger King.
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30: Well, disappointment for Scotland last night. All is not lost. We'll look at the permutations shortly. Here's how it all played out on TalkSport.
9: It is time for heroes to be made, for history to be written. Is tonight the night? We will find out.
21: One of the best teams in the world. Then we're disappointed we never took in him for the game.
9: Early ball to Saibari, who's kept himself onside and smashes it into the net. A minute and 10 seconds have been played and Scotland are 1-0 down already.
22: So keep the head, stay composed, stay compact.
9: And all of Scotland's nerves, frailties, memories of disappointments from the past have come to the fore again here. But there is a heck
2: of a long way to go.
10: I think on another day we could have got some decisions going our way, but it hasn't happened. We'll look at what we can do better.
2: Can he force his way through here, John McGinn? Oh, is he caught on the edge of the box? That's a massive decision.
11: Well, for all the world, from here it looks like a penalty. Come right across him and wiped him out.
2: Andy Robertson, Scott McTominay goes down, and again no penalty is given. What a moment in the game.
12: But you can feel now the rage coming from the Tartan Army.
2: And that is it. Scotland are beaten in Boston. It will go to the final match round in Miami against Brazil, an iconic venue against an iconic footballing nation.
10: I think we grew into the game, first half, second half, took the game to them a bit, and I think the final decision in the final third could have been a little bit better, could have had, you know, better opportunities, but we gave it everything and we came up short.
13: First of all, you have to let the players suffer a little bit over the next 48 hours because that's what they'll do. They don't like losing against anybody. So we'll rest, recover and ready to go again. The games don't get much easier.
30: Well, Steve Clark at the end there. Before that, you heard from the TalkSport commentary team as well as Kenny McLean, Kieran Tierney. As well, let's hear from the fans. Shabana Hearn has been at the airport in Boston. They're heading to Miami for the game against Brazil. She's caught up with some of the Tartan Army.
14: Thoughts on last night?
23: I feel we were hard done by. Should have definitely had a penalty. Don't think we started too well. It's pretty negative from the beginning, but came into it a bit. Just too little too late, though.
24: I think we were denied two blatant penalties, at least one. And we didn't play great, but we can play better against Brazil.
14: Can we get something against Brazil, do you think?
25: Yes and no. I believe if Clark goes the right formation, then yes, I think we'll get the 3 points.
14: You need to go home now. You can't go to Miami, otherwise the locks are getting changed. You and many others out here in America.
25: Yeah, my missus basically said to me I need to be back by Sunday, otherwise she'll change the locks. So yeah, that's me going home.
26: Disappointing, but I suppose in some ways not a surprise. A good team, well ahead of us in the rankings, you know. We were hoping for a draw, but didn't work out.
14: I feel that it was a bit negative from the start. Uh-huh. Would you like to see Steve Clark's second half team start in the next game?
26: Yeah, probably. It's probably all or nothing next game, you know. Probably was always going to be the toughest game too. So, yeah, let's go for it, hopefully.
14: Back home at TalkSport, they're making fun of us already.
26: Are they? Yeah, well, you know, we'll just have to take it as usual.
14: Yeah. Would you rather Scotland get out of the group or England lose in a final?
28: We don't want them going anywhere like close to the final. We want them out as quickly as possible. Can't stand them. Can't stand them at all.
14: Yeah, well said, Ben.
28: Absolutely. Just get them out.
30: Yeah, friendly bunch. Let's discuss whether Scotland are going to make it through. 12 groups, 8 best third place teams go through. So there'll be a mini table come the final round of games of those third place teams to see who finishes in the top 8. And as it stands, of the 4 groups that have played 2 games, Scotland are the best of the third place teams. However, it is Brazil in that final game. So Jim Proudfoot, ever the nerds, ever the Matt's boffin, brain the size of the London Planetarium, you've worked it all out. So what's going to happen, Jim?
29: I don't know is the answer to that. I think it is going to be really, really close. So what I've done, I've had a look at the records that teams that have finished third in their respective groups have achieved over every World Cup in the 21st century. So that's 6 previous World Cups. It's 48 teams. 2/3 of the teams that finish third will go through. So what I've done, I've had a look at the 48 records. I've put that line in on 32 teams just to see roughly where you can expect it to be. And it's 3 points and a goal difference of -1. Now, obviously, for that to happen, that means that Scotland have to lose to Brazil by only 1 goal. Some teams with 3 and -1 would go through and some wouldn't under those constraints. So it's all about how many goals you score. And obviously, Scotland have only scored the 1 so far. So that is a statistical trend of where you can expect the line to be. Now, obviously, in any given tournament, it could be very different. If you look back at the last World Cup, 7 of the 8 teams that finished third in their group got 4 points. Now, for that to happen, Scotland obviously would need a positive result against Brazil. I don't think that that is going to be the case this time around. If you look at the groups individually, Group A, I think Scotland will finish above whoever finishes third in Group A. That's the group with Mexico in it. They've already won the group. The Czech Republic and South Africa both have 1 point. You can easily expect that the Czechs won't beat Mexico and South Africa won't beat South Korea, so that means that Scotland will finish above them. I think if you look at Group G, where New Zealand and Iran, the two weakest teams in the group, have played each other and both drawn, I don't think that either of them will pick up another point, so you would expect that Scotland will finish above them. The other group, probably to give Scotland a little bit of hope, is Group J. Now that's Argentina's group. Argentina, Austria, Jordan and Algeria. And I think that there's every chance that whilst the team might finish with 3 points in that group in third place, I think that they will probably have a very poor goal difference. So those are three teams that I think Scotland will be able to finish above. Finding a fourth, okay. Finding a fifth, well, I don't know. But you've got to finish above four. I think it's going to be really, really tight. I think it's, at this point in time, it's a coin toss. Listen, if they get a point against Brazil, they're done and dusted. They will be absolutely

0: be the first ones to finish. Then it's Group C, Scotland's group. Group A finished the day after Scotland. So, yeah, that does put them at a disadvantage. I was speaking to our Scotland commentator, Joe Shannon, last night, and obviously he wants Scotland to go through. He's
1: oh, as I do.
0: Absolutely, yeah. I mean, I have no problem with that at all. So don't think this is a load of English people thinking we want Scotland to go out. This is us working it all out. He's optimistic. So I asked him why he thinks they will probably make it. He said goal difference. If they can limit Brazil, but it'll basically be a nervy few days watching that third place table. So limiting Brazil. What he means is limiting them to a 1-0 defeat for Scotland. So Brazil 1, Scotland 0. But we're doubtful that that will take them through.
1: Well,
0: right?
1: It could take them through.
0: Could do, yeah.
1: I would suggest that if they lose that by 3, I don't think they've got a chance. I think 3 and a goal difference of -3, I don't think will be good enough. 3 and a goal difference of -2 probably gives them a puncher's chance. 3 and a goal difference of -1, I think it's very much in the balance, and it could come down in their favour. But listen, a 1-0 defeat to Brazil, probably in the grand scheme of things, is a good result. But that is probably the bare minimum they need, I would suggest.
0: Okay, Jim. So, Stuart, you've heard all that from Jim. Has it changed your mind about whether Scotland are likely to go through or not?
2: I think they will go through. I think they'll get a desired result, and that might be a low-scoring defeat, potentially, against Brazil. It depends how driven sort of Brazil are and Morocco are to win the groups, you know what I mean? I think if there's a massive groundswell that Brazil have to win the group, they might be all out and on the front foot. They might well go out and say, you know what, if we win this game 1-0, we'll be delighted. But I think we're in the lap of the gods. I think Scotland can be buoyed on by their sort of second half performance against Morocco. That they're not conceding many goals by hook and by crook. They're not conceding many goals. And there'll be a tough nut to crack. Even by Brazil standards, I think Scotland will defend deep and counter-attack. They'll know in the main what they've got to do. Will 3 points be enough? I'll ask Jim the question. If you're a betting man now and it was a 1-0 victory for Brazil and you finish with -1 as a goal difference, would you accept that now, or would you want to go into the game and play the game?
1: No, I'd take that.
2: You'd take that.
1: I would take that, and it could be enough. But my worry would be if it's a 1-0 defeat, not only is it a goal difference of -1, it's also only one goal scored. And so there could be someone else who ends up with 3 points and a goal difference of -1, but maybe you've scored 2 and conceded 3, so finish above you in terms of goals scored. I think played 3 points, scored 1, conceded 2 is the absolute brink. I mean, that could be where the line is. It looks as though it could be driven right through the middle of that particular set of results. The only other thing in terms of Brazil, if you're looking at it, they didn't qualify particularly well. You can draw big lines through several areas of their performance in that game against Morocco, who I don't think have been, for the reasons that you've been saying, Stu, particularly outstanding for large swathes of games, although they've started both of them magnificently. But if Brazil had beaten Morocco, it would have made Scotland's job so much easier. The fact that first game was a draw is just horrible for Scotland.
2: Yeah, it's not helped Scotland at all. And it's an interesting dynamic Jim brings up there, the goals for column. You know, once you go goal difference, then you're going goals for, and that's not in Scotland's favour at present.
0: No, it isn't. 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I'm not sure who's aware of that. But yeah, that's what you're going to have to do, mate. That was a Scotland camp update, all thanks to Burger King.
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0: One thing I would say is Scotland probably need to just let those penalties go. Just leave them behind, park them, and have a look at what Steve Clarke is doing, because starting with one up top is questionable. Starting with Adams over Shankland is controversial. Bringing on Dykes when you need a goal is farcical. 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
13: Oh, they know how to do World Cup Stadium in Texas. We're in Houston, where the Houston Stadium has a roof closed, air con. And it is feeling magical. No excuses for a decent game. Same as Dallas, really, where, again, there's aircon, roof closed, magical. I think the final should have been in Dallas, but too late now, I guess. Let's catch up with the US Open. Rory was doing well, and then he's fallen down the field. He ain't going to win it this weekend. Rupert Bell.
14: Don't put him completely out of it, because the conditions, Adrian, are not easy. And if he can just avoid the mistakes that he did yesterday, had 3 bogeys on the trot, with the fact that he's at level par, he's 7 behind the runaway leader, Wyndham Clark. And should he come back to the pack, and if Rory McIlroy muster up maybe a level par or even a 1-under par round, he won't be too far away of trying to win another major. But it is very difficult today. Only 2 players, and they're in the early stages of their rounds, Michael Kim and Dustin Johnson, are under par. Everyone else really struggling because the greens have been quickened up. The breeze has been blowing, although it just might be easing up a little bit. But for the chasing pack, Wyndham Clark, who's won the Open, as I say, would be teeing it up at 8:45. Matt Fitzpatrick is at 3 under par, the Englishman who's been playing so well this year. Talking of another Englishman, Tyrrell Hatton, he's about to tee it up. Played very well yesterday for a 68, and he starts at 2 over par. And he too, if he can get into the red numbers, might be in contention to try and win the US Open, in his case, for the first time.
13: Rupert, thank you very much for listening to World Cup Game Day Live on TalkSport, brought to you by Burger King Burger Buddies. 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How you doing?
4: Yeah, I'm good. How are you guys?
13: Yeah, we're good. You were with us at the baseball last night, and we've spoken about Stuart Pearce taking his top off, and it an iconic moment, I think you'll agree, and one of the best things they've ever seen at Daikin Park. However, we did witness a baseball superstar, didn't we? Absolutely magnificent last night.
4: Yeah, that's right. Jose Altuve, who's a local hero, has always been with the Houston Astros, and is the smallest man ever to have scored 250 home runs, which I suppose is like a match of Valbuena, if we're going back in European football history, you know, a sort of pocket rocket.
13: Absolutely. He's Venezuelan, I think.
4: Yeah, he is.
13: Saying, yeah. But he strode in. We were expecting big things from him. I've gone there to see him specifically. He strides in and smacks a home run straight. It was just one of those moments where you didn't want to be going down to buying a dog and a beer. You needed to be sitting in your seat, eyes on the gap. It was sensational, wasn't it?
4: Yeah, it really was. I mean, I don't know why that really works. I don't understand really the science of it. But you look at someone with a low center of gravity and you're thinking, Carlos Tevez, aren't you? That little bit of power. So that you don't have anyone equivalent to that in baseball is quite surprising to me. Maybe someone who knows more about baseball than me can explain that.
13: I'm worried that I'm actually getting into baseball. I need to stop it. All I'll say about baseball is it's good, but it's not quite football. So let's talk about football. First of all, Brazil beating Haiti 3-0. There was a fan on TalkSport's Insta saying, yeah, fine, they're beating Haiti. It really isn't a big deal because they should be beating Haiti. And I understand the point he's making. He was criticising Carlo Ancelotti, saying he's got to start Endrick. Endrick will make Brazil play better. Now, I think some drink had been taken by this fan, if you check it out on TalkSport's Instagram. But has he got a point?
4: You know what? I'm partially on board with that, at least. I mean, personally, I feel that Endrick is still better off the bench, and he can impact the game off the bench. But what we saw with him in the second half of the season with Leon is someone who doesn't just score goals, but someone who's quite a complete team player already at 19 years old, which is remarkable to me. Someone who can pick the right pass as well. So we think of him from scoring that winning goal at Wembley and being, you know, a quite precocious superstar, but he's got an incredible attitude. He's the anti-Neymar in a way, someone who will fit in with whatever the squad wants. He's never going to moan, he's never going to complain, and Ancelotti knows everything there is to know about managing superstars. So I think, I partially agree, like I said, I think Endrick will come into his own more as the tournament goes on, but frankly, what they need more than anything, Brazil, is to get that midfield right. Because with a midfield of Casemiro and Bruno Guimarães, they're not going to be troubling the back end of this competition for me.
13: Interesting. Turkey-Paraguay. It was a win for Paraguay with 10 men. We've spoken about Almiron's red card with Stuart Pearce earlier. Turkey, a massive disappointment. Mm. Out already. 62 shots over the two games. 32 of those shots from outside the box. And our colleague on TalkSport and another European football boffin, Lars Sivertsen, described 32 shots from outside the box in two games as a cry for help.
4: Yeah, I see where Lars is coming from. And you know what? This was always quite a predictable thing for Turquia, because the reality is they don't have a centre-forward worthy of the name. Now, they were partially helped by the fact that Kerem Atakoglu played the back end of last season for Fenerbahce as a centre-forward rather than a winger, but he's still a winger. So you've got Kenan Yildiz, who had quite a disappointing tournament. He didn't really manage to make it happen. And seeing as Montella is a former striker, that he couldn't find the right blend between all those forward players is a little bit damning. But I don't know what you thought. I felt that both in that Paraguay game, where they played against 10 men for a lot of the game after that Almiron sending off, and in the game against Australia, you know, you had the players like you had... Çalhanoğlu coming up afterwards after the Australia game and saying we were the better team. And it's like, well, can you say that when you didn't really threaten them that much? I mean, having loads of the ball, as Portugal showed in this stadium, doesn't mean you were the better team.
13: Yeah, the eye test proves that, doesn't it? And
4: yes,
13: you can say we had this many shots, we had this many on target, we had this much of the ball, but were they really efforts that were likely to go in unless there was a keeper error? That, you know, the eye test proves that, doesn't it? The stats don't necessarily prove that. USA are through and they're flying, and we've heard from USA fans already on the show, Andy, believing they can go all the way. The defence is great, the attack is awesome. Need Pulisic back, he's our Messi. But listen, they're confident. Actually, I like watching the USA. I'm going to put my hand up and say I enjoy watching their football.
4: Yeah, and do you know what? I think not only the USA team needs this, and not only the tournament needs this, Mauricio Pochettino needs this. Because I think, I don't know what you feel, but I look at Pochettino now, and we still have that feeling that we're figuring him out as a coach. You know, he's not someone who you would trust to necessarily have one of the elite jobs in football. And from that perspective, well, I think sometimes you think of him as quite a young coach. He's not. He's well into his 50s now, and he certainly has the salary of a top coach, and he did at PSG as well. I don't think since he left Tottenham he's really managed his coaching career that well. So where he goes next, I don't think there's an obvious answer to this. But if he makes a big dent in this tournament and meet some of those home expectations, maybe we can reconsider what we think of Pochettino as a coach all over again.
13: Indeed. Before we get the team news in a couple of minutes here at Houston, very quick look at what's going to happen here. Netherlands against Sweden. Sweden with a big win first game. Netherlands need a win, don't they?
4: Yeah, they do. And not for the first time in football history, the Dutch have quite an inflated idea of their own quality, I think, in this. To me, this is not an outstanding Netherlands side by any stretch of the imagination. Even the defence, I think they might struggle against the attacking players that Sweden have got. We really saw them pop off in the first game. Now, look, Graham Potter played that down yesterday and said, look, there's a massive step up in quality, with all due respect to Tunisia. Between Tunisia and the Netherlands, Tunisia are no mugs. And even if they did make a few tactical mistakes, which obviously Sabri Lamouchi played with, I think, especially if you look at a fresh Alexander Isak, I think Sweden have got a lot to say in this game. I think they might take it.
13: Well, we shall see. It is Sweden against the Netherlands here in Houston, and it's coming up very, very shortly, 6 p.m. your time. Let's get the team lineups with Bet365.
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13: So let's find out the lineups here at Houston Stadium. Here's Jim Proudfoot.
16: Well, there were three injury doubts for the Dutch. Frankie de Jong starts despite concerns over an abdominal injury. Memphis Depay has a thigh problem, but he does make the bench. But Jurrien Timber's twin brother Quinton is officially absent. He was injured in a collision with de Jong in training yesterday and hasn't been named on the bench. So the Dutch make one change to the team that was held by Japan. Brian Brobby comes in and replaces Crescencio Somerville, who we were surprised got taken off not long after his goal midway through the second half. Somerville left out today. Marlon moves into a wider position. So the Dutch, Verbruggen in goal, Dumfries, Van Ecke, Van Dijk and Van der Ven, Gravenberg, De Jong and Reinders, Marlon, Brobby and Gagpo. No surprises that Graham Potter has named the same Swedish team that beat Tunisia 5-1. Nordfeldt in goal. A back three of Lagerbielke, Hien and Lindelof. And then Karlstrom anchoring the midfield. Bernardsen and Goodmanson at fullback. Nygren and Ayari in central midfield. And the front two, Isak and Jukeres in a 3-1-4-2 formation for the Swedes.
13: Jim, thank you very much. Those were the team lineups with Bet365, 18+, gambleaware.org.
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13: Very interesting. Robbie for Somerville means Marlon goes out wide for the Dutch. Sweden unchanged. We'll analyse that team news next on TalkSport.
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23: 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Later this week, expect a refreshing iced coffee, made for picnics with picky bits and nowhere to be until six. 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
13: TalkSport live in Houston for Sweden, Netherlands at the 2026 World Cup. We're live at the Oval as well. Updating you on the second test, Sam Ellard.
27: England need 463 runs to win this test match. Would be a record chase of 40 for 3. They are in big trouble. But fast forward an hour. England are now 120 for 3. The fourth wicket partnership is worth 80 runs. Harry Brooks having some fun in the evening session here at the Oval. 52 of 37. Brought up as 50 in just 33 balls, including an incredible lofted cover drive of Carl Jameson. Flamboyant Harry Brooks at his best. At the other end, Giroud unbeaten on 46. He was given out LBW a short while ago to Matt Henry. He did review. Thankfully, a little bit of an inside edge has saved him. These two playing their shots and going along nicely at the Oval. England 120 for 3, needing a further 343 runs for victory.
13: Well, kickoff here in Houston is just over an hour away, and that team news again for the Dutch. Ronald Koeman brings in Brian Brobbey, the Sunderland striker, for Crescencio Somerville, who is out despite scoring a cracker in the opening game of the tournament for Holland. Means Daniel Marlon goes wide, Brobbey through the middle, and Sweden unchanged after their 5-1 win. Graham Potter understandably keeps with the same side. Stuart Pearce, we were speaking to some Dutch fans at breakfast this morning in a hotel here in Houston, and there were various complaints. Among them, Ronald Koeman is too conservative in his approach. Brobbey up top, Somerville out, Marlon out wide. Is that an example of Koeman being too conservative? Because he's not a goal machine, Brobbey, is he?
28: No, he's a physical presence. He'll hold the ball up and he's aggressive and he's a nuisance to play against. But what I've got to say, going back to the Japan game, the game changed when he took Somerville off. They lacked a threat after that game forward. That was probably what the fans are talking about, defensive moves. Then they brought Aki on to make a five at the back. And to be fair, from the moment that Somerville come off the pitch, it put Japan on the front foot. It really did. I thought he was the best player on the pitch at the time, and they took him off. I was astounded by that, I've got to say. And whether he's got a niggle or a knock today that's kept him out, or it's just a tactical call, I don't know. But for me, I can't for the life of me see why, A, he's not playing today, and also as well why he took him off in that game, because it just handed the ascendancy to Japan.
4: Stuart, I agree with you 100%. I mean, it's tournament football 101. picture informed players, and Somerville's one of those. I agree with you. I thought it made a massive difference, but I think it really prejudices the Netherlands in two ways. Because moving Marlon, the guy who's most likely to score you a goal, 14 league goals in the second half of the season, out wide. Why? I just don't understand.
28: Yeah, and I'd like to add to that as well. I thought De Jong played very well at the heart of their midfield, the deep line one. He got on the ball, dictated the tempo of the game. So, for me, the two best players were De Jong and Somerville. Somerville being drawn off the pitch, astounding. But De Jong will play a big part in dictating the tempo of the game today, I think.
13: I wonder, Andy, if all the transfer talk is something that has impacted Koeman's decision regarding Somerville. There's been no information about any kind of knock or injury that he might have. Again, it might be something that nobody knows about, only within the Holland dressing room. But there's been talk of him definitely leaving West Ham, possibly even going to Manchester United. So could that have played on Koeman's mind?
4: It shouldn't have done, because I think the reality is summer, whether you've got a tournament or not. And whether we see it or not, players will be talking to their agents all the time. It won't just be Somerville, it won't just be a couple of players, it'll be a lot of players at this tournament. And, you know, that's part of the process, even if we don't see it all. So the only thing I can think of is that Brian Brobbey is a more physical threat to play against Sweden, as Stuart was outlining in the first place. But for me, I think I take the point about Frankie de Jong and how important he was against Japan. But look, I think possession is something that Sweden aren't even coming here looking for. The reality is, if you look at them in the playoff games, they are looking to stay in the game and then punch on the counter with the quality they've got. And they have got so much quality. So it's not just Isak and Gyökeres. You look at the fact that Benjamin Nygren, who, again, if you watch him play for Celtic, he's got such quality. He doesn't need to be involved in the game at all points, but he can make a big impact at big moments. You think the fact that you have on the bench, you've got Anthony Elanga as well. You've got Lucas Bergvall, who can make it more difficult in midfield for the Netherlands. Honestly, I really fancy this Sweden team, because they don't even need to play well with the attacking quality they've got to hurt you.
13: Yeah, Ayar is class act as well. Really love watching him on the ball. Gyökeres and Isak, those threats up front for Sweden, described by Ronald Koeman yesterday in the press conference here at the stadium as pacey, strong, able to find the net. Three ticks there for what Koeman says. On the subject of Isak, Andy Brassel was in the press conference with Graham Potter and put this question to him yesterday.
0: I wanted to go back to Alexander Isak for a second. Obviously, he didn't have the season that he hoped for at Liverpool, and he wasn't available for you for the playoffs. But from your perspective, is it actually a little bit of an advantage? Because lots of players of his level have played 60-odd games this season. They may be struggling a little bit with tiredness, whereas he's shown that he's pretty fresh.
1: Well, I think you have to take every player and assess them in their own way. Like you say, there's a different game load for every player. Alex has had a season that has been interrupted. He's probably, most football players would say, they need a certain amount of time and games to get up to top level. So we've had to try to build Alex up. I think there's more to come from him. He's not at that place where he's at his absolute maximum, but obviously with the quality he has and the type of player he is, he can still influence the game. I think he'll get stronger and stronger as the tournament goes, and that's where our work is, to try and help him get better and better, stronger and stronger. If he's enjoying his football, that's the most important thing, I think, with Alex. I think he likes being in the team, he likes being with the players, he likes being part of the national team. He enjoys it, plays with a smile on his face, and if we do that, then he's fantastic.
13: Well, it's a great question, great point about Isak from you, Andy, and a good answer from Graham Potter as well. He's got the joint most goal involvements of any player in this World Cup. That's three, a goal and two assists from Alexander Isak. But we need to actually give a quick nod to Gyökeres as well. Scored 16 goals in his last 15 Sweden appearances. And I think the feeling towards Gyökeres, certainly in England, in Premier League watchers, is that, oh, he's not good enough. Well, he's come in and won a title, and he scored goals to contribute to that title. Have we all underestimated Viktor Gyökeres?
4: Yeah, big time, I think. And I think if you compare his first season at Arsenal at Premier League level with all that expectation to, say, Didier Drogba at Chelsea, numbers-wise, is that actually better? And you're talking about a guy who grew into being a Premier League legend. But what I thought was really interesting that Potter talked about elsewhere in the press conference yesterday is that he said what he loves so much about coaching Viktor Gyökeres is so much of the work that he does is unseen. So much of that occupation of the central defenders, drawing them into wide positions because he's strong, because he's got pace. And I think that's really, really important. I think it's easy to look at him coming into a team like Arsenal and thinking, is he technically mustard? Is he good enough to play in a team like this? Whereas I think it's the wrong way to look at it. He wasn't the player who Arsenal signed to fire them to the title. He was the player that Arsenal signed to give them something different that they didn't already have. And that's exactly what he's done.
13: And that Stuart Pearce partnership, Isak and Gyökeres, looks like it's going to get them through the group, and who knows how far in this tournament.
28: I think, especially with central defenders, I'm interested to hear Andy's view. And if, do you think they're going two for two with Van Hecker and Van Dijk? And if they are, I don't think central defenders this day and age are coached to actually go man for man almost, because they're so used to playing against one striker. It's passing him on, and you've got the numbers ascendancy at the back. When I see teams playing two up front against two central defenders, all of a sudden that offers them a whole new dynamic that probably they don't see on a regular basis like we used to years ago.
4: Well, I agree. And, you know, it was another question that Graham Potter was asked yesterday. Are they the best front two in the world? And it's a legitimate question because you don't have that many front twos. I think that's an interesting thing with Norway as well. You know, they've got the two big lads up there because they've got Sørloth next to Erling Haaland as well. I agree with you. But I think if you compare them to Haaland and Sørloth, they're quite a different proposition, Isak and Gyökeres, because we talked about the movement of Gyökeres, and that's even more so with Isak. The way that he pulls the central defenders into wide areas, pulls them a little bit deeper than they want to come as well. And because they have such physical gifts, I think that makes them a real threat. I mean, we saw in the warm-up games, like when Sweden played Norway, a game in which Sweden were absolutely battered by Norway, actually, but in which Alexander Isak signalled that he's ready to come back. He scored that brilliant solo goal where he picked it up about 10 yards from the halfway line, way out wide left, and dribbled it in and created the goal. So I think central defenders, especially the physical ones, they want to feel you as a striker. They want to know exactly where you are. And do you know what? Even though they're both big guys, I don't think Isak or Gyökeres really give you that.
28: Yeah. I'm just looking. Are we viewing Sweden in a slightly different manner now? When they qualified, they come in through the back door in the playoffs. Yes. Now, all of a sudden, they win a 5-1 in the first game. And all of a sudden, we're turning up now with Holland not winning their first game. And we're thinking Sweden are quite a power in this group at this moment, rather than a team that have come in the playoffs even.
4: Well, I agree with you. And also, like, they're playing with house money, as you say. Like, no one expected them to be here. No one expected them to make a dent. And I don't know about you guys, but, like, I look down the substitutes, and we mentioned Bergvall before, Kulusevski, of course, who's not here at the moment. To me, it feels like it's a free hit for Sweden, because they've got the players to hurt other teams, but they've got no expectation. And I look at their squad, and I think with the players, and especially the young players that are going to get better, and you mentioned Ayari there before, they're going to be better in the next tournament. They'll be better in Euro 2028, and they'll be better in the next World Cup.
13: Sweden, just to reiterate the point, finished bottom of their World Cup qualifying group, didn't win a game, but arrive at the World Cup via the Nations League playoff route. Potter steered them through that. A Gyökeres hat-trick against Ukraine, a Gyökeres winner against Poland, absolute hero and legend in Sweden, Viktor Gyökeres. Because how far off Zlatan is he? I wonder. Zlatan, I'll say, is quite far off. And there's another advantage that Sweden have got here. Graham Potter worked with Jan-Paul van Hecker at Brighton. He's obviously in the Dutch defence this afternoon. He's officially signed for Tottenham now. And Potter, speaking about van Hecker, rates him very highly.
1: Outstanding. Can't speak highly enough of him as a person. Great character. Incredibly brave and courageous on the pitch and off the pitch. He's a top guy. So, he's one of those people that you just... It's nice that he gets the success that he has. And I wish him well, apart from obviously in the game tomorrow.
13: Andy, 52 million I think Spurs have signed him for. Is he worth that?
4: I mean, it's a lot of money, but the fact is, if you're Premier League proven, that's how much you're going to cost. That's the reality of things. And what he was saying there, Potter, about him being brave, I think when we think of central defenders being brave, we think of them putting their heads in where other people wouldn't put their feet. And I do think he has that. Of course, when he was announcing his signing for Tottenham, he had that big shiner, didn't he, when he was describing that. But I don't think Potter's actually talking about that. I think Van Hecke is very brave on the ball. So to have that mix of that physical toughness, but as well that sort of comfort on the ball that we traditionally associate with a midfield player, is what makes him valuable and what I think underlines that Tottenham have done a really great job getting this deal over the line early in the way that they weren't able to get other deals over the line early last summer.
13: Well, it means that Tottenham fans can get optimistic. We all know what happens when they get optimistic. Let's see how the season pans out. But yeah, getting business done early has got to be a good thing. 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
16: A nation hopes that this time is our time.
29: And a bloody header gets into the lead. He's done it again, Harry Kane.
30: Oh, Van
28: valuable is he going to be to England?
0: We're not getting carried away, but just that emotional connection with the fans, you know, that was a really special moment, I thought.
13: Really lovely to see those England players just applauding them, looking at them, singing with them as well. Anthony Gordon singing along with the England fans.
2: It was a truly special moment. I was trying to just take it all in and be right in the moment.
9: The thing that's going to make sure that England get far in this competition is make sure that they have a good group, because if there's a bad egg in the team, then all of a sudden it could all fall apart.
15: For the first game of the World Cup, there are definitely positive signs to get us excited.
2: Said, what's the worst that can happen? We can lose the game, so what?
17: Yeah. Go and play with freedom. Express yourself. Extend your wings, fly. And you're allowed them to fly.
18: England's first World Cup win against a side ranked in the top 15 for the first time since 2002.
20: Caught in between if the people in the pubs would like it, and I thought, yeah, maybe they would like it.
21: He comes from Rashford, keeping his feet, and winning the game for England!
28: And when there's wide open spaces, that suits England down to the ground.
20: Didn't want to be anywhere else in the world than here.
13: Well, we're still wallowing in it, aren't we? It could have gone wrong. The defence wasn't 100% watertight, but England could have scored a load more goals than they did. But beating Croatia 4-2 has given us a really good start, and it's Ghana next in Boston on Tuesday. And, of course, we will be there. A couple of days on, Stuart Pearce. How are you feeling about England and their chances of going deep into this tournament, even winning the thing?
28: Well, having let the dust settle on the game a little bit, I was buoyed up on match day, and in reflection, probably more confident than what I've seen. And just going back to what I've just heard on the, just before, you're talking about England throwing the shackles off and whatever. Looking at England, I think now he's got a set individuals in certain positions, and we've got depth on the bench for those people to come off, those four or five people to come off and have real impact and lift us. So when we're talking about we're in a routine and not playing particularly well in the past, and people are saying, oh, we've thrown the shackles off playing too conservative, I think what's happened now is we've sort of got a game plan out there. We've got certain individuals that know where they're coming on the pitch, in wide areas, Rashford, Eze and the like, and Morgan. And those players listen what's going on, and they've picked up on that information of what is needed at certain times. Like, he's come in at half-time. From what we can galvanise from the outside, he's put one or two markers across them. You know what I mean? Come on. Let's go out, even if we're going to get beat. I want you on the front foot. And the subs have come on and delivered that. And the players on the pitch, including Bellingham, have delivered it as well. And I think that's the difference. I think sometimes we try to change it with the individuals on the pitch, if you know what I mean, rather than the impact.
13: Yeah, I think it's a great point. And he gets credit for attacking subs. Even when we were winning the game 3-2, there were very attacking subs that he made. He didn't try to shut up shop. He went for more goals. Now, we conceded two, and I think that there's an element of caution in me that says, well, throwing the shackles off is fine and making attacking substitutions is fine, but at 3-2 you concede another one and it could go that other way regardless of whether we deserve to win or not.
28: Yeah, I don't know whether the game has evolved. We covered the game a couple of days ago. The Dutch, they took Somerville off their most potent threat, thinking you're shoring the game up, going to a five at the back as well, and all of a sudden all that done was bring the opposition onto you, and it was counterproductive. So maybe the way forward is, when you're trying to shore a game up, get some attacking threats on that turn the opposition round and can run them up the pitch slightly.
13: The cheers around the stadium here in Houston are because the orange and black clad Dutch players are out to warm up. The yellow and blue clad Swedish players already out there. The pitch is full of colour, it's full of players warming up ahead of this game, which is coming up live on TalkSport. A word about Anthony Barry, who's on the staff. He was with Thomas Tuchel at Chelsea, he's with him at Bayern as well, and he's with him with England. This was a lower league footballer who got his coaching badges, and he realised when he was doing his pro licence that he needed to communicate. That was one of the big things. There's no point having all the knowledge in your head if you can't communicate it to the players in the dressing room at a special moment when it's needed. And actually, when he did a half-time television interview in the Croatia game, where he said that England's performance was confused and complicated. They obviously went in the dressing room and him and Thomas Tuchel delivered the messages that allowed England to play with more freedom and create so many chances, especially the start of the second half. It feels like Anthony Barry is not just a key member of the coaching staff, but somebody who can communicate, has those skills to communicate. He's gone into prisons to speak to prisoners to help him with his communication skills. He's gone in with spies, MI5. He's worked with guys there as well. So feels like it's really helping in terms of getting the message across, certainly did against Croatia.
28: Well, I think the most important thing is we've got a homegrown coach here working within the England ranks, which is fantastic to see. He's got a great reputation for a number of years. You know, I've heard his name mentioned here, there and everywhere, to be fair. And listen, I think the modern day coach, this day and age, it's all out there for them. They've just got to have the gumption to go and do it, like all the bits and pieces, going into other sports, going into other businesses, learning how they do it, and taking all of those tidbits that you can get and dovetailing them into the profession that is football. What works, what doesn't. But listen, it's great to see a coach like himself, still a relatively young age, sort of gaining experience working at the highest level.
13: It is, and the players look happy. You never know what's going on behind closed doors, but when Morgan Rogers is left out of the starting lineup, when we all thought maybe a month ago he was going to be in the starting lineup, but he comes on and he's got a smile on his face and he's still effective off the bench, that's definitely a positive.
28: It certainly is. They're the individuals that you've got to get on top of. Numbers 12 to 26, I've always said that, you've got a major tournament. They're the ones that have got to be happy. They're the ones that have got to come on when England are 2-2 at half-time against Croatia. We're playing well enough, but we've conceded a couple of cheap goals and we've probably played well enough to suggest that this game's more than winnable. That those substitutes come on and deliver performances when they're asked that give the team a lift.
13: You've seen most of the games, a lot of the action from the games so far at this World Cup. Are England the best you've seen?
28: I've seen clips of Morocco that I thought were outstanding. The first 20 minutes against Brazil, I thought, wow, this is a team and all. But I've also seen them drop off a cliff as well. I've not seen England drop off a cliff like that. They're certainly comparable with most that's been here at the moment. But all we're doing, we're tweaking each other's noses at the moment in a joust. You know what I mean? The serious stuff hasn't started yet. We need to build momentum and confidence ready for those serious confrontations.
13: England have played one game so far. Stuart Pearce stripping off, twirling his shirt over his head, already in celebration.
28: I'm ready for the final, my friend. I'm ready for it.
13: I'm twisting the truth slightly there. You're listening to World Cup Game Day Live on TalkSport, brought to you by Burger King, Burger Buddies. 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
13: A bit of news from the Netherlands camp. Ronald Koeman has just been speaking about why Crescencio Somerville isn't in the starting lineup. He said that Somerville's had physical complaints in the last few days, and that's why Koeman preferred not to start him. Apparently he stopped training early on Thursday, so he ducked out of training before it ended on Thursday. Says they're not taking any unnecessary risks, so it's cautionary. However, Netherlands need to win this game, really, so it's still a little bit of a strange one for me. Let's go to the Oval, check out the latest in the cricket. Sam Allard.
30: England's target for victory, 463. They are 137 for three with just over an hour to play on day four. Brook hitting a 50 of just 33 balls in an entertaining innings. Meanwhile, Joe Root hits his half century of 81. Both have been given out LBW on field in their innings, but both had it overturned due to inside edges. Root very early on in his innings, becoming only the second batter after Sachin Tendulkar to reach 14,000 test runs. In the afternoon session, Jameson removed Gay and Bethall in the same over. Well, Duckett was caught playing a really, really poor pull shot off O'Rourke. The England victory or even draw looks incredibly unlikely, but everyone at the Oval this evening enjoying this partnership is now worth 97 runs. Root's got 57, Brooks got 58 as England frustrate New Zealand late on day four. England 137 for three.
13: Thanks very much. Let's take a look at the latest odds now with Bet365.
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13: And Steve Free from Bet365 joins us. And we're here in Houston for Netherlands against Sweden. Steve, give us the match odds. Goal scorers as well on this one's going to be interesting.
32: Yeah, hi there, Ray. Yeah, Netherlands are odds on to win this game with Sweden touching 4-1. So, big favourites, the Netherlands, who are still favourites to win the group, and 8-1 not to qualify out of it. We are expecting goals. Potter, Sweden do score goals. Netherlands concede goals. So it's only 6-4 for four or more goals there. Of course, Isak and Gökker were in fantastic form against Tunisia with goals and assists. We have a super boost aid. Gökker shot on target, 1-2 to even money. And then Isak to score an assist and Gökker to score an assist is 140-1 in my bet builder. And I'll just mention Virgil van Dijk to score a header, boosted to 10-1. And Gakpo to score from outside the box is 11-1.
13: It's interesting, that Van Dijk header one. What about Germany, Ivory Coast later?
32: Yeah, well, when Germany win 7-1, they tend to go on to win the World Cup, don't they? But we're not getting carried away just yet. They are 14-1 in the outright, but they are 1-2 to beat the Ivory Coast. And incidentally, the 150-1 for another 7-1 scoreline. Now, when these met in 2009, it finished 2-2 with a Podolski brace and Emmanuel Eboué also getting a rare goal. So I know you love Arsenal. I saw Arsene Wenger ask you for a picture, so I'm going to go down the Arsenal route with this, Dave. Havertz is 6-1 to score two or more. And Nicolas Pepe, you remember him? He's 14-1 to break the deadlock.
13: Well, Wenger was very grateful to me because I'm the one that made him famous, apparently. Earlier we had a fantastic mathematical breakdown as to why they may not qualify. Scotland, yeah, as one of the best third place teams. Jim Proudfoot working overtime on that. And if you didn't hear it, it'll be on the World Cup daily, the TalkSport daily that drops tomorrow morning. But Scotland to qualify, what do you guys reckon?
32: Yeah, always trust Jim. Always trust Jim. Yeah, they're still there punching out, as we know, despite that defeat. 2-5 they are to qualify. We have them. So still odds on to do that. 33-1 to win the group now, of course. We pushed out after that defeat against Morocco. And they are 7-1 to beat Brazil next week. Big old price, that.
13: It really is. Tournament overall, England, short price?
32: Spain clear favourites now by quite a considerable way. France.
13: Exactly.
32: I mean, they were 1-16 and drew 0-0, so how can they be? 7-2 France, 6-1 Spain, 6-1 England, 8-1 Argentina, with 10-1 Portugal. Let's mention Scotland, 250-1 to lift that famous Gold Cup.
13: Steve, thank you very much. Those are the latest odds with Bet365. 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
13: Well, players still warming up. 35 to kick off here in Houston as Sweden take on Netherlands. Time now to slide into game day with Burger King.
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13: Well, we're rounding up all the latest from the World Cup. Each day we'll be choosing three key talking points to discuss ahead of all of the action coming up today. First point, Andy Brassel, is this: all three host nations doing well, all unbeaten. USA, Mexico win their groups. Canada virtually qualified from theirs as well. Three home nations, asking them all to do well is a big ask, but they're delivering.
2: Yeah, and it's great to see, especially Canada, who I think a lot of people didn't expect anything of. But the interesting thing for me is, if you look at the draw, it looks like we might be on for a last 16 game in Mexico City between Mexico and England, which would be really interesting.
13: Yeah, that could be really special. Let's move on, actually, to Miggy Almirón, former Newcastle player, Paraguay international now. First player at this World Cup, sent off for covering his mouth with his hand. Let's find out exactly what happened, because this moment, the announcement from the referee, Ivan Barton from El Salvador, this was how he announced it to the crowd, the red card to Almirón.
9: After review, number 10, Paraguay, cover his mouth, decision is red card.
13: He's made that very clear. Stuart Pearce, I'm all for that. I mean, I'm not big on referees being the centre of attention, but boy, did he command that stage.
15: He certainly did. It sounded like my wife when I come home late one evening, you know what I mean? Incredible. Don't tell her I said that, obviously.
13: Let's get Tony Cascarino's reaction to the red itself, being sent off for hand over the mouth. This was Tony Cascarino's reaction on the Weekend Sports Breakfast this morning.
1: But the fact that you don't even have to say anything, you put your hand over your mouth, you can be red carded. If you cover your mouth in and your tone or your the way you're acting is in aggressive, that was the reason. I didn't see Amorim being aggressive. I just see him covering his mouth. Mm. And the Turkish player was just literally gone straight to the, or literally pointed to the ref. He's covered his mouth. And then sort of, it's like a player going, showing, you know, if you're talking to a colleague and you cover your mouth, that's all okay.
3: Yeah, blurry lines.
1: I did, when I saw that originally, before the tournament started, I was like, that's a strange rule.
13: Well, Andy, we know why the rule was brought in, okay, but it's the first time we've actually seen it implemented. It did feel a bit weird, but is that just a case of getting used to it?
2: No, it feels absurd to me, to be honest. I mean, as Kath says, you've got to be really careful. What if you get a dribbly nose in one of these air-conditioned stadiums? You know, that could quite feasibly happen. You could wipe your nose with the back of your hand and get sent off. But look, I think, it's a really good example of football looking at a serious issue like they did with the Vinicius Prestiani thing and not really dealing with it properly and being seen to do something rather than actually doing something about a really serious issue.
13: Yeah, it's a strange one.

0: I never thought covering your mouth would be a sending off offence, or pulling someone's hair would be a sending off offence, but that's where we're going these days.
1: Yeah, the covering the mouth, whilst I understand why it was brought in, it does feel really, really odd. But again, I'd say we're going to get used to it, but it ain't coming in the Premier League, so maybe we won't. Final point, third point, should foreign managers sing the national anthem? So Graham Potter is English, he's a Brummie, he's sung the Swedish anthem, and people have been calling for Tuchel to sing God Save the King as well. Stuart Pearce, where do you stand on it?
0: Totally personal to the individual. I always sing the English national anthem. If I was a national coach for another team, I might sing their anthem, I might not. It just depends on personal choice. And I tell you what, if Graham Potter's singing the Swedish national anthem, good to him. And I wouldn't criticise him or suggest that any or Thomas Tuchel should sing the English national anthem. It's what's in your heart.
2: Yeah, I 100% agree with that. And I think the idea that we should be told what our relationship with our country is, I think is a ridiculous thing. You know, everyone's got their own ways of showing they love their country. Personally, I would love England players to show they love their country by being really committed and playing really well.
0: You know what, being committed to your country is this: when you go on foreign shores, you pick all your litter up when you go home. That's being patriotic to the country you come from.
2: Agree.
0: Being picking litter up in England, that's being patriotic, not necessarily showing to the outside world that you're singing the national anthem.
1: And very quickly on Tuchel being confronted by that gaggle of photographers, I mean, did he have a point? Does he really need to see his players sing the national anthem? Or
0: yes, you do. If I'm in that technical area and it's the national anthem being sung, I want a full view of both teams singing the national anthem. I don't want... I mean, they were ludicrously close age. They were literally 2 foot from a camera lens, and there's no need for that.
1: Yeah, and I understand that FIFA put them there. I get that. If I was one of those photographers, I'd feel really uncomfortable. Never mind Tuchel being upset about it. That was a look at some of the day's key talking points. All thanks to Burger King.
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1: Well, the Dutch have left the field. There's far more orange shirts than yellow shirts. There's yellow shirts behind the goal away to our right, mixed in with orange shirts. What we know is, here in Houston, it's going to be a very, very colourful game live on TalkSport.
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11: Live in Houston, where the sprinklers are back on and the players have left the pitch. We have just under 25 minutes to kick off Sweden against the Netherlands. Let's catch up with the US Open Golf in New York. Rupert Bell.
12: Well, I can tell you, conditions just may be easing a little bit for the early starters on day three, because at last we're starting to see some birdies at Shinnecock, with Michael Kim and Emiliano Grillo, the Argentinian, both 3 under for their rounds midway through their third round, and they are now level par for the championship. Out on the course, Tyrrell Hatton's just begun his round. Well, unfortunately, he's just dropped a shot at the difficult path for, second hole, the par 3, with a bogey there, so he slipped back to 3 over par. Just about to begin his round, Tommy Fleetwood at 1 over par. He begins in just around 10 minutes' time, and US PGA champion Aaron Rye begins just before 6:30, and he is 1 over par. Remember, Wyndham Clark is the 4-stroke leader, tees it up at 8:45 at 7 under par, and he'll be playing alongside England's Matt Fitzpatrick, and Rory McIlroy goes out just after 7 o'clock as he tries to win the US Open again. He is back at level par.
11: In fact, both the Fitzpatrick brothers in contention ahead of Rory in the field. You're listening to World Cup Game Day live on TalkSport, brought to you by Burger King Burger Buddies. Iconic winners delivered in the box every time. Order now on the BK app. So let's remind you of the team news for this game here. Netherlands against Sweden. Here's Jim Proudfoot.
13: And Sweden named the same side that beat Tunisia. There's one change for the Dutch after their draw with Japan. Vicencio Somerville pulled out of training on Thursday with an injury concern. They haven't risked him. So Sunderland's Brian Brobbey comes in, and Daniel Marlon will move out wide to accommodate that change. Frenkie de Jong has been past fit despite an abdominal injury and a collision in training that left his teammate Quinton Timber injured and out of today's 26. So the Dutch, Verbruggen in goal, Dumfries, Van Ecke, Van Dijk and Van der Ven, Gravenberch, de Jong and Reinders, Marlon, Brobbey and Gakpo. For Sweden, Nordfeld in goal, Lagerbielke, Hien and Lindelof, Karlström, then Bernardsen, Nygren, Ayari and Gudmundsson, and Isak and Jukeres up front. There's also a familiar face officiating. Michael Oliver takes charge, and kickoff here in Houston scheduled to be just over 20 minutes' time.
11: Jim, just want to focus, bring Stuart in a moment on this, but on Somerville not being in the starting lineup, there's a big talking point earlier. I mean, I think it's a weird one, bearing in mind Netherlands need to win the game. It sounded fairly innocuous from the quotes that Ronald Koeman has given out pre-match, but I'm intrigued by this situation.
13: Yeah, the quote, he's also had some physical complaints in the last few days. I prefer not to start him. He stopped training early on Thursday. We're not taking any unnecessary risks. Well, that sounds to me like he's been dropped. I've got to be honest that he thinks that there's a better balance with having Brian Brobbey playing up front and Daniel Marlon out wide. I mean, the problem that they've got is that they haven't got a prolific number nine. Memphis Depay is the country's all-time leading goal scorer. He's not fully fit, and he's only on the bench and has been in no kind of form playing his league football in Brazil this season. He's had a poor campaign. So I think that they just think that Robbie's a better option up front. They don't want to drop Marlon, and Somerville's the full guy.
3: When you think of all the great wingers the Dutch have had in the past, you know, you look at them at the moment, and with Somerville not being in that, you think that they're missing something, you know, that sort of 4-3-3 lineup that they're renowned for, Overmars and people of that ilk. Real great out-and-out wingers are a real handful. And apart from Somerville, I'm not seeing that as much with them.
11: Yeah, it's a loss. It's a big loss. And if it is Koeman's decision, I'm sure more will emerge after full time than those Dutch fans we were speaking to at breakfast, Stuart, might be even less enamoured with their manager. Let's focus on England for now. Time now to get all the latest from the England camp with Enterprise Rent-A-Car.
14: 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Whatever it is, we're here for it.
11: Well, TalkSport's England correspondent Faye Carruthers is at open training, watching England train. All the players out there, Faye?
15: Hello, Aid. Sorry, we're just avoiding a sprinkler that is coming our way, and I pulled out our headphones in the process, so I didn't hear you throw to me. You probably heard me go, oh, I think I've lost them. The sprinklers here are powerful. We're trying to avoid the camera and my hair getting absolutely drenched. We're just waiting for the players to come out and start the training. It's a little bit later than it was planned for. What we do know, however, is that Bukayo Saka won't be joining the rest of the squad for training here this morning in Kansas. He's working on his own program away from the rest of the team. One can only assume that is to do with the Achilles injury that he's been battling since March. We saw him play a good 20-25 minutes the other day, coming on as a substitute for Nonna Nagweke earlier on. The players are making their way over here, led by Dan Byrne. Currently, we've already seen Declan Rice, because there have been concerns for him after Thomas Tuchel confirmed he had a bit of a lower back to upper hamstring issue and was taken off after 71 minutes himself. But he's been playing tech ball with Kobbie Mainoo over on the far side, and the players are just jogging currently around. Dan Byrne, Marcus Rashford, Harry Kane in front of me, Kobbie Mainoo there as well, and Eberechi Eze coming at the back, Anthony Gordon, and I think that's Morgan Rogers over there as well, but my eyesight isn't good enough on that far side. But they are about to come over towards us, and we'll get a bit of a closer look at them. Of course, so many question marks for Thomas Tuchel to answer in terms of who starts as centre back, whether Mark Gahey comes back in and John Stones steps out, and it's Gahey and Konsa as the centre-back pairing, whether Marcus Rashford has earned a place in the starting lineup after that brilliant goal and performance when he came on as a sub for Anthony Gordon. Jude Bellingham is alongside Elliot Anderson and Anthony Gordon as we speak, actually, and it was interesting that Jude Bellingham and Declan Rice hadn't started a game for England before and looked so comfortable out there together. So we shall see in the next couple of days who Thomas Tuchel is preferring for this second group game against Ghana.
11: Okay, so Bukayo Saka not involved, but he, as you say, came on and was effective. He got an assist in that. Well, I'm not sure he was credited with the assist, but he should have been for the Rashford goal. How worried should we be by the fact he's not training right now?
15: Well, worried in terms of it puts his place in doubt in terms of the game against Ghana on Tuesday, because when he came in front of the press conference the other day and spoke about his fitness, he said he was ready to go, but he was ready to gamble on his fitness. Now, that word gamble always makes you a little bit worried, because you don't want any player to be gambling. You want them to be as fit as they possibly can be. Clearly, for some reason, you know, not able to train today. So whether the load on that Achilles was just a bit too much, and, you know, they're monitoring him heading into, you know, with that first win under their belt, the anticipation of making the knockout stages and saving him and looking after him, because protection of the player is of utmost importance. And of course, Nonny Madueke had a had a good start, you know, on the right flank. And there are other players that can play there, you know, additionally. So, you know, there's no necessary risk to Bukayo Saka, I would say, at this stage.
11: Faye, we'll leave it there. Thank you very much. Stay dry and you carry on watching training. Just want to bring in Stuart Pearce on no Saka at training. And I mean, listen, can a player go through a tournament without training and just appearing in matches? Is that possible?
3: It's not ideal. Let's be quite honest with you. It depends the magnitude of that player, the importance of that player. And you've also, as well, Wade, this is really important. This is the World Cup and the profile for the player and everything. But you've also, as an England manager, you've got a duty of care to that player and to the football club that he's coming from. So you cannot overexpose him here, knowing full well he might have an injury, break him down and then send him back, wrap him up and send him back to Arsenal in a month's time. It just isn't fair on the player and it's not fair on the club. We just hope that the longer time goes on, this slight issue that he's got resolves itself for England's sake.
11: Yeah, interesting insight from Stuart Pearce, as he coached with England at a World Cup. That was a look at all the latest in the England camp with Enterprise Rent-A-Car. They're here for it.
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11: Well, with the World Cup now fully underway, round two of TalkSport's Predict 6 is officially live and it's a rollover. We've upped the prize pot to a whopping £35,000. Just predict six outcomes for a shot at that £35,000. 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

0: Welcome to it. It is the Sports Bar Weekender. We are right in the thick of the World Cup action, streaming live on the TalkSport YouTube channels, as well as obviously being on your radio. And you're more than welcome to come and join us for a little bit of fun on a Saturday night. 03717 22 33 44. Get stuck in if you've got a comment on any of the games today. I've just been challenged by our producer of the show. Do we have any Ivory Coast fans listening to TalkSport this evening? Do we have any Germany fans listening to the show? Maybe you are a Netherlands fan that are absolutely delighted that you just walloped Sweden 5-1. Come and get stuck in. You're more than welcome to come and join us. Don't worry, we will be speaking quite a lot about England and Scotland as well. And the phone lines will be open for that. 03717 22 33 44 as we build up towards Ecuador and Curaçao, which is your live commentary at 1 a.m. this morning. The games keep on coming thick and fast here on TalkSport. I'm looking forward to your breakdown, mate, of Ecuador and Curaçao. That's going to be a big one.
1: Yeah, yeah, I'm well versed.
0: You're well up on it?
1: Yeah, mate. Come on, man. I know everything about Curaçao.
0: What do you think of our new studio here? I know that this is actually the first time that I've been in during the World Cup, because I was out in America for the first week. First time I've been back in. It looks absolutely spectacular.
1: It's lovely, isn't it? Lovely decor. Yeah, it just looks good. Looks good.
0: Give me the vibes. I like it.
1: Very vibesy. And have you been on, whilst it's been like the with the World Cup theme as well? We've got a World Cup theme when you come in the intro.
0: Really?
1: Yeah. Haven't you heard it? You'll hear it in a minute.
0: I need to pay
1: on the outro as well, like when we're going out for breaks.
0: I need to do. Listen, throughout the last, 24 hours, you've seen Brazil do the business against Haiti. They won 3-0 last night. Matheus Cunha with a couple of goals there. I'm gutted that he got subbed. He got subbed off. He's on a hat-trick. Could be the first Brazilian to score an hat-trick at the World Cup since Pelé. And
1: Gaffer said, no.
0: And Don Carlo goes, come here, Sunshine, have a little bit of a rest.
1: Yeah, it's not about you.
0: You've got to be absolutely fuming, haven't you? But a good victory for Brazil off the back of the disappointing first game. We'll talk about who's impressed us and who's not impressed us in the first couple of days at the World Cup. We'll also get stuck into Paraguay. Beat Turkey last night. Bit of a surprise result, that. I know they had a man sent off, but they got the result. Won 1-0. Turkey obviously dumped out of the World Cup, as were Haiti, by the way, off the back of their defeat to Brazil. And Netherlands and Sweden, which was again this afternoon. Sweden, I'm sure they won their first game 5-1. That's right. They won their first game 5-1. Yeah, yeah. And now they've just been pumped 5-1 by the Netherlands in the
1: 10 goals in 2 games.
0: Second game. That is
1: 12
0: absolutely
1: together.
0: Absolutely wild. There you go.
1: It's been entertaining.
0: If you're following Sweden around the World Cup, you are being entertained, let me tell you. But a good result for Netherlands. A couple of goals there for Brobbey. A couple of goals there for Gakpo. They got the job done after their draw with Japan in the first game, which I watched out in the States. 2-2. A good entertaining game as well. And of course, our commentary that we've just had there. Late shot from the Germans getting the job done. 2-1. The Ivory Coast lads must be kicking themselves, man. Because there. The lads called it in commentary. Mate. It was absolutely there for the taking, and they didn't.
1: It could have been 3 points clear. It should have been the other way around. Germany should be second. Cote d'Ivoire should be, Ivory Coast should be in
0: Hey, listen, we don't do shoulda, woulda, coulda. We only do absolutes on this show. Absolutes only.
1: There was like 35, 40 minutes where I thought, yeah, they're going to score here. They're going to score because they was absolutely in control. But they get in front of goal and just capitulated. Apple crumble, bruv. Rhubarb. Whatever you want.
0: Custard everywhere.
1: Yeah, blackcurrant. Whatever you want, bruv. Anything in there, man. So, it was just one of those ones where they have to take their opportunities, and they didn't. They didn't take it. And you're gonna fall short if you don't take your chances. The Dingle's one, I just couldn't believe it. Why is he taking the touch?
0: That's a confidence thing, isn't it?
1: No, I don't know. It's just decision making.
0: Yeah, surely it's a confidence thing. If you're feeling yourself and you're running onto that because he weighted the pass perfectly.
1: Well, he's too confident.
0: What, then he thinks he can dribble it into
1: the net? Exactly. I want to do this one a different way.
0: Mate, listen, I've never been a footballer in my life, but if that were me, I'm shutting my eyes, I'm running at that, I'm hitting it as hard as you can.
1: Yeah, poor lad. Anyway. But I saw Guy de Mel talking to him right after the game because obviously the boy would be beating himself up a little bit. And but they're not. Listen, they're still second. But it's just the fact that it could have been a lot better.
0: Yeah,
1: could have been a lot better.
0: 2 wins for Germany. They're doing what Germans do at World Cups, and obviously marching on. What have you made of it all? The World Cup in general. Obviously, we're best part of a week into it now. Just a little over a week. Mm. What have you made of it all?
1: Oh, look, the World Cup's been all right. It's been all right. It's just the little bits and bobs that, and the commercial parts that you don't really want to see come into the game.
0: But you're talking water breaks now?
1: Like water breaks.
0: It's been a bit weird for me because obviously I consumed the first week of the World Cup in America. And every time, it's like it's four quarters now. In America, anyway.
1: Yeah.
0: Here in the UK, I didn't see it that we were having commercial breaks in the middle of the first half or the middle of the
1: second.
0: But it's absolutely that. That's why it's there. It's nothing to do with player welfare or anything like that.
1: But the fans are booing now. You're missing up the flow of the game.
0: Well, the in-stadium experience is obviously being halted.
1: Yeah.
0: At home, you're probably not noticing it as much. I mean, like I said, I was out in the States, therefore consuming it on television screens. There is a commercial break.
1: Yeah, yeah.
0: They're clear off. They try and sell you a couple of burgers and a few energy drinks and then bosh you back into
1: the game. You could be used to that when you're watching like
0: NFL and stuff
1: NFL
0: like that.
1: And that. So and if you're like out that. There,
0: yes,
1: it's okay. They know how to do it.
0: Well, it feels like that. And like I went to a fan park to watch a game and then it cuts to a commercial break and then everybody's like going, right, I'll either go to the toilet or I'll nip off for a bevy and all that type of stuff. So it kind of feels a little bit normal.
1: So it's only 2-3 minutes though.
0: But here in the UK, it doesn't feel normal when you're consuming it on TV. And absolutely in the stadiums out there, it is not a normal thing. And I think that absolutely needs to be. They're not going to change it.
1: We're traditional people, football's just a traditional game.
0: But it's
1: been changed. Like, we've had to negotiate, okay, with the VAR. We've negotiated, so we're doing that now. And we're trying to make it work, but still so much problems.
0: But
1: now you're adding this onto it as well, and you're thinking, there's just too many stop-starts.
0: But it's changing the momentum of games, Colin. What's happened is, I was watching, I can't remember what game it was. There was a game where the first 20 minutes, one side were absolutely dominating it. To go for the hydration break. Coaches are on there coaching, and which they're not supposed to be doing. You're supposed to be having a bevy and then getting yourself back on the pitch. They're fully coaching, and then the whole momentum of the game changed. The next 20 minutes were a bit of a damp squib before we got into half-time.
1: Well, you know, with me, like I feel that managers won't mind it because they can get into their team and say, listen, keep on doing that, or do this and make sure that you get on him. Like, just talk to the team. And it's wrong because the player has to figure it out on the pitch. They don't need, because back in the day, this is what we used to do. So there'll be, these are a little the dark arts of the game. So we'll see how the team's set up. So after like 20 minutes or something like that, this is how, when I was coaching, I'd say to one of the players, I'll say, go down,
0: get the
1: magic sponge out. You know what I mean?
0: Yeah.
1: So I can gather the team. Yeah. Have a little word. And then say, listen, we're going to attack it like this now. So we change up a little bit. But I always used to turn on the 20th minute, something like that. But it worked. But now they're doing it on a different way now. They're doing it like you have to do it. And then we could put adverts in. Do you know what I mean? So is this the way you do it?
0: I think.
1: Because you do it.
0: Yeah, of course. Listen, there's dark guys in this game.
1: Because you're trying to get a message across to your team, but it's just the way. Now it's just blatant, like, nah, we're going to do it halfway through the first half and the second half.
0: England played in an air-conditioned stadium the other day, mate. They didn't need that hydration halfway through it.
1: Oh, no, they needed coats. You know what I mean?
0: They played in the freezer. They didn't need it. Just have a break here. It's ridiculous. What have you made it?
1: They needed a hot drink. That's what they needed.
0: I'll tell you one other thing. As well as that, obviously, which is, I think, winding everybody up.
1: Yeah.
0: I know Scotland fans will be on me for this, but I'm actually enjoying the refereeing in this tournament.
1: They've been letting it flow, haven't they?
0: They're just letting it go, man.
1: Yeah.
0: I've seen a few reducers going in and people just going, nah. Yeah.
1: Play on.
0: Get up.
1: Play like, on.
0: This is Sunday League. I love this. Are you enjoying that or not? Are you enjoying the like the referees allowing the game to flow?
1: Yeah, of course. Like, everyone wants to see that. Like, don't want it to be nitpicking about that little foul there or that little nudge there. You want it to just flow. And when there's too much stop-starting, there's already stop-starting anyway that we have to do in the game. So they're just letting it flow now. I think it's the best way. Unless there's some ridiculous tackle that happens and then he has to blow up. But apart from that, I think it's been fine. It's been good.
0: People trying to con referees, not getting away with it. I tell you what.
1: You've got to give the referees. Look, we don't give referees enough plaudits on this channel, so we'll try and give him some today.
0: Well, just in general, the flow of the games, I think, has been better because
1: the referees are a bit more looser.
0: They are being a little bit loose. I mean, the dude that was refereeing the game where he didn't give the penalty for Mbappe.
1: Oh, mate, that was ridiculous.
0: That was absolutely sensational. Yeah, I'm sat there going, yeah, that's a pen.
1: It was a pen.
0: I watched it, that's a pen.
1: And then he's run to the screen.
0: Yeah, he's come back. Yeah. He's going, no, I've seen it. No, you're not having
1: I'm not having it, mate. You've gone down already. Don't try and pull a fast one on me.
0: But in my opinion, he got that wrong. Yeah. But it's refreshing that a guy's gone to the screen and gone, nah.
1: No, I'm not having it.
0: No, you're not having it.
1: Yeah. Do you know what? I've got. You hold your hands up and this. You're actually booing at the time, thinking, "Nah, I'm not having that." But at the same time, you're looking at it, thinking, "At least he's got his own mind."
0: He's gone full chest out.
1: Yeah, he says, and then now you want him reprimanded. No, the referee can't get away with that. I want him out the next match. But listen, that's the way it is. It's his opinion. It's the way he sees the game. And that's what it always comes down to anyway.
0: Did you see the couple of penalties that Scotland should have had yesterday? We're going to be speaking to Siobhan. She's out in America in the next hour or so. We're going to be catching up with her, obviously, after the result yesterday. But there were a couple of incidents there that could have gone Scotland's way. I think if they blow them and they give them... Nobody's going to moan about them, because I personally think the second one, I know that people have been talking about the John McGinn one, but for me, the Scott McTominay one, I genuinely thought that was a penalty.
1: Yeah, I would say so. But at the same time, listen, as we were just saying about the referees, it's not been that bad. So you're allowed a few scrapey ones, you know what I mean? Although it's a decision that I think should have been given, I still think that you just leave it to the referee. Just do it the way he sees fit. Because I just want to give the referee back their power, you know? Give it back to them. All the VAR stuff, we want to kind of use it less.
0: Mm.
1: So if we give the power back to the referee, if he thinks it's not, then it's not then. Then we move on. Just don't start thinking, oh, yeah, well, the VAR says this, VAR says it, because you're giving the VAR too much power. And we want the referee to have the power.
0: Where are you at with more teams being at the World Cup?
1: Well, there have been some outstanding results. Some low quality teams have played.
0: I don't know.
1: There's been some teams that have used the opportunity well. And there's some teams that have just getting, it doesn't make no sense. Why are you here? Kind of thing. You know?
0: Right. It's the World Cup.
1: And I don't want to name names. All right, Kershaw. Curry Chow or Curacao,
0: they're playing Ecuador.
1: Yeah, Dick Advocaat, he's doing a great job there. He's getting that team playing, isn't he?
0: Yeah.
1: Yeah.
0: You
1: said, did you disagree with me?
0: Listen, and this is going to sound a little bit oxymoronic, what I'm about to say, right? But let's just park everything that you feel politically about the World Cup and everything that we've been speaking about off the pitch. Just park that for 1 second, right? And let's just talk about what football is. It is the game. It's the people's game, isn't it? And it's the game, out of all the games in the world, that can bring people together. And from that aspect, I think having more teams, giving more people the opportunity to go and watch their nation on the world's biggest stage is absolutely a positive, right? So these people from all over the world that would never even dream of getting to a World Cup, you're now getting that experience. And who are we to begrudge anybody having that experience? I think that is absolutely the positive. It's the beautiful thing. When you actually look at the quality of the games at this particular stage of the World Cup, they are few and far between. Mm. I'm looking forward to France versus Norway.
1: Man, I didn't want to see that Qatar game. Canada's beating Qatar 6-0. When does that happen?
0: Well, they had two men sent off, man.
1: Uzbekistan, come on, man. Listen, you know what I mean?
0: My 9-year-old daughter's got Uzbekistan in the suite at school. She's absolutely livid.
1: She's had one.
0: She's absolutely livid.
1: But there are some decent teams out there that's used the opportunity well. Listen, mate.
0: I think it's hard for football.
1: Iraq shouldn't be there. I'm sorry to say.
0: From a footballing point of view, listen, footballing wise, it hasn't gone yet. I think it's only going to really get going in the last 16, isn't it?
1: Mm.
0: From proper football competition, last 16 is where it's going to get going.
1: Mm.
0: But as I've just said, from an inclusive point of view, from spreading the fantastic game and wide, and all these people all over the world coming together to watch the beautiful game.
1: Yeah.
0: That's been the buzz.
1: I've named some bad ones there, but Cape Verde is why it does look like it works.
0: Mate, they can defend.
1: Yeah, because they've done that against Spain. You know what I mean? And you're making heroes. Like that Vizinho's going back as a champion. Do you know what I mean? He's 40 years old.
0: Have you seen his Instagram following?
1: It's just gone up 10
0: How mad's that, by the way? This is the story of the World Cup so far. You've got your man at New Zealand, Tim Payne, an influencer over it. Was it in Mexico somewhere in the Americas?
1: Yeah.
0: Decided to say his name or something on some type of stream. Next thing you know, Tim Payne's got bought loads of followers on Instagram, so therefore he's sorted now.
1: Yeah, he's sorted, yeah.
0: Whatever happens after the World Cup, he can become an influencer in New Zealand. Yeah, it's all sweet as a nut for him.
1: Doing his thing, mate.
0: And then you've got your Kate Verg goalkeeper, who's now, is he at 15 million?
1: Yeah.
0: Is that what he is?
1: Yes.
0: 15 Something million like followers.
1: Crazy.
0: Lad's absolutely laughing his head off.
1: Yeah, so...
0: But that's the beauty of the World Cup. That's how many people are watching.
1: Opportunities.
0: That's how many people are watching it. That's why it is the biggest.
1: He's done that against the Spain of all people. You know what I mean? He's played his heart out. It would be the best game he's ever played in his life. And I love seeing that unfold in front of us and we're allowed to see it and see, well, because he's a couple of years younger than me and he's playing World Cup.
0: Mm.
1: I was thinking, what was I doing at 40? Actually, we won't go there.
0: Yeah, let's not talk about that. Listen, we're going to talk about England. Of course we are. And we're going to be taking your calls. 03717 223 344. Is Sammy connected to any of the games previously that we've had today? No, our producer's not looking at us. Sammy, how are you, mate? You good?
1: How are you doing, Sam?
2: I'm good, thank you. Pleasure to meet you, Adam and Cotton.
1: How are you, mate?
0: Excellent. Look, Sammy, listen, I've been challenged.
2: I live in Sweden.
1: Oh, you live in Sweden?
0: Sweden.
1: Oh, yes, we got one.
0: Are you supporting Sweden in this World Cup?
2: No, I'm from England, so I support England.
0: All right, fair enough.
1: Okay.
0: Well, you could give us a bit of Swedish correspondent type of vibe from this afternoon's 5-1 drubbing. Go for it, mate.
2: Yeah, if Sweden don't play England, I want Sweden to win because I've lived there for 20 years now.
1: Mm-hmm.
2: And the game, I think in the qualifying, because they got through they got a lifeline through the... They faced a bit at the back and it didn't work. And I'm so surprised they faced a bit at the back and then they really got found out today. And
0: what's the vibe in Sweden with Graham Potter, man? Are they enjoying him? Are they not enjoying him? What's the score?
2: They're enjoying him. They like Graham Potter, yeah.
0: Okay.
1: Yeah. They like
0: Are
1: him.
0: They enjoying him today?
2: You
1: got it wrong today.
2: The paper's tomorrow.
1: Yeah. You got it wrong today. Would you see Elanga in your team? He should have started, didn't he?
2: The language has started, yeah.
1: Yeah, because you can't leave that pace on the bench. The pace is just phenomenal. And,
2: definitely.
1: When I'd look at that and then see when a player comes on. But to be fair, when we just looked at Germany just now, Udav just come on, and he just bagged the brace when they needed it. So you've got some impact subs that can do really well. It doesn't mean they should start, you know? And I feel England have got a few of them as well.
0: I agree.
1: You know, so we look at it and we think, you know what, why didn't he start him? But sometimes you've got starters and you've got finishers. And sometimes the finisher, when he does start, he doesn't start well. Simple, isn't it? So it's up to the manager during that week to figure it out and say, you know what, I'm going to start this one because I think he's got this on that player and yeah, we can use his speed, or he's more defensive minded, so we'll go with him. So there's always these things that you have to weigh up as a coach and a manager, but it's up to the manager. And this is where the best managers make the right decisions. And that's why we've got Thomas Tuchel, because he can do that.
0: Tommy T. Listen, we're going to be speaking about England in the next section. You're more than welcome to come and join us on that. 03717 223 344. Obviously, next game's against Ghana. The first 15, 20 minutes of that second half against Croatia was absolutely fantastic. Your thoughts on that? We're going to be talking team selection for the game against Ghana. I'm sure you've got your own thoughts on it, and you're more than welcome to come and join us. How would you set this game up? 03717 223 344. And a little later on in the programme, we're going to be talking about who's impressed you so far, team-wise, who's actually surprised you because they've not been at the races so far in this World Cup. And we'll get your thoughts on that, as well as crossing over on a couple of occasions over to the States to get a little bit of the feel as to what's going on before we build up to our game at 1 o'clock between Ecuador and Curaçao. Don't be going anywhere. 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
3: Here he comes from Rashford, keeping his feet and winning the game for England. What a move! What a goal! 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
6: It's the Sports Ball Weekender on TalkSport. Saturday evening with me, Adam Cattrall. Cotton Cole alongside me. We're building up towards your next live commentary here on TalkSport, which will be Ecuador against Curaçao. Before all that, though, we've got lots to get stuck into, and you're more than welcome to come and join us. 03717-22-3344. England's next game is obviously against Ghana on Tuesday, which I'm sure you're all excited about. Following the second half performance against Croatia. Much better, wasn't it? Much more energy. Much more front foot, much more England, which I think excites a lot of the England fans. Off the back of the second half performance, do you make any changes going into the game against Ghana on Tuesday?
7: Do I make any changes? I think yeah, you can do.
6: I ask you, do you? You're the gaffer now, you're the manager. Make the change?
7: I would like a little bit of balance at the back.
6: What would you want? What would you do?
7: I won't change too much, but I might change someone for Mark Gay.
6: Who? You got Konza or you got Stones? Who's going?
7: That's the conundrum.
6: Look at you, you're too nice. Go
7: ahead. I'm not saying I'll drop. I don't want to drop anyone. I just feel you need that guy. I'll have to go with John Stones.
6: Yeah? Okay. Yeah.
7: I'll have to go John Stones, I think.
6: I think that's justifiable on game time.
7: I think because he's had that game. And then we could use experience later on in the tournament.
6: Yeah.
7: But I would go with Mark Gaye and Konza.
6: Yeah,
7: I don't think, Reece James, I don't think he had the greatest of games, but you don't want to change too much at the back.
6: No.
7: Do you know what I mean?
6: No. Plus, I know that people came off the bench. I thought the substitutions from Tuchel midweek was really, really good. Really positive, and I think that's what has excited a lot of England fans. It's most certainly excited me, definitely. I thought the attitude in the second half after getting an absolute roasting for being flat and maybe being a little bit scared and a bit tentative in that first half is, again, another encouraging sign because we've got a manager there that can change things from the sideline, which should excite England fans. I wouldn't change a thing. Maybe that only thing.
7: Just for balance. So we can be a bit more balanced, like going down the left.
6: Yeah, maybe. Mark Gahey in for John Stones. And that's no slight on John Stones. I thought he was all right. He weren't amazing, but he was all right.
7: Just all right.
6: And I know that he's been out for a long period of time this season. Mark Gahey coming in would offer that balance. But I wouldn't change anything in the midfield. And I wouldn't change anything in the attacking sections of the game. I thought Marcus Rashford was great coming off the bench. He's an impact player for me. He's been doing that all season for Barcelona. I think bringing him on and starting him adds a new dynamic to his game, which I wouldn't do right now. I would keep it as it is. And if you need him at 60 minutes, on you go, son. Go and rip this lot to bits. Brilliant. And I'd do the exact same thing with Saka, you know. If he's got a knock and he's not fit, just keep it as it is.
7: Well, I wouldn't even say, look, Anthony Gordon is a good player. Don't get me wrong, but I just don't think he's the answer for that left-hand side at the moment.
6: No, I thought he was flat, if I'm honest.
7: He was very flat. Maybe it's because it's his nerves and first
6: game. Yeah, maybe.
7: Maybe. Maybe he'll grow into it.
6: But one thing that he does do is that he works and he presses at the top end of the pitch, doesn't he?
7: Yeah, yeah.
6: So therefore, he will put defenders under pressure.
7: Yeah. But I already knew that. And his off-the-ball work's unbelievable, by the way. So, but I already knew that's what Tuchel was going to do because of Harry Kane.

0: dropping deep, yeah. and Ini's run is going the other way. I knew that's what was going to go down way before he even picked the squad. I just thought, yeah, that's what he's going to go for. That's why I always said Noni Madueke is going to go, because he's direct.
1: Mm-hmm.
0: Do you know what I mean? So I looked at that. And if Saka's not 100% fit, then you've got to start Noni. Yeah? And if they're looking after Saka and his minutes, you've got to start Noni. And Noni, he's done all right.
1: He did okay.
0: He's trying to take on players. He's trying to get behind. So he's doing the job. Saka's can come on as an impact. So, yeah, they just swap roles for a little bit. There's nothing wrong with that.
1: If
0: you've got the squad for it, you just use the players you've got.
1: Yeah, I think the big conclusion for me is that the debate that we were having pre-World Cup about that number 10 role, players that didn't end up getting picked, who play in that particular position, I think...
0: It doesn't matter no more.
1: I think Jude Bellingham has absolutely quashed that argument straight away. Yeah. His performance in that opening game just solidified all the decisions that Tuchel made. You know what you're looking for in that position. He's a big game clutch player.
0: Yep.
1: And I personally thought that he was absolutely mustard, running around from a defensive point of view, off the ball, as you would say.
0: Yep.
1: And then, of course, the finish. I thought he was top class, mate. And run yourself into the ground.
0: Mm.
1: You've got then a high energy player like Morgan Rodgers that can also come on and then cover that last 10 to 15, 20 minutes or whatever it may be.
0: Yeah.
1: I thought Bellingham has ended that conversation about the 10 spot.
0: He's the clutch player that we've always... He's never let West England down. He's always done... Remember that overhead kick he done? Just come on, man. There's not a lot of people that can do that in a high-pressure game. And the first game is always an important one. And I think he just came up trumps. He led the team.
1: Yeah, much better than he did in previous tournaments, though.
0: Because
1: I know that we all remember the overhead kick.
0: He was younger.
1: We remember the overhead kick, and it's a clutch moment.
0: Yeah.
1: But up until that point, he was off his game.
0: He was.
1: I'm talking performance-wise. In that role, he was a leader. I thought he was absolutely superb, as was Harry Kane.
0: Yeah.
1: And a couple of... I thought Elliot Anderson had a really good game as well. He does stuff that not a lot of people will notice too much.
0: Because you need to go and watch him live. You'll see what we're saying.
1: Very, very, very good player. So all in all, I'm personally happy.
0: Yeah.
1: But I'm not the England manager, and I've no doubt he might have seen something in the Ghanaian team.
0: Yeah,
1: he might
0: need they're going to have some... it's going to be a hard game, trust me. I watched Ghana the other night, and they remind me a little bit of like Ivory Coast, get into certain positions and then make wrong decisions. But when they do get it right, they're a formidable side. So we're hoping that they don't bring their A game to this game, because it's going to be a very difficult one for England if they can overcome that.
1: Joe, welcome to the show, mate. How are you?
2: I'm good, mate. How are you?
1: Sound, pal. What are you up to on this Saturday evening, mate?
2: No, I'm just on the way home now. Just been watching the match and the mates.
1: Oh, good lad. How many games?
0: How many games have you taken?
1: Have you done them all?
2: Nah, I haven't done them all. It's a stretch, innit?
0: Did you do the Dutch game?
2: Yeah, I watched the Dutch game.
0: What did you think?
2: I was surprised, really. I thought Sweden were going to give them a little bit more...
0: A little bit more
2: of a challenge, but they just half turned them over, didn't they?
1: Yeah, give them a good hiding, mate.
2: Still open. Still like half an open game, but they just...
0: Yeah,
2: he just took all the chances, didn't he?
1: Yeah,
0: but that's going to give like the Netherlands now a lot of confidence going forward.
1: Yeah, absolutely.
0: And that's what you don't want. You don't want them type of teams waking up, because it makes it harder. Do you know what I mean? And Germany now, this geezer has come off the bench, Undav.
1: Yeah.
0: And now they're going to be full of beans too. So, you know, what did you think about this Germany game just now?
2: I fancy Germany's go by far. Mm. I think the younger squad, they work very well together, and they just do that old German trick of where they're just industrious, aren't they? Mm. Just find a way. They play some good football, they've got some great players, but they always just find what they need. Like, you just make them little tweaks.
0: Yeah.
2: I think Ivory Coast were unlucky.
1: Yeah.
2: He probably missed a few chances.
1: Yeah, massively.
0: I don't think it was unlucky. I just thought there was... They didn't take their chances. It's not nothing to do with luck. I just think they weren't clinical enough, and they didn't want to take their chances. It's like they were trying to run it into the net.
1: Yeah, Joe, what did you ring in for, mate? What were you after?
2: I've got to ask Carlton, what do you think of the social stuff where people are saying, should he or shouldn't he be singing the national anthem? Because personally...
0: Thomas Tuchel should be singing the national anthem.
2: That's what people are saying.
0: What people are they? You can't have a German's not going to come and start singing the national anthem. I can't see it, mate. Like, come on.
2: I'm not a fan of the national anthem. I think it should get changed. It's got absolutely zero to do with the country.
0: I'll tell you what should be our national anthem. My new tune out, mate.
1: You can't do that.
0: Do you know what I mean? I might play it to the king. You might want it.
1: There you go.
0: Hey, there he is.
1: It's everywhere this at the moment, by the way.
0: It's doing all right, isn't it? It's doing the rounds.
1: It's absolutely everywhere, mate.
0: Loving it. Yeah.
1: Keep your calls coming. 03717 22 3 4. Would you make any changes ahead of the game against Ghana on Tuesday night? Would you make any changes to the England team? We just had a little bit of a tweak, maybe at the back. But there's a lot of impact players there that we could be using. And also, take into consideration how long this tournament is and where we could be playing in future games. You've got to kind of take into consideration saving some legs for a little bit later on down the stretch. Let us know how you would approach the game against Ghana on Tuesday night. 03717 22 3 4. 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

0: Talksport Weekender on Talksport. I'm Adam Catterall. Colton Cole alongside me. It's Saturday night. Loads of games have been going off today. Just in case you missed any of the results a little earlier on, maybe turn your radio down if you're going on to watch highlights or something like that. Brazil, in the early hours of the morning, I'm sure you've been across this. They beat Haiti by 3-0. Matias Cunha getting a couple of goals there. You got Paraguay, who beat Turkey by 1-0 at 4 a.m. The 6 o'clock game was Netherlands against Sweden. Netherlands turned them over 5-1. A couple for Gakpo, a couple for Brobbey. And then Germany have just beaten Ivory Coast by 2-1. Last minute winner. Ivory Coast should have won the game. Didn't take the chances. And it was the Germans that got the job done and topped the group with 6 points. Still to come, straight after us at 1 o'clock, you've got Ecuador and Curaçao. So stick around for that game. Right now, though, it's time for some of your shared takes with Burger King.
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0: I've got a funny feeling this is going to be a bit of an Elliot Anderson appreciation call. Because he's gone. Well, he's got. Alistair was there. He was a Nottingham Forest fan. I thought he was going to give it.
2: We've
0: the
2: got another one. Don't worry about that.
0: We've got Mike, though. Mike, how are you, mate?
3: Yeah, good evening, fellas.
2: How you doing, Mike?
3: Yeah, good, thanks.
0: What do you want to talk about, mate?
3: Well, I have this theory, and I don't think it's crazy. I think Elliot Anderson, there's two things. I think he's, one, he's worth 200 million quid.
0: Woo!
3: And I'll tell you why. At least 200 million. And if he holds on and plays the tournament, he can honestly, he can, Real Madrid and Bayern Munich are the ones that can pay that, and that's where he should go.
0: Right, unpick exactly. Unpick all that. Go for it. From the top, Mike, 200 million bags. Go for it.
2: What kind of shot is this?
3: Forest, right. Without Elliot Anderson and Morgan Gibbs-White, Forest would have got relegated. So what's that worth? At least 150 million. Probably
0: to Forest.
3: Million.
0: To you.
2: To Forest.
0: To you.
3: Value is relative to the owner, right? So without...
0: Yeah, but hang on. You've got to take into consideration the current market and his abilities and what he's achieved. Is he a £200 million player?
3: Well, he is to Forest. He's the best player in the league.
0: Yeah, you just said. Hang on. The best player in the league, did you just say?
3: In that position. I think he out Declan Rice the other night. Declan Rice had an amazing season and he's very tired. But I think he was the top performer in the England team in the midfield. And we're the favourites for the World Cup, or one of, and he's proved his position, and the value, that's what I think he should be to get
0: him. Yeah, but you're a Forest fan, yeah? You're a Forest fan.
3: Yeah, my number might be biased.
2: I think it might be.
0: Listen, he's a superb footballer.
2: Let's give him a chance to grow, man. He's had a great season, yeah? He's had a great season. He's had a great he's had a great season, right? He's got a tournament. He's only had one game in this tournament, yeah. Right?
0: He's not.
2: It can still go wrong for him. Yes, let's just wait. Let's just wait until the tournament's over. Yeah. All right.
3: He's done 50 games, earned that shirt from nowhere. It's the team sheet is printed with his name on it, and honestly,
0: mate.
3: That's what it would
0: make. He's not 200 million quid.
2: He's not
0: 200 million
2: quid. Not so you're putting him on what level now? What level is this?
0: Mbappe.
3: No.
0: If that's Mbappe. What you're talking, that's the money you're talking.
2: You're talking Mbappe level, mate.
3: No, Mbappe's at least 3. Come on.
2: what market are you in, bro?
0: I'll tell you something. Some of your inflation figures are absolutely outstanding. I don't want you ever anywhere near my mortgage at all, mate.
2: He just puts 150 million on everything. Yeah. Oh, mate.
0: He's a good player.
2: He's a good player. Good player. But I'm just saying, we've got to wait. Let's just wait. Let's see what he does and what he conjures up this tournament.
0: I think what it is, Mike, you've kind of conceded that he's going to be leaving Nottingham Forest, yeah?
2: Is that what you're thinking?
3: Well, that for 200 million quid, yeah. No,
2: he just put in his price in it.
0: He knows he's going, but he just wants to.
2: If you do sell it, wait, I tell you what, if he does end up going for 200 million quid, he wants 100 million out of that.
0: He wants 10%, mate.
2: He wants the agent's fee off that. He's saying, nah, mate, we need to price him high.
0: Alistair, you're a Forest fan as well, aren't you, pal?
4: Yes, mate.
0: 200 million quid? Is he far off?
4: I mean, it's a Nottingham Forest. Probably not, mate. I mean, Tamarinakis, you know what he's like. I mean, the bloke is sensational.
0: He's a good player.
4: He's clearly he's worth 120 million to Man City and the rest.
0: Right.
2: Yeah, but
0: even that, that is an overinflated price because of obviously he's English. It goes through the roof. It's crackers, man. He's not 200 million. He's not even 220 million, if we're really, really honest. But he's, I suppose he's worth what somebody's willing to pay for him, aren't they?
2: Yeah, of course.
4: That's exactly it, though. Like, if Man City are willing to put in a bid of 120 million, knowing that Marinakis is probably going to knock it back because he's waiting for this World Cup to play out, what Marinakis has done there by rejecting that bid, right, he's put Anderson in the shop window and just said, go on, you do what you're going to do, son. And he is the... one thing with Anderson, but his mentality is sensational. You think about all the noise in the spring, throughout the back half of the season, you've got City sniffing around him, United sniffing around him. He just got better. He in amongst all the noise, he hasn't missed a beat, and he continues to just exemplify
0: When I look at him and I look at the top teams, and this is no disrespect to Nottingham Forest, I look at all the top teams, Elliot Anderson improves every single one of them. That's my observation.
2: So what's your take on that? Obviously, you've got Elliot Anderson and then you've got Tonali that's going to go for 80 million. What's your take on that?
0: I think Elliot Anderson's double player.
2: Tonali is,
0: yeah.
2: So why wouldn't...
0: The only other player, right?
2: That's why I'm thinking, why would they spend 80 million on Tonali and they're not even trying to bid for Anderson?
0: Yeah, but that's Tottenham. Tottenham aren't shopping in the same pool, are they, as the Man City's, Manchester United's, Arsenal, Liverpool.
2: So why don't Man City want Tonali?
0: Why don't Man City want Tonali?
2: Yeah.
0: Because they want Elliot Anderson, who's a better player.
2: You reckon he's that much better?
0: Elliot Anderson is a better player than Tonali, yes. I'd also go...
2: Double the player?
0: No, maybe an extra 30. Because then you'd say 160 million quid, wouldn't you?
2: Because I'm just trying to get your market now. Just see what you're saying.
0: He ain't 160 million.
2: That's what I'm trying to get your market.
0: He's
2: now.
0: A better. Listen, the thing is though, I mean, this is a fair point what Alistair and your man were saying there.
2: Yeah.
0: If there's a team out there, and Tottenham are in a desperate situation, aren't they? I think most people would say that they need to improve a lot of their 11. So therefore, does Tonali improve their 11? Yes, absolutely. So to them, it is worth 80 million quid. To them.
2: To them.
0: For me, he is not an 80 million pound midfielder.
2: He's about 40.
0: I'd say 40, 50 million quid, right, in the current market. But they're willing to pay 80 million quid for it.
2: Yeah.
0: So if they're willing to pay 80 million quid, Elliot Anderson is absolutely an 80 million pound player.
2: Yeah, definitely.
0: So therefore, how much is that now worth to Manchester City? You've got to understand that City have just lost Bernardo Silva, he's gone on his way. They've got to rebuild that midfield. Rodri's not the guy that he used to be.
2: Well, it's not. He will be. He's just...
0: He might be. You're saying he will be. We don't know. It's a bad injury. We don't know.
2: He will.
0: Elliot Anderson is doing the business. Therefore, to Manchester City, I mean, they put a bid in of 120. So he's obviously worth 120 to them. Now, for me, if you're paying 120 million quid for a guy that's playing either 6 or 8 in a team, I think we're way off. You're paying 120 million quid for the guys that are putting the ball in the back of the net and changing the game at the top end of the pitch. Yeah. For me, anyway.
2: Yeah.
0: That's where the market... But the market is what it is.
2: Yeah, but it's not like... that. The game's not like that no more. It's about building. And you build through an Elliot Anderson. Do you know what I mean? He gets up and down the pitch. Is that the modern day number 8?
0: 120 million quid?
2: Yeah, he is. He's worth that. For me, he's worth that now. Because if you look at it, Casado, when he was at...
0: Declan Rice went for 100, didn't he?
2: Yeah, you know. Declan went. So, and now you see the market's increased since even then.
0: Yeah.
2: And that was like three years ago.
0: Yeah.
2: So it would have gone up a little bit more now. Because knowing that especially now we know what Declan was, what he'd done for Arsenal and shaped their team now. Do you know what I mean? So if they go and get an Elliot Anderson, they can build around him and then move on as well. So that's what you're paying for. You're paying for structure. And that stability in the midfield, which I think is fair play. Everyone just clocking onto that same product that Arsenal just done. And, Chelsea tried to do with Casado.
0: 200 million quid, man.
2: No, I'm not saying you ain't a 200 million quid player. We know that. But we just know that at the same time, how important these stalwarts in midfields are that can go up and down and control a game. And we see.
0: Listen, he's good.
2: Yeah, we'll see it. He's very good, but he's—I don't know if he's £200 million.
0: Find out.
2: A bit too much.
0: We'll find out if City are going to pay it, won't we?
2: Yeah, we'll see.
0: If you've got a shared take of your own, you can voice note us, or you can simply give us a call on 03717 223 344. That's all thanks to Burger King.
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0: He's £200 million midfielder. 100%. Right, stick with us. We have got lots still to come on the show, including a bit of news. And then we're going to be crossing over to America to speak to Siobhan Hearn.
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19: Good morning, I'm Hugo Chambray. Well, have we just seen the comeback of this World Cup so far?
20: Germany have done it. An extraordinary comeback. Julian Nagelsmann roars with joy. And Dennis Undav, the ultimate super sub.
19: The Germans needed a 94th minute winner to get past the Ivory Coast and guarantee a spot in the tournament knockouts. Earlier on, the Netherlands thrashed Sweden 5-1 with 2 goals apiece for Cody Gakpo and Brian Brobbey. In an hour's time, we'll have live commentary of Ecuador Curaçao right here on TalkSport. Meanwhile, Dan Byrne believes England's squad depth can help them go far at the World Cup. Byrne says they're blessed with a lot of talent.
21: You can see just the way that we can change sort of maybe the front 4 or 5 players, and we've still got top quality players all over the pitch, especially the way we want to play. I'm sure the gaffer's made a thing about, especially the other day, wanting to play like a Premier League team and bring that intensity of the game.
19: Well, next up, it's Ghana on Tuesday right here on TalkSport. Elsewhere, Newcastle have reportedly rejected an offer from Spurs of around £80 million for Sandro Tonali. The Italian midfielder has 3 years left on his current contract with a club option for an additional year. At the US Open Golf, Wyndham Clark has a five-shot lead over the world number one Scottie Scheffler, while Rory McIlroy is 8 shots back. And Joe Root is fighting to avoid defeat for England's cricketers in the second test, with New Zealand closing in on a series-levelling victory. Stannan, captain, is unbeaten on 75, with the hosts 182 for 5, chasing 463 at the end of day 4 at the Oval. There's more on our website at TalkSport.com.
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19: A fine and dry day ahead with lots of sunshine, though a small risk of the odd light shower. Feeling warm, a hot, humid day ahead in the south.
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0: Welcome to it. It's a Sports Ball Weekender on TalkSport. We are World Cup deep. I'm Adam Catterall. Cotton Cole is alongside us. We're going to be crossing over to America very shortly to speak to Siobhan O'Hearn, get her thoughts on the back end of Scotland's defeat last night, what this means going into the Brazil game, and whether the spirits are still flowing in Boston as they head down towards Miami for that game against Brazil a little bit later on in the week. If you want to get involved with the show, you can do. 03717 22 It's a Sports Ball Weekender on TalkSport. Now then, coming up after us, as we promise you, we'll be bringing you all the commentaries from the World Cup. Ecuador, Curaçao is our next game up at 1 o'clock. Let's take a look at the latest odds with Bet365.
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0: It won't come as a surprise to you that Ecuador are odds-on favourites in this game. Ecuador to win the game are 7-1 on. They were on one of my outside tips, actually, at the start of the World Cup. Obviously, coming into the World Cup on a 13-match undefeated streak, then losing their first game. But tonight, they are 7-1 on. To beat Curaçao, who, if you put £1 on, you will get 8-1 odds back for Curaçao to get the victory over
2: Can you see it?
0: Ecuador. Can I, Ek? It will be Ecuador all day long. I think the likes of the Enner Valencias of this world are going to have a bit of a field day.
2: Enner. Goodbye.
0: The draw, by the way, is 14-1. Stranger things have happened. Just refer back to Cape Verde and what they did with Spain. 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
0: Now, calling you through this game at 1 o'clock, Perry Groves will be sat alongside Flo Pollock, and Flo very kindly has given up a little bit of time to come and join us as she's preparing for the game. Flo, how are you?
23: Very well, thank you. But yourself?
0: Yes, very well indeed. Listen, I was disappointed in the first game with Ecuador because, like I said, I told everybody these are my dark horses. A little bit of an outside bet, and then the obviously end of winning streak coming into the World Cup with a defeat. Tonight, listen, I think
2: it's only 1-0.
0: We've just had a look at the odds there. It looks like it's a bit of a shoe-in for the Ecuadorians. Are you feeling the same, Flo? Are you expecting Ecuador to get back on the horse tonight?
23: Yeah, very much so. I was the same as well. I was in commentary ahead of the Ecuador-Ivory Coast game talking about how Ecuador are dark horses, and then, yeah, they went and lost 1-0. But if it does happen that they lose today, though, Ecuador, they are actually out. So this game is so important for them.
2: Do you think... Who do you think? Do you think it's a game for them to like feel their boots, like the likes of Enner Valencia, and then try and get a lot of say, goals on the score sheet to try and get up there with the best?
23: Yeah, very much so. And that's their problem as well, Ecuador. They don't really score many goals at all, actually. Their main weakness is that kind of lack of regular goal scorer beyond Ena Valencia, who's one goal away from 50 for his nation. But aside from that, he's the only player in that starting 11 that's reached double figures in an Ecuadorian shirt. So beyond him, if he doesn't score, then they're struggling a little bit.
0: I was just going to say, regarding team selection for Curaçao, they've got Pump first game 7-1. Has he made many changes coming into tonight?
23: Yeah, so he's made two changes, which looks like a move to a back five. Two defenders coming in the experienced Jurian Gary and Joshua Brennett. Two players dropping to the bench, Basil and forward Hansen as well. So I think that probably does signify a bit more of a defensive shape. But Curaçao went for it with Germany. They tried to play good football. They scored a goal. I know that they lost 7-1, but in a sense, they got that goal in that celebration moment. This is perhaps a game where they might try and dig in a little deeper and try and go for a point.
2: Who would be their danger man, would you say, for Curaçao if they're going to get goals?
23: I mean, their forward, number 9, is Locadia. He's got just one goal, but only 14 appearances. Plays for Miami FC up front. They've got the Bakuna brothers as well, who are a pretty decent. Taith Chong as well, former Manchester United player as well. And of course, the man that scored the goal against Germany, Comanencia as well. So he scored that first World Cup goal. He'll have some confidence in him.
2: Yeah.
0: Listen, when I was speaking about this extended World Cup at the start of this tournament, I was sceptical and I thought that the quality of the football and the matches won't really get going until 16. I kind of stand by that a little bit, but my caveat to it is when you see a team like Curaçao, who are the smallest nation ever to qualify, I think their population is only 150,000 people nationwide, for them to be experiencing World Cup football, I suppose that's what the beauty of this tournament is, isn't it, Flo, where we can unite and bring people together and everybody can experience the beautiful game on the top stage.
23: Yeah, 100%. And as you say, Curaçao's tiny. It's about the same size as, say, like Blackpool.
0: Yeah. Oh, you're saying my hometown of Blackburn then?
23: I think Blackburn's got more people.
2: We've got 150,000 people there, Flo.
0: Well, they're as big as Blackburn. There you go.
23: Yeah, exactly. Big as Blackburn. And actually, only one of the 26-man squad was actually born in Curaçao, and that's Taith Chong. The rest of them are all born in the Netherlands and kind of the diasporic community. Yeah. But that, in a sense, is also nice, right? And Dick Advocate, the head coach as well, made sure that all the players learnt the Curaçao national anthem off by heart so they can sing it before the game to connect with their heritage. And I think that's also like a nice story as well, right?
2: Yeah definitely.
0: Listen, I'll let you get back to preparing for the game, which kicks off at 1 o'clock. Looking forward to
2: should be an exciting one.
0: Yeah, looking forward to it. Flo, go well. Take care. Flo joining us. She'll be with Perry Groves at 1 o'clock, calling you through the game between Ecuador and Curaçao. Both teams on the pitch at the moment, going through the warm-ups. Curaçao have nothing to lose, man. They've got, like you said, they're not supposed to be here. They're playing against Ecuador, who are a decent team.
2: Yeah, but
0: roll the dice, man. Let's have a go.
2: No, they tried to do that in the last game and they got pumped.
0: Do not park the bus.
2: They have to park the bus, mate. Nah. You've got to keep it down.
0: Listen, I've got
2: keep the scores down, mate.
0: Listen, I've just seen them bet 365 odds. I've gone over under 5 goals in the game, so let's get it rocking.
2: Nah, you can't bring the country's name into disgrace, man.
0: Like, you can't get pumped 7-1 twice.
2: Twice? Oh, bro, that would be the wrong thing to do for a country that small.
0: So you're expecting the bus?
2: Yeah, I've got
0: double bus.
2: He's gone double bus. He's gone 5 at the back, mate.
0: 2 banks of 5. Double bus.
2: He's got to go double decker. I'm telling.
0: Beep,
2: I'm telling you, mate. Couple of them, get a couple of them lorries in as well, mate. I'm telling you. So, but look,
0: it's
2: want
0: a big
2: them,
0: night for Ecuador, mate.
2: I want to see goals. I definitely do want to see goals, and it's going to be up to obviously Ecuador to try and break down the tactics of Dick Advocaat, because I know that he's just not going to want to be disgraced out here again.
0: Yeah. Stick with us because we are going to cross over to America once again in a moment or two to speak to Siobhan. I've no doubt. She'll have some digested thoughts coming off the back of yesterday's 1-0 defeat for the Scotland national team, and their head towards their big decider with Brazil a little later on in the week. We'll get stuck into that next.
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38: This the number one champion sound. Yeah, Estelle, we about to get down. Who the hottest in the world right now?
0: Before we cross over to America and speak to Siobhan Ahern about Scotland, let's hear from some England players, shall we? Because Reece James has been catching up a little earlier on today with Bear Carruthers ahead of England's game on Tuesday night.
39: Reece, it's great to see you. Bearing in mind the injuries the last few years that you've had, the fact you missed out on World Cup in 2022, what was it like stepping on the pitch and taking part in your first World Cup game the other day?
40: Oh, it was a dream come true. You know, it was a moment I've waited for a long time. You know, I had a long season with Chelsea and I was, you know, happy to get called up.
39: Yeah, well, it was great to see your name on there. And obviously, you know Thomas Tuchel well already, so he trusts you. Do you feel that?
40: Yeah, I fully trust me. We worked together, you know, previously at Chelsea. We won, you know, trophies together, and I love playing under him.
39: Yeah. What is it about him that makes you enjoy playing?
40: Him as a person, you know, him as a manager. He just connects really well with him, and, you know, I like his managerial side and his, you know, personal side as well.
39: Yeah, everyone that I speak to has talked about him as a human, and that he treats you as humans first, players afterwards. Can you give me an example of that? What it's like behind the scenes?
40: No, I think if you look across the board of top managers, you know, there's some amazing managers that are, you know, solely football focused, and then there's some that are, you know, very good man managers and not so good managers. But he ticks, you know, both the boxes.
39: Yeah. A lot has been said about that speech that he made at halftime in that opening game. But obviously you've had plenty of speeches from him over the years. Are there any others that stand out? What's it like when you're a player and sitting in the dressing room listening to one of his famous speeches?
40: Yeah, he's, you know, I've been in a few dressing rooms when he's come out with, you know, good speeches, you know, halftime. You know, before the game, after the game, I think, you know, we all want the same thing, you know, all fighting for, you know, the same goal. And, it comes from, you know, his passion and, you know, willingness to want to win.
39: You won the Champions League with him as well. What was that experience like? And, you know, what did he say to you before that game? Because you could end up going to a World Cup final with him, and clearly, you know, whatever he says works.
40: You know, when we was in the Champions League, you know, we was not the favourites. We was, you know, underdogs going into the game. But, you know, there was a lot of, you know, outside noise around that. And people said we'd, you know, lost a game before the game had started. And I think it's don't lose sight of the goal. You know, we put so much time and effort into getting to where we was and to, you know, live and enjoy the moment.
0: Rhys James catching up with Faye Carruthers a little earlier on today. What do you make of his performance on in the first game against Croatia? He was moved into midfield at one point, wasn't he? Obviously, when there were a couple of changes, he got moved in when Declan Rice went off.
1: No, I think, look, he didn't have the most impressive game. Yeah, I think he had an okay game. But I think he's one of those ones that will grow into it. You know, we know the quality.
0: He's a quality player, isn't he?
1: We know the qualities of Rhys, so he's going to definitely get better as the tournament goes on. And you want him to get the games now, get the cobwebs out, and then grow. And that's what we're waiting for. And he's going to, listen, there's going to be a point in the games when we're going to need a free kick taker. And, you know, he's capable of putting that top bin. So, look, and not just that, he's that sense of calm at the back as well. When things are going against you, he can calm things down and play the game the way it's supposed to be. And I just feel that he was going to grow. It wasn't the best of his games against Croatia, but he's going to get better.
0: Who, when you actually analyse this World Cup, I know that some teams have had two games, some teams have only had one game. We've only seen a snippet of what is still to come in this World Cup. Who has stood out for you? Not individuals, I'm talking mainly teams. Who have you looked at and you're thinking, they're a bit decent and they're doing a bit? And who's disappointed you?
1: Who's stood out for me? I'd have to say, There's a few that's done well. USA, definitely.
0: USA have absolutely been...
1: they've been dominant, haven't they?
0: Yeah.
1: They've been really good, USA. Who's not done so well? Probably Spain against Cape Verde.
0: Yeah.
1: So Cape Verde's another one that stood out for me defensively. And it shows you, if you get things right defensively in this tournament, and then if you can go and nick a goal on top of that, then you go and win games. You know, and that's what you got to do. But if you
0: what are you at with Brazil?
1: Brazil's first game, innit? Brazil's going to want to try and
0: even in the Haiti game where they win 3-0.
1: Yeah.
0: They weren't. You know what I mean?
1: Nah.
0: Not what I expect. Listen, and people will say you grow into a tournament.
1: It's the first part of the tournament.
0: Yeah, you grow into it. Knockout stages when you want.
1: That's when you want your players to stand up in the knockout stages, the group stages. Just get out of it. And once you're out of it, then the tournament really starts.
0: Yeah.
1: You know? And this is the niceties right now. Feeling each other out, trying to work out your teammate, seeing what they want, what they can offer me, and then we can grow into it, I think. I think you're going to start seeing players starting to up the ante later on in the tournament, because we always see it, didn't we?
0: Have you watched either of the Mexico games?
1: I watched the first one, yeah.
0: The opening game?
1: Yeah.
0: Obviously, they've played twice now, and they've done the business. I look at them. You're getting ahead of yourself here when I'm talking like this, because obviously there's a chance that England might bump into Mexico along this route. Okay,
1: they're a hard team to play against, definitely.
0: I think football, we'd smash them to bits. But if we were to play them
1: at
0: altitude, at the Azteca, that's in Mexico, in front
1: of different surrounding.
0: It's
1: a home game for them.
0: It's completely different for our lads, especially 2,000 metres above sea level. That's a very, very tough circumstance to deal with.
1: It's going to be an hard one, I'll tell you that. But I just feel, like, I've watched them and I've looked at them thinking,
0: They're all right.
1: You know what I mean? They're not nothing special. They run about a bit. And they haven't really got high quality across the whole pitch. You know, I've not seen anything to be worried about. But as you say, the conditions might work against us if we was to run into them at that stage. And that would be the only thing I'd be worried about. But look, Thomas Tuchel knows what he's doing. And he'd have figured out a format to play against that type of team under those conditions, definitely.
0: You think Netherlands are feeling themselves now off the back of a 5-0 victory over Sweden? Listen, do not underestimate a 2-2 draw with Japan. Japan are a good team.
1: I'm telling you, Japan was really good. I did like the way Japan were. They played, and especially in that game. But I just feel Netherlands are, they've got, I don't know what it is, they've got something and they're getting the job done. That Brobbery up front, man, he's a handful. And in these type of tournaments, it's something different. It's not like your star name, do you know what I mean? But it's just something different that people might not be accustomed to or haven't played in their leagues against. And that is one of those players where he's giving players in the Premier League a hard time, do you know what I mean? And he knows his way around the football pitch. He's been around quite a while, Brobbery, do you know what I mean? But like now, I look at him, I think he could actually affect it at this level. It'll pose a different problem to a lot of teams that are not used to playing against that style, when he's just pinning you, turning you, and just running at you at any given, and then getting behind you or getting in front of you to nick a goal. Those two goals he scored today were phenomenal.
0: Yeah.
1: A proper striker goals, and I've got loads of time for that. And if you're not clued up defensively, he's going to give you a hard time, a very, very hard time. So I'm not saying they're feeling, and then you've got Somerville at West Ham. You know, like, these players we overlook because of the clubs they play for in our domestic league. But international is a totally different ball game.
0: Oh, yeah, absolutely.
1: Football at international level.
0: When you look at the Dutch team, obviously defensively, they've got some big names, some stalwarts in the defence.
1: Yeah.
0: Midfield is solid. And then they've got...
1: Solid enough.
0: Yeah, solid enough. Yeah. And then they've got different attacking options. Like you just mentioned, Robbie, up there, you've got Memphis Depay, who's a very different type of player.
1: Gakpo coming in from the left as well.
0: Somerville, as you just said. They do have...
1: They've got a bit.
0: They have got a little bit.
1: Do you know who's actually disappointed me a little bit? Belgium, man. Belgium.
0: Good point, yeah.
1: That's the one I look at. I think, Belgium, come on. You've got more than this. You've got Doku.
0: Well, Lukaku had to come and save
1: it. Lukaku had to come and save the game. You know, and he's not even fit because he's not been playing all season.
0: No.
1: So, do you start with Lukaku next game? I'm not sure. He might get in. If he gets injured, then he ain't got no option for me. So I look at it, I think, you know what? There's some teams out there I think are going to underperform. I think Belgium might be one of them because they can't be. They got away with it the other day.
0: Yeah. But as we were saying, it's hard to judge right now. Round of 32, round of 16, that's when you start really stepping up as a team.
1: Yeah.
0: You've got to obviously you've got to get through your group and then you start stepping up and starting to see the teams that are really going to make a little bit of an impact. I'll be honest, I watched Portugal the other night and I was like, I expect more from you.
1: Yeah.
0: But it's early.
1: It's early now. People trying to find their feet. And then there's other things as well, that who do you play? Everyone's talking about Cristiano Ronaldo. But Cristiano, I know he's cracking on a little bit, but that's not the excuse. It's just what do you offer the team, and the team needs to play for him in that format.
0: Yeah.
1: So it's a little bit difficult for him to find them, but it's only the first game. Hopefully they find the formula, because when I look past Cristiano Ronaldo, I don't see a lot of quality.
0: Listen,
1: He's
0: not excuses.
1: There's the Ramos. Is it Ramos that plays for PSG? I think he doesn't even get games like that. So I'm thinking.
0: Their midfield's good. They've got Vitinha in there. They've got some good lads in there.
1: Yeah.
0: In the Portuguese midfield.
1: Yeah. So it's just up front. If it's not Cristiano scoring the goals, then who is?
0: Yeah.
1: You know what I mean? So we just gonna have to. They're gonna have to be patient and try and just get him in the right positions and let him finish it.
0: Listen, he's not Messi, is he? That's harsh.
1: That's harsh. Very harsh. What are you saying,
0: mate? It's 38 years of age. Messi's whacking actresses in.
1: Yeah.
0: Was it
1: against?
0: Yeah, all right. Fair enough.
1: Was it against?
0: Fair enough. Listen, we're going to be talking Scotland-Brazil in a moment or two because Siobhan Ahern will be ready for us to dissect everything that happened last night and look ahead to the big decider for the Tartan Army. Don't be going anywhere. You listen to TalkSport.
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0: Well, mate, we've gone all in. All in on the Tartan Army. Listen, we'll be crossing over in a minute to speak to Siobhan Ahern. Coley's just asked me an interesting question here. What is a World Cup legend? And once you've defined what is a World Cup legend, do certain players fall into that category? So go on, what is a World Cup legend?
1: A World Cup legend is, for me, is someone that has left a massive impact on the World Cup.
0: Okay.
1: And yeah, something that you remember, and you'll always identify a certain player to that moment, or always won it, or
0: okay,
1: just remember. Because so for me, R9.
0: Okay, so a legendary footballer, career-wise,
1: yeah,
0: might not necessarily be a World Cup legend.
1: Yeah, no.
0: Because we've
1: don't have to be a legendary footballer. It could be just a World Cup legend.

0: It was David Beckham.
1: Zidane. Legend in himself, but he's also now
0: a
1: World Cup legend.
0: But David Beckham doesn't fall into that World Cup legend category. That's what I'm trying to say.
1: Okay.
0: He's a legend in himself,
1: yeah,
0: but not a World Cup legend. Would you agree with me on that?
1: Yeah.
0: You've got Pele's World Cup legend. Would you say Roberto Carlos, World Cup legend? Because there's these significant moments.
1: Okay.
0: Even for me, Marcel Desailly is a World Cup legend.
1: I get where you're going with this.
0: Do you know what I'm trying to say?
1: Yeah, I get where you're going. Romario and Dunga.
0: Closer. World Cup legend.
1: Of course.
0: Yeah, Romario, Dunga, those types.
1: Okay.
0: Am I just saying this is nostalgia?
1: No.
0: I'm naming new ones as well. So I've gone with Messi, I've gone with Mbappe. I think Mbappe is definitely one.
1: That's good. He ran that final.
0: He scored a hat-trick in the final and didn't win it. It's mad. I don't know.
1: Okay.
0: I don't know what you think.
1: I'll open it up. 03717 223 3 4. I'll tell you what I want you to do. Think of an obscure player. Not a legend of the game. Try not to do that. Someone that's also had a wicked career elsewhere. Like some of the players.
0: Stoichkov, Hadji.
1: Well, right. Hadji,
0: yeah.
1: Georgi Hadji in that Romanian team. When they all dyed their hair yellow in 94.
0: See that? All of that.
1: That's 98 that was, wasn't it?
0: Was that with Petrescu, Popescu?
1: That's what we want.
0: Yes.
1: They're the type of players that we're looking for. The Roger Millers of this world. Where are they?
0: Yeah, where are they? What are we doing here?
1: 03717 223 3 4. Get in contact with the show. Time now, though, to get a Scotland camp update with Burger King.
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1: I'd like to point out, right, that was me throwing towards a particular section that is sponsored here on TalkSport. I was not referring to Siobhan Hearn as the Burger King, all right? Just before anybody gives me any abuse. She's the Burger Queen, man. Burger Queen. We'll go with the Burger Queen. Siobhan, how are you?
0: How many burgers
3: That's
0: you had?
3: That's going to be the worst nickname ever.
0: how many burgers you had?
3: All I've done is eat carbs. Oh, hell, man. I need a diet. Mama needs the jabs ASAP. Honestly, when you come to America, you end up eating like that, don't you? Carbs. I've just had a steak, to be fair, and that was lovely.
1: Well done.
3: That was very, very nice.
0: With a salad
3: on
0: the side.
3: Just listen to your conversation there. Yeah, side of greens. Brazilian Ronaldo, but you're forgetting a really obvious one. Super John McGinn. Obs.
1: Oh, mate, you're always bringing it back to you, aren't you? Always bringing it back to you a lot.
0: Yeah. Not surprised.
3: Listen. Hold on, I'll fix you guys in. Hold on, I get you. I've caught a good one.
0: Yeah, good one.
1: What's the vibe like after last night? Obviously, it's a disappointing result. There are still some positives to take out of it as you head towards Brazil.
3: Yeah, we were at the airport first thing this morning in Boston, Adam, and there was loads of the Tartan Army there, and they were still in good spirits. Now, I'd spoken to Cundy in the morning, I'd spoken to Jamie O'Hara and Rory Jennings this morning. They're all hammering us, right? They're all making fun of Scotland. That's it, book your flights home and all the usual. I think we're all coming away feeling kind of impressed that it was only 1-0. Mm. And had we not had that lapse of concentration in the first 70 seconds, then we would have nicked a point, you know, which would have been a great result. So we have to focus on the positives, and it's certainly not all over yet. We've still got a big game to go. I'm realistic about the front three that we've got, you know, to go against for Brazil, and then looking at our back line and going, this could be a very hard night. And Brazil are looking to obviously try and win their group, so they won't be messing around. But the vibes are good.
1: Good.
3: Everyone's still having a good time. I mean, we're back in Charlotte now at base camp, so there's very little going on here. There's no fans really out here. It's a city trader town. That's where the team are staying, and we're back in camp first thing in the morning. But the vibes are good, I will say.
1: Boston looked absolutely incredible, and I'd like to point out as well, I know that everybody was partying in the streets of Boston, but they were very well behaved, the Scotland fans, who tidied up after themselves as well. They cleaned the parks after they've had a good old go and what have you, so they've looked after the city. Good luck, Miami, because they're on the way down your way as well. I know that what you've just said there is absolutely bang on. I'm sure you've spoken to a few fans in the aftermath of last night's game. There's got to be a tinge of disappointment with some of them penalty decisions, because to not get one of those two, you'd have thought one of them would have gone your way.
3: Yeah. I think when you look at what was in our control,
1: The
3: only way we can be disappointed was with that start, guys. I mean, it was such an awful start. You know, you're on the world stage and you panic like that, and it was all shambolic. And that goal, I mean, was absolutely unbelievable as well. I'm not taking that away from Morocco. We just weren't good enough.

0: in that moment. You can't switch off in the first minute of a game, can you? Especially at the World Cup, when we're going in there with such positivity and such focus. I mean, however, what was in our control, we did better after that. I think the referee was, to coin a sports bar phrase, absolutely miles off it. He was miles off it last night, and I've spoken to a number of fans who felt the same and who felt like we were robbed. But then I spoke to Kenny McLean last night. I spoke to Kieran Tierney, and we heard from Steve Clark, and he's very much so saying, you know, I saw the moments, but we've got to move forward. We can't dwell on those moments. So I kind of like that they're also taking that approach, because it would be easy to blame the ref last night because he was absolute muck.
1: Can you get McTominay further up the pitch? Because when he went further up the pitch, he looked dangerous.
0: Exactly. I mean, I felt in the second half he was really effective last night.
1: Yeah.
0: I don't know about you guys, and I'll be keen to get in your thoughts on this, Carlton, but I feel in the last couple of major tournaments, McTominay could be more at it. Sometimes I think in the first half last night he was bullied off the ball, and not a lot of us were a number of times. I mean, Morocco just crowd your player, and whereas actually in the second half I think he held his own a bit more. He was showing that flair that he's got, those moments of brilliance, and we came so close. I mean, we truly believed that in that last kind of 10-15 minutes we were going to get something here, and we had an opportunity. And I think then Morocco completely changed their style in the second half. They were going down easy, they were slowing up the game, your keeper had cramp every 5 seconds, all that kind of chat. It's so frustrating, but that's not in our control. What is in our control is that we put in a decent performance in the second half. That's the performance we have to take to Brazil. And guys, if I don't see Ben Gannon-Doak in that pitch against Brazil,
1: starting.
0: My God, Steve,
1: you want him starting?
0: You're going to hear from Mama.
1: You want him starting the game?
0: Yes.
1: I mean, he did come on and
2: he was
1: very threatening.
2: She's a massive fan.
0: Oh, I mean, for me, he kind of matches that style that Brazil would play. Again, like the pace of the Moroccans. Guys, I was sitting on the pitch last night. You're just side of the pitch. And I think when you see the speed of these guys, the technical ability, we're not at that level. I think we're a very, very good team, but we're not Morocco. Whereas I think if we've got one player who can kind of play up to that a little bit more, for me it is Ben Gannon-Doak. So why wasn't he on the pitch? Why wasn't Aaron Hickey on the pitch? Because I think that right-hand side, when they link up, is brilliant. That's my opinion. I'm not Steve Clark. Steve Clark got us here, so I trust it. But he was on the pitch last night, therefore I think he should start the second half. I think he should start the game against Brazil from the first half, sure.
2: Do you think if you get it all right and you get Scott McTominay up the field, you get I'm going to call him Doki, the Gannon-Doak.
0: Doki,
2: yeah. If you get it all right, if you get it all right on the night and Brazil go on, I mean, you go on to beat Brazil and go on to qualify, right? How big is that a moment?
1: It's the greatest ever.
2: Is that the greatest moment in Scottish football? Is that the greatest moment? Are you at that point where you feel that could actually happen?
0: Yeah, you know, it's funny. I was speaking to Emily, actually, from back home this morning, and she was saying, we've got such a vibrant fan base, right, who will always be on your side. They'll always believe. They never turn against you.
1: Yeah.
0: They're always present. They're always screaming. They're always shouting. They're doing their best wherever they go, right? And we haven't been at major tournaments for a long time, but Steve Clark has brought us here now, that you want to give them one of those moments, you know, like the McGinn goal against Haiti. It wasn't his best goal. He said that as well. It wasn't our best performance. It wasn't a classic. What we had at Hampden in the Denmark game, the overhead kick from Scott McTominay, Kenny McLean's goal. It feels like we need one of those nights. I mean, not 90 minutes of that. But if it's a 10-minute spell with a wonderful goal that gets us a point, I'm not looking for a win. I'm not thinking we batter Brazil, because, you know, we're just not. We're not going to be that team. But if we can get a moment that gives the Tartan Army back what they've given to this team, I think it would be the moment of the World Cup. I think the fans have been the moment of the World Cup. They've been everywhere, guys, and they're just such great fun, and I think they deserve it. I think Steve Clark deserves it. I think these players deserve it. Everybody here is a 10 out of 10. Nobody's putting in a half shift. So I think if we can get one of those moments, it will be the most special moment. And I think even you'll enjoy it as England guys. Even you'll enjoy that moment.
2: Well, I've got to say, you ain't got world class players, but you do have world class fans.
0: Yeah. And you know, we're not world class. You look at Brazil, you look at Morocco, we know where we stand. But last night showed that we can go up against top 10 sides in the world and give them a wee bit of a run for their money. Yeah, we come away with a defeat. Yeah, we can be mugged off for that. But it was still a good second half. I mean, I was really impressed with us in the second half. I think even Morocco were a bit shocked with us in the second half. And that's the thing what I think Ben Gannon Doak brings. I think he brings that element of, oh, who's this guy with the pace and the feet, and he'll take us on, and he's small but he's effective. You know, he worries teams. Therefore, if I'm Steve Clark, I'm starting him against Brazil. But newsflash, I'm not Steve Clark.
1: The big news that the authorities in Miami want to know: are you bringing all the cones from Boston down to Miami, and will there be stuck wherever on all the main architecture in Miami whilst you're there?
0: Get me a cone. I just spotted a cone. I'll get that on my head for the next 10 seconds. Yeah. I mean, I have loved speaking to all the locals in Boston who love the ideas of the cones in the head. We spoke to a woman who managed to get a statue up for kids around the area, octopus and elephants and all that kind of stuff. And now it's covered in cones. And she said they were really offended
2: by
0: it.
2: Oh, my gosh.
0: Hold on, this one's covered in poo. Hold on, this is a big cone.
2: Oh, God.
1: Look at that.
2: Oh, Lord.
0: We will take our cones to Miami and we will party on. And we. Okay, we might not be a world-class team, but we've got world-class fans.
2: Yes.
0: And great chat. And, you know, we'll do our best, guys.
2: Great
0: patter. We'll make you smile at least.
1: We need to see that cone on South Beach.
0: Great chat, man, Carlton.
1: Come on. Get that down on the beach
0: smells
1: there on the front.
0: Actually smells a bit funny.
2: Oh, my gosh. What are we doing here? What are we doing? You've let the burgers get to your head, didn't you?
1: Listen, take it off your head, you clap. Take it off.
0: Something just fell off the side of it.
2: Oh, no.
1: Listen, safe travels down to Miami. Enjoy the next couple of days ahead of the game.
0: Thanks,
1: and we'll be checking in with you, obviously, ahead of the big one with Brazil. Shaban, superstar, thank you very much. Top stuff. Shaban Ahern out in... well, she's gone back to base camp, but she'll be heading back down to Miami ahead of the game, where the Scottish fans will descend upon the Florida State for that monster game. Listen, it's not beyond the realms, mate.
2: No.
1: One thing that they do...
2: So they do show up.
1: Well, if
2: they have shown up to get here,
1: yes, get them organised. Everybody put a shift in. You saw what Cape Verde did against Spain. It is possible. Mm. It is possible to, and you never know, right? If luck might just be on their side.
2: Mm.
1: If you get it, if you get that point, and as we've said, they've never qualified. They've never got out of a group at a World Cup. If they managed to do it, it would be the greatest night in Scottish football history. There's no doubt about that.
2: Mm.
1: And do you know something? I kind of want it to happen for the fans. They're just top people. They're just good crack, aren't they?
2: They are. Yeah.
1: Listen, I want you to get beat in round of 32.
2: You just want to kill them out.
1: I don't mind you getting out of the group.
2: Okay. Makes sense. Right.
1: There you go. You can have that one.
2: It's better than Cundy, how Cundy was.
1: Oh, Cundy will be all right. He wants proper, dismal, disappointing.
2: He's disgraceful.
1: Yeah, he's a disgrace. Listen, Ecuador are taking on Curaçao. We're going to get a full match build-up because that's your live commentary at 1 a.m. this morning here on TalkSport.
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1: The games keep coming thick and fast. If you're just joining us a little earlier on today, we had Netherlands and Sweden. Netherlands beat Sweden by 5-1. That was your 6 o'clock kickoff. And then Germany beat the Ivory Coast by 2-1. We are now in to Ecuador and Curaçao. 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
1: 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Flo, take us through the two lineups, please.
20: Yep, so for Ecuador, Galindez in goal, back four, Franco, PSG's Pacho, Arsenal's Hincapié and Estupiñán. Midfielders, Chelsea's Caicedo, Vite, Yeboah, Alcivar, Plata, and leading the line on 49 goals for his country, Ena Valencia. As for Curaçao in goal, Room, a back five, Fonville, Floranus, Obispo, Gari and Brennett. The two Bakuna brothers, Juninho and Leandro in the midfield alongside their goal scorer from the game against Germany, Cumanencia, Tae Chong and Lokadia leading the line.
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1: Let's get the dulcet tones of former Arsenal striker Perry Groves. Perry, welcome to the show, my man. Ahead of this game, are you expecting more from Ecuador, given what happened in their first match?
21: Yeah, you'd expect some good... good morning. Kick you losing my days. Time zone, exactly, yeah. So, yeah, against Ivory Coast, obviously Ecuador, a disappointment of losing like 1-0 in the 90th minute to Amad Diallo goal. So they're looking for a reaction. And they're brilliantly... set up defensively, Ecuador. They've had 12 clean sheets out in the last 20 national, but going forward, they sometimes just lack a little bit of creativity. The game against Ivory Coast, they hit the woodwork 3 times, but they had 1 shot on target. So then you're looking for that creativity. Estupiñán's come in. We think he'll play as a left back and a flat back four, but his positional play will probably be as a wing back, where we'll push on and be like a left winger. So they'll be looking a lot to him for that little bit of creativity on that left hand side.
1: And from Curacao's point of view, yeah, they've just been pumped 7-1.
0: Parking the bus, mate.
1: How many buses are you expecting, Perry?
0: Double deckers.
21: To be fair, it'll be a treble decker. Like, if you go back to double deckers when I was a kid, that was one for the teenagers. It was a brilliant... But to be fair with Curacao is... I mean, I think there's a bit of snobbery about, you know, the lesser nation. Basically, Ecuador are playing against Southend. That's who they're playing against.
1: Yeah,
21: Southend have 30,000 more population than what Curacao do. So, Comanencia had their big moment, didn't he, against Germany, where he got his goal, got back to 1-1 after 20. Can you imagine the euphoria for the Cape Verdeans for that one moment? Do you know what I mean? Flo and myself were talking about it. Would you rather lose 2-0 and be defensive and come on, or lose that 7-1, but have that one moment, your whole country is going to remember forever? I go on the one moment.
0: Yeah, he's definitely a World Cup legend now in his country, though, I'll tell you that.
1: 100%.
21: Yep, absolutely. But it will be forwards against defence. You know, they'll look to players like Taif Chong for Curacao, you know, to maybe just ease the pressure a bit. You've got Leandro Bacuna, obviously ex-Aston Villa, in the centre midfield with his brother alongside him, Juninho Bacuna. So, but from Ecuador's point of view, even if they go 2-0 up early, they'll have to keep going because their group, they played Germany last game.
1: Absolutely.
21: It could be, you could have three teams on 6 points.
0: Yeah.
21: So, goal difference is going to be a massive factor in this group.
1: It is indeed. Listen, top stuff. I think it's time to hand over to Perry and Flo, because I can see both teams on the pitch. They've done the national anthems, all the usual pomp and ceremony of these games.
0: Yep.
1: You've got the stadium announcer there giving it the old rev up. It feels like you're at the Super Bowl every single match in this World Cup.
0: Brilliant stuff.
1: Which is absolutely.
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